0: Jimmy Kimmel, Rich Thomason, Washington.
1: More governors are shifting their stances or taking more steps to squeeze data centers as the midterm elections near and public opinion sours on the energy-hungry behemoths. 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
3: This is weatherology. I'm meteorologist Laura Lockwood with the Alexandria Lakes Area Forecast. Lows dip down to about 54 tonight under mainly clear skies. Winds out of the northeast, 5 to 10 miles per hour. Mainly sunny skies again tomorrow, high of 80. Slight chance for showers tomorrow night, lows around 60. High of 82 Thursday, with a slight chance for storms. 81, mainly sunny Friday. For KXRA, I'm meteorologist Laura Lockwood. Right now, 73.
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15: Hey, welcome back to the Lars Larson Show. Should a confessed killer ever get an unsupervised pass out of custody? I think the obvious answer to that one is clear to just about everybody. I'm going to tell you that story in just a moment. First, welcome to the Lars Larson Show on a Tuesday. And thanks for tolerating the fact that I took a couple of days off for a little late summer vacation with my wife and my daughter, and we went on the road for a couple of days. America is a great place to go. If you get on the road and can actually see it from the ground, I think you enjoy it a whole lot more than if you get on an airplane and simply fly over America. Fly over America is not nearly as much fun as seeing it up close and personal and enjoying what's going on, even if you happen to run into a little wildfire smoke, and that usually happens if you live in the western part of the United States, as I do. Any case, glad to have you with me on a Tuesday. If you want to join the best conversation in talk journalism, it's right here at 866-HEY-LARS. That's 866-439-5277. Send your emails to talk@LarsLarson.com. A shout out to our friends in Wenatchee, Washington, who catch great talk radio all day long on KKWN. That's FM 106.7. And you can find my show there Monday through Friday. What's coming up this hour? The people advising the FDA on peptides may have had a financial stake in the outcome. How deep do the conflicts go? We're going to talk about that. A Michigan university has decided that freshmen will not see their grades right away. Is shielding students from failure actually helping them out? I think you know my take on that. Veterans have heard promises to fix the VA before. What makes the latest push for reform any different than the ones you've heard before? And take just a moment to cast a vote in our X poll. We put up a brand new poll question every day. Today's question is based on a lawsuit brought by 22 of America's most liberal states in America. Should states be allowed to block the federal government from accessing commercial drivers' personal information? The federal DOT says it's entitled to CDL information. There are 22 states that have filed a lawsuit against the Trump administration saying Trump does not have any right to look at the information about commercial driver's licenses. Now, consider this. The current transportation secretary, who's Sean Duffy, says the federal government is entitled to that data and needs it to keep the highway safe. I agree with him. Do the states have any business saying to the federal government, you can't look at the data behind the licenses, federal driver's licenses, that were issued by the states to all those CDL driver holders? I don't think the states have any business doing this. I think they know that they're going to lose in court, but I think the overall tactic is simply to wear the federal government down and stall whenever possible. Today's poll on X can be found at Lars Larson Show and at LarsLarson.com and brought to you by AMAC, the Association of Mature American Citizens. AMAC has the conservative values I believe in. I joined about a decade ago. You can join too. Just go to amac.us or call 888-262-2006. AMAC is better. Better for you and better for America. In yesterday's X poll, should landlords be banned from charging tenants monthly pet rent? In other words, if you want to have a dog or a cat or some other kind of pet in your apartment or your house, does the landlord have any business charging you extra to have that pet there? I would answer that one, yeah, they do. And should they be banned? No, they should not. 86% of you agreed with my point of view on that. Only 24% of you said yes to that question. Glad to have you on board. If you want to join what we call the best conversation in talk journalism, it's right here at 866-HEY-LARS. That's 866-439-5277. Send your emails to talk@LarsLarson.com. Dean Brown wrote in with what I thought was a great email. Lars, all this hysteria about the so-called flock cameras is pure nonsense. I'm retired law enforcement. I see nothing wrong with the flock cameras. Flock is a private company gathering unprotected data. They are not the government. They are not subject to government data collecting restrictions. The data collected by Flock has been used to solve numerous unsolved crimes by giving victims justice where they were denied justice before. Only criminals want Flock cameras removed and shut down. Yes, Flock cameras were ever used illegally or inappropriately. Yes, they were. The victim has civil and criminal recourse. Bottom line, flock cameras should be increased in number and stay in private control. Keep up the great work, Lars. Love the show, even after listening for 27 years. Signed, Dean Brown. Dean, thank you very much. I appreciate the feedback. Glad to get your calls at 866-HEY-LARS. Oh, and by the way, if you believe in supporting American craftsmanship, veterans, and independent talk radio, go to my website and pick up a limited edition Lars Larson Show challenge coin. I collect challenge coins myself. We decided we wanted to have one for the show, but we wanted it made in America, and we wanted it made by veterans. So these are proudly made by American veterans. Every one comes with a personally signed thank you card, and every single dime, all proceeds benefit the veterans. None of it comes to us. So let me tell you about this story, though. A confessed killer who got an unsupervised pass out of custody. Daily Wire has the best coverage of this, although the legacy media may actually have covered some of this. An Islamist illegal alien murderer allowed to escape back to his home country thanks to officials in the Commonwealth of Virginia who failed to get a guilty verdict. Even after the man admitted guilt, they helped to get him a foreign passport, and they allowed him to leave the mental hospital on unsupervised visits. In 2019, Abdulloy Tosh Padaluzoda stabbed his roommate, Mohammed Himanatan, to death in their Vienna, Virginia home. He was found covered in blood head to toe, and he told the police, "I am guilty." That's according to the police records. Although he admitted guilt for the murder, he was found not guilty by reason of insanity after his attorney said he was fixated on religious topics and he was illogical and nonsensical. Then in May, 2 years ago, prosecutor Steve Descano teamed up with the murderer's lawyer to ask the judge to give him permission for an escorted visit to the Tajikistan embassy in Washington, D.C. to obtain a passport. The judge's reason for blocking his permanent release, including shielding the murderer from deportation, court records saying the acquittee will not receive treatment if deported. Too bad. Get him out of our country. On July 6, 2026, the acquittee was permitted to leave the Northern Virginia Mental Health Institute on an approved 48-hour pass. He boarded an international flight at Washington Dulles International Airport and traveled to Istanbul, Turkey. He thereafter went to Tajikistan, and he managed to escape. All of that thanks to our so-called justice system. If that makes sense to any of you, be sure to call the show because we love naysayers. Oh, and by the way, the LA Times is talking about fake polling data that was used to manipulate our elections. A poll claiming that Los Angeles Mayor Karen Bass was leading Councilmember Nithya Raman by a wide margin and picking up support from most voters who backed Spencer Pratt. Turns out it was bogus. The company behind the poll admitted that yesterday. The fake poll by Median Strategies showed Bass leading Raman by almost 12 percentage points ahead of the November 3rd mayoral runoff, and the results were based on a survey of voters between July 30th and August 5th. But on Monday, in response to repeated inquiries from the Times, the company said the purported poll was nothing of the kind. Median Strategies was created as a short-term social experiment to examine how purported polling information could enter and spread through the political ecosystem without independent verification. In other words, it was fake. And the fake was designed to help out and create the impression that Karen Bass was leading Nithya Raman. Yep, dirty tricks in politics. Coming up, the FDA stacked its own panel with peptide sellers. So who's really deciding what goes on inside your body and what gets approved by the government? It's coming up next on the Lars Larson Show.

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0: Hey, welcome back to the Lars Larson Show. It's a pleasure to be with you. I'm glad to get to your phone calls and emails. Well, the FDA has stacked its own panel with so-called peptide sellers. So what's really going on, and who decides what's going into your body? We thought we'd consult with Dr. Henry Miller, who's a medical doctor and molecular biologist. 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Dr. Miller, welcome back.
8: Good to be with you, Lars. Thank you.
0: So I guess the question almost sounds like it should answer itself. Should the FDA have advisors who profit from the products they vote on? But is that ever not the case?
8: Of course they should not. In fact, there are strict conflict of interest rules that in this case were ignored. And this is our discussion concerns a recent meeting of the FDA's Pharmacy Compounding Advisory Committee. Shortly before the meeting in July, eight new members of the 14 were appointed, and six of them have flagrant conflict of interest problems. So this is something that never occurred during my 15 years at FDA. And by the way, these were not appointed, I believe, by FDA itself. They were from Robert F. Kennedy's level. They were selected purposely for their conflicts.
0: So you're saying that Kennedy, RFK Jr., may have actually said, I'm going to appoint these people because I know we're going to get approval from them for the products because they have a dog in the fight.
8: Exactly.
0: Now, how do we know that?
8: Well, because he did the same thing with the Advisory Committee on Immunization Practices at CDC, and he's made it clear that he's a proponent of peptides. That's the class of drugs that was being discussed at this recent July meeting.
0: So how do you guard against any of this at FDA? And I ask that because I think you and I have talked before about the fact that, say, Dr. Anthony Fauci appeared to make a ton of money during the pandemic, and I can't imagine that was by accident. And there were other people within the FDA and within the government who made lots and lots of money, and I can't imagine they made lots of money by voting against their own interests.
8: Well, it's not clear how people in the government make money from approvals like this, Lars. They don't work for the companies. They don't have any kickbacks that I know of, that certainly not that any would be legal or would be overlooked. There's a certain leaning toward certain kinds of drugs, certain approaches to food and so on. These peptides, by the way, are largely untested. Some of them have virtually no human exposure history, and yet the panel voted to allow compounding pharmacists in communities to create and sell drug products from poorly characterized precursors. So it's just not a good thing. These would normally be regulated as drugs, which would require

0: are poorly characterized, and then they turn them into liquids for injection or pills for oral consumption. But again, without anywhere near the kind of data and assurance of safety and efficacy.
1: So did these individual members who voted in favor of this, did they explain their thinking about why they should go ahead and say, let's allow the compounding pharmacies to do this, where it goes past the usual process? Was there some thinking about why are we breaking the rules here or allowing people to get the benefit of breaking the rules, and why is that an advantage?
0: No, they didn't. They didn't say that publicly. And by the way, the FDA's own experts turned down all of the seven peptides that were considered at this meeting, and that six of seven of which.
1: Did they say why they turned them down?
0: There's just simply not enough evidence for them. There was only one of this group that had any data at all, and that was in an abstract of an article, not in a complete article available. And interestingly, that had an effectiveness rate of 30%, which is just about what we see commonly in placebos. So, in other words, there was no placebo in this. But the effectiveness of the drug was just about what you would expect if it was inactive, if it was a placebo.
1: Wow. You mean to tell me that if they give somebody a pill, a sugar pill, in effect, and say, this is something that will address your problem, it works 30% of the time?
0: It does for certain things. It obviously isn't going to alter a diabetic's blood sugar or cancer, but it does for conditions that are mostly symptomatic, muscle pain, headaches, and that sort of thing.
1: All right. So is there, and at this point, it's up to the compounding pharmacies whether to use them or not, right?
0: Yeah. Now, as I understand it, FDA is going to have to provide the ultimate decision on this, but given the influence that that Robert Kennedy's office exerts over his FDA appointments, it's just not clear how this is going to come out.
1: Well, it'll be interesting to see how it all pans out. Hey, Dr. Miller, I appreciate you taking the time.
0: Thank you.
1: You bet. That's Dr. Henry Miller. He is at the Science Literacy Project. 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Dr. Miller, thank you very much for the time. 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Glad to be with you on a Tuesday. Always glad to take your calls. Coming up in just a moment, you wouldn't believe it. Michigan, the state of Michigan, is now hiding freshman grades to protect the feelings of students. Is that compassion or is it just a form of coddling? We're going to talk about that with an expert coming up next on the Lars Larson Show.
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0: This is Weatherology. I'm meteorologist Laura Lockwood with the Alexandria Lakes Area Forecast. Lows dip down to about 54 tonight under mainly clear skies. Winds out of the northeast, 5 to 10 miles per hour. Mainly sunny skies again tomorrow, high of 80. Slight chance for showers tomorrow night, lows around 60. High of 82 Thursday with a slight chance for storms, 81 mainly sunny Friday. For KXRA, I'm meteorologist Laura Lockwood. Right now, 73.
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1: Hey, welcome back to the Lars Larson Show. It's a pleasure to be with you on a Tuesday. This I consider really crazy. Although, when it comes to colleges, crazy, well, we get crazy a lot these days. Michigan is now hiding the grades of freshman students to protect the students' feelings. Is that compassion or is it a form of coddling? I thought we'd ask Dr. Zachary Marshall, who is Campus Reform's editor-in-chief. Dr. Marshall, welcome back to the program.
2: Great to be back. You know, I would say this is more pathetic than crazy.
1: It is. And what in the world would bring the University of Michigan and its College of Literature, Science, and the Arts to say, "Yeah, we don't have to show these grades to the kids. It might make them upset."
2: Based on my, you know, decade working in academia, what I think is going on is that the Arts and Sciences College at Michigan, which is doing this policy starting next year, has had a ton of students claiming mental health problems and saying that grades and the pressure to get good grades are exacerbating that. This is a lot of internal work the university has to do, so they need a really good reason to do it, or to like do all this bureaucracy. They're going to still grade the students in the class, but the grades won't be put on the transcripts, and they won't be reported externally.
1: Well, so how does that benefit the student if you're not going to tell the student? Because the student then would be free to say, "I must have really done well in that class," yeah, and maybe they pulled a C-, or they might have thought, "I really didn't do that well at all," and they might have pulled a B+ or even an A-. And in both cases, it seems a disservice to the student, doesn't it?
2: Oh yeah, you're failing the students by giving into this type of victimhood mentality that I think is perpetuating the need for, you know, to hide grades. A lot of the proponents of this rule are saying this is good because it will encourage students to take riskier classes and they will be more confident later on. But that's just not true. We are seeing throughout all 4 years of college at universities across the country that standards are lower and students graduate less prepared and more radicalized at the end of the 4 years. So this isn't the, you know, start of something good. It's just even making the ideological radicalization that college has become start even sooner and faster than we've seen in past years. What these students need and what the university should have told them is that you guys need a reality check. You are going to a sleepaway camp with part-time work, and you're going to get an American college education, which most Americans cannot afford to get, you know, never mind the rest of the entire world. So don't claim mental health issues over one of the most privileged experiences anyone alive today can have.
1: Well, so what is driving this? Is there intent maybe to radicalize the students even more than they seem to be today?
2: I think it is just lack of will among college administrators and professors to really push back and make students accountable. There is a genuine mental health crisis in this country, especially among young people, mostly because of how they were failed during COVID and making them, you know, sit in front of screens for 4 years. You know, we just saw Fauci talk in front of the Senate. We all remember what he did to this country. But the problem is that Gen Z is generally paralyzed in every facet of life. They will not take any risks. They will not do anything if they aren't guaranteed the outcome of those actions. And we're seeing that with them, the way they apply to jobs, the way they take their parents to job interviews, the way they demand salaries that are way above what they deserve. And now only 8% of employers think that Gen Z is cut out for entry-level jobs. When it gets to higher ed, that problem is that universities are so afraid to give people harsh realities. They need to coddle people, and they also need to like couch them in the comfort of their own false narratives around victimhood and identities. And the other part of this too is that you get rid of a lot of tenure professor positions and replace them with a lot of part-time adjuncts who don't get paid enough to really care. There's no one really left on campus to stand up and tell students that they need to get some perspective here.
1: I guess what I wonder about, Dr. Marshall, I'm talking to Dr. Zachary Marshall, who's Campus Reform's editor-in-chief. What in the world happened to America? I would imagine that during, say, World War II, if you were lucky enough to be going to college during World War II, that you or to public school during World War II, that there would have been concerns about all kinds of things. Members of your family being killed, members of your family being drafted, members of your family, and there was a rate. It wasn't, I think statistically it may have been as high as of people who said, well, I'm going to leave the country rather than be drafted. I mean, don't let anybody lead you to believe that there wasn't resistance to the draft during World War II. There was, historically. I mean, that happened before I was born. But all those things were going on then. And during the Vietnam War in the 60s, if you were going to public school, you had kids who were, hearing reports from Vietnam and being told, you're going to be called up. You're five from the top when it comes to the draft. So there were those anxieties as well, and yet Americans managed to handle all of that, and now we can't handle peacetime and going to college and getting a bad grade? What happened?
2: You know, I think the answer is a little bit more in recent history, and I think it's the fact right now that everyone who's in college and most people who are now in that first job, you know, that 24-ish age range, they were born after 9/11. They don't remember the country after 9/11. And the more and more, you know, I work with college students or people around that age, and then also millennials, there's this huge chasm, I think, in this country that cuts across political lines and is really cultural and generational. People who remember America before 9/11 and people who don't know any different, and the time for them to kind of acquire those values and principles about, you know, the Puritan work ethic that America's built around, that was taken away from them because of COVID and the fact that they didn't get an education. So on one hand, they were completely failed by their parents and teachers during that time. But on the other hand, they're also then, you know, once they're 18, they're legally adults. They're choosing to co-opt adults into making them delay adulthood. So they kind of have themselves to blame. I think there's a huge disconnect here between the way even millennials, when we were, you know, out of college, the shame we felt about having to move back in with parents or about having to be dependent. We wanted the bad apartment. We wanted the stupid job because it was a sign of adulthood. The Gen Z could care less about any of it as long as they're comfortable, as long as they know exactly what's going to happen. They don't have that initiative and that gumption that I think has defined every American generation up until them.
1: How do we get this back? How do we fix this?
2: I think, you know, for Gen Z, it might be too late, in all honesty. I know it sounds pessimistic, but it's been a rough decade. I think the best thing to do is fix K-12 right now and try to keep Gen Alpha from experiencing the same fate. And by the time, and, you know, we've done a lot. We've seen a lot of great things happen at the college level in the last 2 years with the Trump administration holding universities accountable and American families holding them accountable too. But that change that we're seeing is not going to have any real practical effects for like maybe another 3 to 5 years, which is the time we started seeing Gen Alpha start becoming aware of the college process. So I think we have to be focusing on that generation behind Gen Z and making sure we're able to correct the failings of the last century.
1: Absolutely right. Dr. Zachary Marshall, who's Campus Reform's editor-in-chief. Back in a moment. Thanks, Dr. Marshall. You've got the Lars Larson Show.

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0: Hey, welcome back to the Lars Larson Show. There are fewer subjects that generate more calls and more email for me than complaints about the Veterans Administration. It is a civilian-run organization that has had major problems for decades in this country, and it seems that maybe we're finally getting some of those really addressed. So veterans have battled a broken VA system for years. Is real change finally here? Jane Zirkel joins me now, who's a conservative policy analyst and a political strategist. Jane, welcome to the program.
1: Thank you so much for having me.
0: So are we going to really get some of these problems addressed that I hear about from veterans who call this show or email this show all the time?
1: It looks better than it ever has. I mean, this is a project that has been in the works since 2009, and there have been many attempts for implementation. But since Oracle Health took this over in 2018, the game has completely changed. Now, obviously, with the VA, you've dealt with the bureaucratic delays, you've dealt with the technical issues. But what the Trump administration has really prioritized is getting things right. And we recently saw a successful rollout in Michigan. There's about to be rollout in Indiana, Kentucky, and Alaska, just to name a few. And what this is it's not just a modernization effort. It's a complete overhaul of veteran healthcare in the United States. We are going from a system that dates back from the 1970s, early 80s, that is the VISTA system, to a new unified electronic health record system that completely streamlines records from the DOD to the VA, which is just common sense.
0: Yeah, and in fact, Jane, one of the most common complaints I've had over the years, I remember talking to some guests who were veterans. They'd done their time in uniform, and they came out, and they had major problems. And they described walking around with a giant file folder under their arm that was 2 or 3 inches thick, and then having the VA say, oh, I'm sorry, we've lost some of your records. We're not going to be able to help you out. It did not seem like the kind of medical system or assistance system that you would find in a modern country.
1: No, and especially if you compare it to just the technology that we're using on the day-to-day basis with AI integration and just how rapidly things are developing. I mean, in certain parts of the country, particularly in rural areas, some of these records are still kept on paper. There's not even an electronic component. And so say if you're a veteran who moves from, let's say, a more urbanized area to a more rural area, your records are going to be completely lost in translation. And we're not just talking about, you know, big ticket operations or complex medical histories. We're talking about basic things like even just prescription medication. So this system is going to improve lives. It's going to streamline processes. And it's really about government efficiency. And when we're talking about healthcare for our best and bravest at that, it is critical and time is of the essence. You know, one of the really sad stories I heard when I was researching this was about a Vietnam veteran out in Washington State. So he went to the VA and they said, okay, we need to schedule you for a urology appointment. And the VA technician tried to put it in 3 different times unsuccessfully. And finally, the veteran went to his primary doctor and eventually saw a urologist. And the urologist found out that he had a tumor in his prostate. But over the 10 months, it had spread into other parts of his body. And his prognosis was terminal. And, you know, who knows, had he actually gotten in to see a urologist 10 months prior, his prognosis could look a lot different. And so these are quite literally life and death situations. And we're facing an epidemic right now in this country where around 17 veterans a day are taking their own lives. And yes, there are access to programs and health programs and things that they need. But the problem is there is such a barrier for veterans to get to those because of the variety of systems that the VA is operating under. You need a unified electronic health record system. We need this process to be streamlined, and we need it to be modernized to bring it into 2026.
0: Yeah, you'd think that they'd be able to do that. And I'll tell you, Jane, over the years, we've done so many stories on this show. I mean, I remember when the VA decided to start making its own eyeglasses. And we wondered at the time, what in the world are you doing? Why would you do that when the private sector already does a very, very good job of producing eyeglasses? And they never could explain it to us. They just, I remember interviewing a guy from the VA, and this was probably close to 20 years ago. And I said, so what's it going to cost when you finally get the eyeglass manufacturing up and operating, he said, oh, they'll cost $200 a pair. I said, you can buy them for $50 a pair from the private sector. Why would that not be more desirable? And then leave it up to the veteran where he or she wants to go get their eyeglasses. But they were so bound and determined to have their own eyeglass manufacturing plant that they went ahead and did it and damn the torpedoes and damn the cost.
1: Well, this is one of the largest healthcare overhauls that this country has ever seen, because by the end of 2026, over 14 million Americans will be eligible to receive healthcare under this system. And so we're not talking about just a small little government IT project or a modernization thing. This is a complete transformation. And so, yes, there is a large cost up front, but we're talking about efficiency here. You know, obviously Elon Musk's Doge has become very popular under this administration. Yep. Well, this is really what that is. We're making things more efficient, and in turn, it's going to become more cost efficient as well. So yes, there is this large upfront cost, but projected over the years, we're looking to actually save hundreds of millions once this is actually implemented nationwide. And if we continue on the trajectory that we are going in terms of implementation, we're looking to see this program nationally rolled out by around 2031. So it is moving rapidly compared to where it used to be.
0: Hey, Jane, real quick, short question. Can we count on this happening after the end of Donald Trump's time in office?
1: I sure hope so. You know, I would hope, regardless of whether there is a Republican or Democrat in office, they continue to prioritize our veterans like President Trump has. Obviously, President Trump has always put our veterans at the forefront, and he has always recognized their service to this country. But this is not a partisan issue by any means. Whether you are on the left or the right, you should care for those who have given their all for their country. And, you know, I hope to see this continue. And it's looking like it's promising, but, you know, you never know what could happen. So.
0: Absolutely right. That's Jane Zirkle. Jane is a conservative policy analyst and a political strategist. I appreciate the time. By the way, these days, back to school means more than just pencils and notebooks. It means laptops and tablets and a lot of your personal info moving around the internet. 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
25: Breaking news this hour from Town Hall. I'm Keith Peters in Washington. Congressman Byron Donalds has won the Republican nomination for Florida governor, and former Representative David Jolly won the Democratic nomination, setting the stage for a November contest to replace outgoing Governor Ron DeSantis. In Tuesday's primaries, State Representative Angie Nixon won the Democratic nomination for U.S. Senate, defeating Alex Vindman. She will face Senator Ashley Moody, who won the Republican nomination for a special election. They are competing to finish the final 2 years of Marco Rubio's term. The primaries are defining a midterm ballot set to test President Trump's grip on his adopted state. For Congress, Tuesday's biggest fight involved longtime Democratic U.S. Representative Debbie Wasserman Schultz, who defeated former U.S. Representative Sheila Sheriff Lewis McCormick and others in a redrawn South Florida district. Luigi Mangione's state murder trial is postponed indefinitely amid a double jeopardy fight.
26: Luigi Mangione's state murder trial in the killing of United Healthcare CEO Brian Thompson was slated to begin September 8th, but it's now on indefinite hold as his lawyers seek to have the case thrown out on double jeopardy grounds following his guilty plea last week to federal charges. Judge Gregory Caro issuing an order canceling the state trial and giving the Manhattan DA's office until October 9th to respond. The DA had said they wanted to go forward. Meanwhile, Mangione is scheduled to be sentenced in the federal case December 18th. Prosecutors said they would seek life in prison, though federal sentencing guidelines call for a term of 24 to 30 years. Julie Walker, New York.
25: Ukrainian forces have launched one of their biggest drone attacks on Russia since the invasion began, firing almost 800 drones. On Wall Street, the Dow down by 116 points. More on these stories at townhall.com.
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25: OpenAI is launching a version of ChatGPT designed for teenagers.
28: The San Francisco-based company says ChatGPT for teens is tailored for youngsters 13 to 17 with stronger protections, including content restrictions around things like suicide, self-harm, and romantic or sexual chats. It also provides homework and study support designed to help students learn rather than spit out answers in school essays. The company says the idea is to guide teens toward healthy AI use in an age-appropriate environment. Rich Thomason reporting.
25: The U.S. and Canada are negotiating in an effort to reach a truce on tariffs. If no deal is reached, President Trump has threatened to impose 50% tariffs on $20 billion worth of Canadian products, including hockey sticks. News and analysis at townhall.com. From Washington, I'm Keith Peters reporting.
9: A judge has stopped efforts to relocate FBI headquarters to a D.C. office building.
10: The judge ruled President Trump's administration illegally discarded a previously approved plan to build a new facility in Maryland. A site in Greenbelt, Maryland was chosen during former President Biden's administration. But Trump appointees sought to reverse that decision last year in favor of repurposing the Ronald Reagan Building, a federal office complex a few blocks from the FBI's existing headquarters. Maryland and Prince George's County filed the suit. The Maryland location was selected over Virginia following an intense competition between the two states. Mike Hempen, Washington.
9: A historic preservation group that sued to block construction of President Trump's White House ballroom has urged the U.S. Supreme Court to suspend the project while it considers whether the work can continue. More on these stories at townhall.com.
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12: This is weatherology. I'm meteorologist Laura Lockwood with the Alexandria Lakes area forecast. Mainly clear tonight, lows around 54. Northeasterly winds, 5 to 10 miles per hour. Tomorrow, 80. Slight chance for showers tomorrow night, lows level off around 60. Mainly clear skies. High temperatures reach up to 82 Thursday, with a slight chance of thunderstorms. 81, mainly clear Friday. For KXRA, a meteorologist, Laura Lockwood. Right now, it's 68 degrees.
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33: 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He secured the border at the level we've never seen before.
17: Now, here's your host.
34: Wait a minute. 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
17: Lars Larson.
35: Because we knew Jason was suffering. We knew that he felt hounded by those rabid wolves. Jason wouldn't dare leave the house. And we said, we'll get a taxi for you. We held him in our arms. We told him he was loved. He held Diane's hands and he said, I love you. But he said, they're hounding me to death and I cannot see a way out.
0: Now, the guy you heard speaking is Lord Simon Woolley, and he's talking about Jason Arday. Jason Arday has become a bit of a cause celeb for the DEI crowd, the diversity, equity, and inclusion crowd. He is an interesting case, and I want to talk about his passing and about how he got to where he was as the celebrated youngest black professor in the history of Cambridge University. Welcome back to the Lars Larson Show. It's a pleasure to be with you, and I'm glad to get to your phone calls and emails in a moment at 866-HEY-LARS. That's 866-439-5277. 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So, why are we talking about Jason Arday? Jason Arday became the youngest black professor at Cambridge University in 2023. But he finally resigned just a short time ago, a couple of weeks ago, because he came under a lot of media pressure. But the media pressure was because reporters had begun to question the claims that Jason Arday made about his background, about his academic career, about the various kind of fantastical things that he claimed that he had done. So I'm going to go down some of those, and I'm going to invite your phone calls and emails at 866-PAY-LARS. That's 866-439-5277. Send your emails to talk@larslarson.com. And if you're a naysayer, we always put naysayers right to the head of the line. Now, why am I talking about Jason Arday? I think Jason Arday is proof positive that DEI, diversity, equity, and inclusion, is dangerous and can even be deadly. Now, who's getting the immediate blame for Jason Arday's death? He was found unresponsive a short time ago over this last weekend. And why? He had resigned from his position at Cambridge University because there were stories, media stories, that had been done about his alleged plagiarism in his academic work and questions about the claims that he made about his athletic and fundraising accomplishments. Now, why was that so important? Well, Cambridge University has been around for about 800 years, and they hired Jason Arday to be a sociology professor who resigned last week because he had had weeks of public accusations of plagiarism and lying about who he was. In other words, he was a fake. But I think an awful lot of the fakery of Jason Arday was driven by DEI. DEI has become very, very popular, not among conservatives, but among liberals. They believe that diversity, equity, and inclusion means that you ought to put people in positions not because of their skills and abilities, not because of the content of their character, as Dr. Martin Luther King might have said, but you put them in those positions because of their skin color, because of their sexuality, because of their gender, because of all of the things that add up to identity politics. So who was Jason Arday? He was a young black male. He was only 41 years old, and he was very, very young when he became this professor at Cambridge University about 3 years ago. And here were some of the claims that he made about his background that made it sound even more fantastical. He claimed that he was mute, couldn't speak until he was 11 years old, that he was illiterate until he was 18 years old, but that somehow, mute till 11, illiterate till 18, he managed to earn his PhD by the time he turned 30. He also claimed at various times that he suffered from autism, epilepsy, something called locked-in syndrome, testicular cancer, and a brain tumor. So he claimed that he had all of these disadvantages and yet somehow managed to become a PhD and appointed 3 years ago to be a professor at one of the world's oldest universities. He also claimed a series of very, very impressive athletic feats. He claimed that he ran 600 miles in 6 days. He said that he was a once-in-a-generation talent, or that's the way he was described, and whose research in the field, the sociology of education, was described as the best in the world. Yeah, the only problem was that apparently an awful lot of it was plagiarized from other academics. So he also got a huge advance, $1.4 million, for his memoir that was scheduled to be released this week by Simon & Schuster. So he resigned about a week ago. He'd had weeks of allegations about him, and then he was found on Friday afternoon unresponsive inside his home at Battersea, which is a town south of London. And, of course, you heard Lord Simon Woolley talking about how they really, really, they wanted to try to protect Jason Arday. They wanted to try to make sure that they protected him from the slings and the arrows. Fact is, the media is getting the blame for this. The media isn't to blame. If you are a fake, then you have to take the consequences of being a fake. And on that note, I'm going to go to one of my favorite naysayers, and that's Alma. Alma, what should we say about Jason Arday, the DEI professor from Cambridge, who ended up dead over the weekend?
1: Oh, that's sad. But I don't know a lot about it. But you know what, Lars, let me say this. We got a DEI president in the White House. Your president.
0: We do?
1: He's trained on. Yes. He's not capable of anything. He can't really, to me, put together a whole sentence. And then he's a felon.
0: He couldn't put together a whole sentence. Haven't you heard him speak at various times? He speaks for an hour or two at a time.
1: Ain't no Obama. Somebody writing up in him, huh, Lars?
0: You know, Obama was very good at reading a speech off a teleprompter. I noticed that any time he had to ad-lib, he had a real problem, didn't he?
1: No, he's very, very intelligent, very suave, very stand-up. And please, don't compare Obama with Trump.
0: So if you're saying that Trump was hired based on his skin color or based on his ethnicity or based on his sexuality?
1: Based on his money. Based on who you know. I know it's a lot of other ways you can get hired. My brother or sister or who, money, getting with the rich and famous.
0: Interesting. Now, Alma, thank you very much. 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And, of course, you can always call the show, 866-439.

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1: Hey, did you hear that? Listen very carefully. That's my phone. It's Lars. 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
1: Welcome back to the Lars Larson Show. It's a pleasure to be with you on a Tuesday. Always glad to get to your phone calls and emails. I want to talk about what are being described as junk fees, except I don't think they are junk fees. But the city of Seattle, Washington, has passed a law at the city council level to ban so-called junk fees. This would be charges if you have a pet, charges for other kinds of things that are not covered by the regular rent. And the city of Seattle has said, we're going to declare war on that. We do not want landlords to be able to charge junk fees. Is that actually a good idea or not? I thought we'd consult with our favorite real estate guy, and that's Nick Shivers, one of the many great supporters of this program with his real estate business, the Nick Shivers team. Hey, Nick, welcome back. Is Nick there? I think we got to check and see what happened. I don't know if he fell off our line or what. Let's see, Joel. Joel's going to see if we can get a hold of Nick. But, you know, the fact is, does anybody want to have to pay these kind of fees? On the other hand, if you don't give the landlord the ability to recover the cost, if some people decide to have pets, dogs or cats or whatever in their apartments, and there is a cost to that. There is damage that is done by pets. There may even be damage done by children. Hey, Nick, welcome back.
7: Thank you, Lars.
1: What should we make of Seattle's declaring war and saying you're not allowed to charge junk fees or you have to disclose them in advertising the rental prices?
7: Yeah. My first reaction is calling something as like a pet fee a junk fee is absolutely ridiculous, because just because you call it that doesn't mean the cost disappears.
1: Well, not only that, but it's pejorative, too, to call it a junk fee as though it's a fee that isn't really legitimate. That's what the city of Seattle seems to be trying to do by describing it as junk fees, right?
7: Yeah. I mean, I own two dogs and a cat, and I'm telling you, I mean, you can, with Seattle's already restrictive security deposit, you can only charge 25%. And I'm telling you, in about 3 months, cats and dogs can cause more than 25% of the rental security deposit to as far as a security deposit, because that's what people keep saying. Well, Nick, you still have security deposits. That is not ever going to cover the damage that a pet could actually cause. And good luck getting that any above the 25% in Seattle or Portland. So let's just say the rent is $2,000. You can charge up to 10% move-in fee, which they're trying to restrict that. So they could charge $2,000 for a security deposit on a $2,000 a month, and 25% on a $2,000 would be $500. So
1: yeah,
7: that is definitely not going to cover the cost. And Lars, this is what it's going to do. Those fees don't disappear. So basically, base rents will just become higher, fewer pet-friendly rentals. And as we know, small landlords are going to exodus, like they already have, specifically in Portland. And that's going to reduce the supply and raise rents like we already have in Seattle and Portland right now.
1: Yeah, but the folks writing these policies, they've got to be aware of what's going to happen. Aren't they aware of that, or are they simply ignorant of that?
7: Lars, when people ask me those questions, most of them, if I look at the city councils, and they don't own properties. They rent properties, or their parents own them. Let's just look at rents. So in Seattle, rents since 2022 have went up 16.4%. Portland, they've went up 5.3%. And in the reverse case, like Austin, Texas, down 7%. And Phoenix, Arizona, down 4.2%. You have less restrictive landlord-tenant laws in both those lower two cities. So what happens? More building happens. Mom-and-pop landlords, which make up majority of rental properties, stay in. The opposite is happening in the Pacific Northwest.
1: So another

0: for that, 28%. So what that means is 28% has been taken off the market, keeping supply down. And real estate, no matter what you do, no matter what political talking point you say about junk fees and restrictive rent control, it's still all comes back to supply and demand. And that's why even with all these restrictions on rents, and they're still higher than the cities that don't put that into place.
1: So is the end game then for the cities like Portland and Seattle simply to say, we're going to run the landlords out of business and the government will become your landlord?
0: I agree. I think that's exactly the policies that they think that that would be a better option.
1: Except that, I can't see that being desirable, is it? Oh, yeah. Grocery stores run by the government, right? Like Mamdani?
0: Exactly. Yeah. 30% they keep saying it's going to cost 30% less. No, it doesn't cost 30% less. It's just taxpayer paid 30%, and it runs out, whether it's a mom and pop landlord or it's a bodega that's making $65,000 a year working 18 hours a day, it runs the private sector out of the game.
1: Yep. And by the way, you know, if any private company did what Mamdani is proposing, if any, say, a tire company said, we're going to come into that marketplace and we're going to sell 30% below everybody else, the government would say, well, that's an anti-competitive move to basically knock all your competition out of business by severely underpricing them in a way that isn't financially realistic. And then at the end of knocking all your competition out of the way, you're going to own the marketplace and you will determine all the costs for all the consumers. That is Nick Shivers. He is one of the many great supporters of this program. His real estate business is called the Nick Shivers Team. Back in just a moment. If anybody thinks that what Seattle is doing in banning junk fees in rental housing is a great idea, I'd love to hear the naysayer call. Hey, I'm going to tell you this. If I'm taking a supplement every day, I don't just want better numbers on a lab test once a year. I want to feel that difference. And that's why I stopped wasting money on fish oil. I kept hearing that omega-3s were good for me, but I never noticed more energy, less stiffness, or real relief. 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

0: This is Weatherology. I'm meteorologist Laura Lockwood with the Alexandria Lakes Area Forecast. Mainly clear tonight, lows around 54. Northeasterly winds, 5 to 10 miles per hour. Tomorrow, 80. Slight chance for showers tomorrow night. Lows level off around 60. Mainly clear skies. High temperatures reach up to 82 Thursday with a slight chance of thunderstorms. 81, mainly clear Friday. For KXRA, I'm meteorologist Laura Lockwood. Currently, it's 66 degrees.
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0: If you don't want to talk but want to be heard, email Lars at talk@larslarson.com. He actually will read it. 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
1: Hey, welcome back to the Lars Larson Show. It's a pleasure to be with you on a Tuesday. And the U.S. Supreme Court has slammed the door for the second time on Donald Trump's fight against a verdict. And this is the verdict that is brought up so often by some of my liberal callers, the one involving E. Jean Carroll and her original allegation that Donald Trump had raped her, which that was not the case. They did find, or a judge, a court had found, that he was guilty or legally liable for sexually abusing E. Jean Carroll and later on defaming her. But some of this comes down to the question of whether or not there should be damage limits and damage limits on punitive damages. So I thought I'd bring on Ann Vandersteel, who is co-founder of the American Made Foundation and co-author of the CPS Pipeline. Ms. Vandersteel, welcome to the program.
2: Thank you so much. It's great to be here with you. You know, this is a story that's just so old, and the fact, you know, when you look at the timing of somebody who is accusing another of rape allegations and gets awarded a judgment, which now is a total of $5.6 million with, you know, additional, time-related damages to it, and then a defamation case, going back on this case, you have to ask yourself, first of all, why wait so long if this actually happened? The timing of it, the book, all of that with E. Jean Carroll's case is interesting to note, because you would think if you were assaulted, you would report it immediately and it would be attended to immediately. And here we are looking at a case that's 30 years old. And of course, then you've got massive, punitive damages. And it, again, it goes back to, is this reflective of the fact that this is a president in a court system where you simply have a political hierarchy stacked against him in terms of the jury? Or is it actually something that needs to be considered as valid? But then again, the Supreme Court stepping in and saying, you know what, we're just going to let the lower decision, you know, weigh in here. It's a civil matter. This isn't a criminal case at this point, speaks volumes also. And it, I look at the parallels with what's happening with the DOJ and the Epstein debacle. And I see, President Trump is being put on the wrong end of this from everybody, whether they're supporters of the president or they're anti, they're against the president. He has been put in a very difficult position.
1: I mean, because in this case, you've got a case that is made by E. Jean Carroll that she did not bring at the time that it allegedly happened, to the point where she, correct me if I'm wrong, does not even remember the month, day, or year that this is supposedly happened to her. So you'd say to, and I've asked people, I've said, if you were ever sexually assaulted, whether you're a man or a woman, do you think you'd remember the day and the year and the month that it happened? And they say yes. And I say, well, what would you make of somebody who claims this happened to me? It was one of the most horrible things that ever happened to me in my life, but I can't remember the year or the month or the day that it happened.
2: Right. That to me just doesn't hold water, particularly in something as horrific as, sexual encounters. And of course, the left is always believe every woman, right? Believe every woman. And went to a courtroom where New York is clearly a very Democrat stronghold, just like D.C. is a Democrat stronghold. 30 years later or 25 years later to accuse somebody, publicly and then file a civil sexual assault claim after New York created that temporary window allowing certain what they could call previously time-barred claims to be brought almost seems as if it was orchestrated. But, again, you have this civil trial place takes in 23, and then the judgment comes forward. Again, not a criminal prosecution. I like to juxtapose this with what's going on with the Epstein files, only because the president signed the Transparency Act. Well, he signed the Transparency Act, and 3.5 million documents were released. A Democrat and a Republican, Rohana and Thomas Massie, came together and said, hey, we haven't seen enough. And this is, I think, a big split happened between the Make America Great crowd and the America First crowd to say, hey, we want it all and we want to prosecute everybody. Why is it being dismissed as no big deal by this president? So it's almost as if, the president had an opportunity to jump on that bandwagon. And I think this was a missed opportunity for him to stay ahead of it and not be dismissive of it, considering what he's being challenged with right now. And I know there's a lot more on his plate, and I can understand that. But, it's one of those unfortunate missteps to sort of say, well, we're moving on. I've signed the Transparency. We have a bigger fish to fry. And unfortunately, the fish we're frying right now is over in the Middle East. And so it's become a bit of a distraction, and he could capitalize on it if he wants to revisit that as a a bone of contention for his base.
1: So, Ann, why do you, unless you've already said it, why do you suppose that he made that kind of misstep? Usually, Trump's political instincts are pretty good. But in this case, I'd agree with you. I think he missed an opportunity.
2: You know, when I look at the crowd of people that are really pushing America into this war in Iran, where we are winning one minute and then oil prices reflect otherwise, and it's back and forth, the strait's open, it's not open, now we're going to claim the strait as a territory, according to the latest meme on the president's social media. I would, you know, it looks to me that the Epstein class is the one that is making these decisions. And, you know, for whatever reason, the president is allowing that to be moving forward in the political sphere, which, again, is not a good look if you are truly an America First president, as he has claimed to be, as his supporters claim to be. And this is where the divide is right now. And we're seeing that divide basically go across, you know, the country at the moment. And we're still in primary season. I'm here in Florida. We have a very contentious primary going on right now.
1: Yep.
2: And it really is, it's emblematic of the MAGA America First split based on who you support.
1: I'm talking to Ann Vandersteel. She's the co-founder of the American Made Foundation. Would you mind explaining to my audience what that's all about? Because I like the idea.
2: Well, American Made is just that. We are an American-made organization putting America first. But right now we're very focused on the education of the ill of agency government. We focused on Child Protective Services and why that organization, frankly, needs to be abolished, and the responsibilities of the do-good-sounding name should be put back amongst the community members, starting with the Black Robe Regiment churches should be stepping in. But we are very focused on exposing where child trafficking is really, unfortunately, the outcome of this organization, where 95% of the children that are put into the system legally do not meet the threshold. And so we want to bring back due process. We want to end the star chambers of these family courts and give parents a fair shake when they're, you know, unfortunately, a lot of times an anonymous phone call is what starts the hearsay and the entire pipeline that Child Protective Services has become, because it feeds $81 billion a year of federal money out into the state, which those state Child Protective Service organizations have a lot of parasite organizations leeching off with. Unfortunately, their directive is to keep children from the families as opposed to reunify. So we're very focused on legislation, education, and, of course, returning the power back to the people to sort their people's business out.
1: Yeah, and actually hold people responsible, because as far as I'm concerned, I've covered cases that involve parents who had their children taken away inappropriately. I've also covered cases where the kids should have been taken away and they weren't, and they ended up dead. That is Ann Vandersteel, the co-founder of the American Made Foundation and co-author of the CPS Pipeline. 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
0: Hey, welcome back to the Lars Larson Show. It's a pleasure to be with you. If you want to join the best conversation in talk journalism, it's here every day at 866-HEY-LARS. Our poll on X today. Should states be allowed to block the federal government from accessing commercial driver's license information? The DOT, is the Department of Transportation at the federal level, says it is entitled to CDL information. 22 of America's most liberal states, 22 of those states have now sued. They have gone to court to block the Trump administration from accessing a database that contains what they call the personal information of roughly 17 million commercial drivers. If the driver is entitled to privacy, is it only privacy from the federal government or from the state government as well? And should the federal government have, as part of its job description, going out and making sure that everybody with a CDL license is actually qualified to have that license? Is it legal for them to work in America? If they're not a citizen and they're not a green card holder and they don't have a federal work permit, it is not legal for them to drive that truck in the United States. If they can't understand the language, it is not legal for them to have a CDL. And yet, there are all these states that are protecting those CDL holders, despite the fact that many of the CDL holders have been involved in accidents that have taken the lives of people. You'll find today's X poll at Lars Larson Show and at LarsLarson.com. And as I said, if you want to join the best conversation in talk journalism, it's 866-HEY-LARS. That's 866-439-5277. So what happened yesterday? The Center Square did a fairly good job of covering this story. California regulators on Monday approved new rules to restrict the kind of tires that you can buy when it's time to replace them on your car. In a unanimous vote, the California Energy Commission voted to adopt new rules that phase out the sale of replacement tires. They say if they don't meet certain energy efficiency standards. And David Hochschild, who is the chair of the California Energy Commission, says this is ultimately about protecting the consumers. I see this as sheltering the public from higher costs in the long run. Do you know what he's talking about? There's a thing called rolling resistance. If you think about it this way, if your tires are very, very soft rubber and they grip the road really, really well, most people would see that as a real advantage in a tire, whether it's because it makes the tire stickier when it is wet, when the roadway is wet, when the roadway is covered with snow or ice or something else that would ordinarily make it slippery. Well, at the center of the rolling resistance question is how much energy a tire uses as it rolls down the road. Lower resistance means a vehicle uses less gas or electricity. New cars generally come with very efficient tires, but consumers typically replace them with higher rolling resistance tires. And why is that? Because those tires grip the road better. I mean, I almost sound like a tire commercial, which I don't intend. But if you think about it this way, when you hear anybody brag about why a tire is a great tire, it's because it holds the road. Now, the first phase in of this will come in 2029, 3 years from now. It would allow the sale of tires with a maximum rolling resistance of 9.1 newtons per kilonewton. Well, I understand that's way too technical for people like me and probably for people like you. But what did they do? The California Energy Commission took a look at more than 500 different kinds of tires, and they decided the kinds of tires you will be allowed to buy in 2029 and the ones that you will be forbidden to buy. Guess what? 70% of all the tires you could currently buy for your car will be off limits in 2029 in California. Unfortunately, it's going to make the cost of tires go up, and I think that is part of the agenda. I think that is exactly what the California Energy Commission is aiming for. They also want to see that people are going to use a tire that is more efficient but does not meet the kind of standards that most consumers have, which is, does the tire help my car stick to the road in slippery conditions? And when the tire companies are told you can no longer make all those other less expensive but less efficient tires, then consumers are going to be disenchanted. They're going to be disenfranchised. They're going to be told the government will decide what kind of tires you are allowed to buy and what kind of tires you are forbidden to buy. And watch, once California does this, the big tire companies will be so anxious to comply with what California does so they can still sell tires in California that they're going to start making those same kind of tires for all the other states. And California effectively will be telling the rest of the country what kind of tires we're allowed to drive on. Glad to get your calls at 866-HEY-LARS. And as has been true for the last 30 years, naysayers go to the head of the line. So, Philip, you're a naysayer. What do you do, you and I disagree about that makes you a naysayer today?
11: Hey, Lars, I'm a conditional naysayer based on the conditional logic of those who oppose junk fees, the socialists who agree with computer advancements and analysis and algorithms that can distinguish between what's best for society, yet they disallow it where it really counts on the bottom line.
0: I think I know what you're referring to, but the junk fees you're referring to, that's very clear. We've been talking about that. City of Seattle, Washington decided to ban so-called junk fees. They define a junk fee as, say, a landlord saying there's an extra charge per month if you decide to have a pet, like a cat or a dog or some other kind of pet, because the landlords know from experience that pets, and believe me, I've got two dogs, do they do some damage in a house? Yes, they do. And should the owner of those pets have to pay for the damage? They should. But the city of Seattle, in its infinite wisdom, has decided they are going to ban those junk fees and say you're not allowed to charge those to your tenants. Do we disagree about that, Philip?
11: No, only about the logic that they employ, that it doesn't have fees, that eventually you could distinguish between single and companionships in rentals, younger versus older, and pet owners, of course, and other rental types as well. So everything has its cost. And if
0: you're not allowed to charge that cost to the person who's incurring the cost?
11: That's where we agree. I disagree with their conditional logic.
0: Okay, I get your point. Philip, thanks very much for the naysayer call. 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
24: News this hour from Town Hall. I'm Keith Peters in Washington. Congressman Byron Donalds won the Republican nomination for Florida governor, and former Congressman David Jolly picked up the Democratic nod in the state's primary elections Tuesday, setting the stage for a November battle to replace outgoing Governor Ron DeSantis. Tuesday's primaries are giving final form to a fall ballot whose races will test President Trump's grip on his adopted state. In another top race in Florida Tuesday, left-wing progressive State Representative Angie Nixon won the Democratic nomination for a U.S. Senate special election, defeating retired Army Lieutenant Colonel Alex Vindman, a former National Security Council official who testified in Trump's first impeachment case in 2019. Nixon will face Senator Ashley Moody, winner of the Republican nomination, in November's contest to fill the last 2 years of Marco Rubio's term. Rubio vacated the seat to become Trump's Secretary of State last year. There are new images of a crater created by a SpaceX rocket that crashed into the moon.
25: A NASA spacecraft circling the moon is providing the sharpest views yet of the crater carved by a crashing SpaceX rocket. They've released before and after photos of the impact area. The Falcon rocket's upper stage plowed into the moon 2 weeks ago after drifting through space for more than a year. The rocket launched a pair of private moon landers in 2025 as part of NASA's push to commercialize lunar exploration. Scientists say based on these new photos, the fresh crater appears to be 60 feet across and less than 10 feet deep. I'm Lisa Dwyer.
24: Ukrainian forces have launched one of their biggest drone attacks on Russia since the invasion began, firing almost 800 drones. More details at townhall.com.
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24: Meta is back in court in a pivotal multi-state trial that accuses the social media giant of using programs that harm children.
27: States accuse Meta of harming youth mental health by deliberately designing features to get kids addicted to its platforms. They also say Meta breaks federal law by routinely collecting data on children under 13 without parental consent. The trial is expected to last 6 to 8 weeks, and CEO Mark Zuckerberg is expected to testify. Meta says it has a strong case of protecting teens, but this is the latest case in a flood of lawsuits targeting Meta and other social media companies over child protection.
24: That is correspondent Kelvin Chan reporting. ABC has filed a lawsuit against the Trump administration's Federal Communications Commission, alleging violation of its First Amendment rights. News and analysis at townhall.com. From Washington, I'm Keith Peters. British Prime Minister Andy Burnham has reportedly exchanged messages with an imposter posing as President Trump's chief of staff.
2: Politico says Burnham believed he was communicating with Susie Wiles before becoming suspicious and cutting off contact. Now, the White House says the incident had nothing to do with Wiles' device being hacked. The State Department has warned diplomats about attempts to impersonate officials by using AI. And the FBI has warned of malicious actors misusing AI to impersonate senior U.S. government officials. Jason Walker reporting.
24: The National Symphony Orchestra will split its 2026-27 season among six venues in Washington, D.C. and its suburbs. The change follows a reconstruction project at the Kennedy Center that was approved by allies of President Trump. More on these stories at townhall.com.
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8: This is weatherology. I'm meteorologist Laura Lockwood with the Alexandria Lakes Area Forecast. Mainly clear tonight, lows around 54. Northeasterly winds 5 to 10 miles per hour. Tomorrow, 80. Slight chance for showers tomorrow night. Lows level off around 60. Mainly clear skies. High temperatures reach up to 82 Thursday with a slight chance of thunderstorms. 81 mainly clear Friday. For KXRA, I'm meteorologist Laura Lockwood. Right now, 64.
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23: Jump right into it. Good evening. Thanks for joining us. Maybe you heard, maybe you haven't, but there was a drug bust in Penn State today involving a number of fraternities that were dealing cocaine to the students. We'll get to that a little bit later on in this hour. But this first hour, let's talk North Korea, because President Trump yesterday called off training exercises with South Korea because, in his words, it sends a totally inappropriate and hostile signal to North Korea. He also went on to say that the United States and Donald Trump has a very good relationship with their leader, Kim Jong-un. To talk about this, something I didn't know until today after President Trump invoked North Korea, I did not know that North Korea was helping Iran with some of its missiles. So to find out more about that, we have invited our guest on to talk about it. He is a professor of political science at Angelo State University. He's also a former senior North Korean intelligence analyst for the Defense Intelligence Agency. He's also the author of Rogue Allies, the strategic partnership between Iran, North Korea, and Syria. Professor Bruce Brechtel, welcome to America at Night. Thanks for joining us.
28: Thank you for inviting me. It's great to be here.
23: I didn't know this. You've been talking about this since just days after this campaign started with Iran, that North Korea is helping Iran. Please break that down for us. How is North Korea helping Iran in this situation?
28: I'm so happy you asked me that, sir. It's important to note that Iran is North Korea's second largest proliferation partner after Russia, which is huge. And so I'd also like to talk about the weapons specifically. There is more that North Korea proliferated to Iran that Iran has used against the U.S. and its allies since February. They have used SRBMs, short-range ballistic missiles, MRBMs, and IRBMs proliferated to them by North Korea, and then further developed with North Korean technical and engineering assistance. North Korea has also assisted Iran with building underground facilities that have protected its weapon systems during this conflict, hundreds of them, including the infamous underground city that we've seen in the press. North Korea has also assisted Iran in building the underground facilities at Natanz and Isfahan that house the nuclear weaponization facilities that the U.S. sent B-2s to take out last summer. Finally, and I think you'll find this very interesting, Iran has proliferated and then assisted Iran in building factories for the Yonah-class submarine called the Gadir in Iran. We've sunk a couple of them already. And also the Iranian version of what's called the ISILC, India-Sierra India Lima Charlie, called the Zulfikar in Iran. The Zulfikar looks like a cigarette boat or a speedboat out of a James Bond movie. And the IRGC Mosquito Navy, as it's called, has used that against maritime shipping and U.S. Navy assets. So there's a whole lot of military capabilities, weapon systems, and even training and factory production that North Korea proliferated to Iran that has actually been used against U.S. forces and U.S. allied forces in the Middle East since February.
23: Professor, are you saying that are these weapons that you're talking about, are some of these weapons used to keep the Strait of Hormuz closed?
28: Absolutely. Specifically, the Yugo class, what they call the Gadir class, as in G-H-A-D-I-R class submarine. It's a mini submarine, and the North Koreans actually used it to sink a Corvette-class ship in 2010 that the South Koreans had. They're using that to try and block shipping in the Strait of Hormuz. The ISILC, called the Zulfikar in Iran, that's actually part of the Mosquito Navy that we see those boats running around all over the place, attacking civilian shipping and even going up against U.S. Navy shipping. That came straight from North Korea. According to the Office of Naval Intelligence in a report that they did a few years ago, the North Koreans sold 46 of those, speedboat-looking things to Iran, and then built a factory for them and assisted them as they were building the boats in the factory. So it's had a direct impact on U.S. forces and our allies fighting in Iran, along with all those missiles, which have been hundreds of them launched at, Tel Aviv, at Jordan, at our bases in the Middle East, and at our allies' bases as well, and civilian, facilities.
23: We know what Iran's getting out of this, weapons to help fight in this conflict. What does North Korea get out of helping Iran?
28: Money and oil. So the estimate that Larry Nish at Congressional Research Service gave in 2011 is when you combine all of the stuff North Korea sells to Iran, which also includes what they give to their proxy partners, the Houthis, Hezbollah, Hamas, the Shia militias, it's up to $3 billion a year. Now, that probably went up after 2011 because, as you know, that's when the Syrian civil war broke out. And North Korea was really pumping a lot of stuff through Iran, paid for by Iran, that was going into assets they were using, the Shia militias, and the Syrian army to fight. And it's important to note as well that remember the 12-day war in the summer of 2025? The Israelis took out a lot of their facilities. North Koreans, according to think tanks in Israel, were right back on the ground rebuilding those facilities as soon as that war was over. So they've been knee-deep in helping the Iranians ever since the early 80s, but particularly as it relates to what's been going on very recently.
23: President Trump has floated the idea that North Korea is much more friendly with us and, quote-unquote, unthreatening. Would you challenge that assumption?
28: I would not agree with that. They're not threatening us at the moment, but they continue to build up their military in order to threaten us. I'm sure you know, in fact, I listened to your radio show last night when you were talking about the fact that President Trump ordered a reduction, obviously, in the U.S.-Iraq war games. It's called the Ulchi exercises that they do every summer. I'm guessing, but it's an educated guess, that he probably did that at the suggestion of South Korean President Lee, whose left-of-center policy has thus far proven to be very lax toward North Korea, because in South Korea, the left tends to be very lax in their policy towards North Korea. The right tends to be more aggressive. But it's important to also remember that this big exercise is very important. Remember, it's a defensive exercise, right? But readiness is based on training, and militaries must train and equip for defensive capabilities, just as they do for offensive capabilities. So to order a reduction in these war games could possibly impact the wartime capabilities of the ROK-U.S. alliance in a negative way.
10: All right, let me make sure I understood that. You said that you think, educated guess, that President Trump called off these exercises at the advice of who in North and South Korea?
28: President Lee. So did you see the tweet that he sent out on True Social?
10: Over the weekend, yes, the one that's called this off, yes, yeah.
28: Yeah, so he didn't actually call him off, but he's definitely toning him down. But if you look at the tweet, it says, you know, we're reducing this, and I asked for, you know, help. Basically, I'm not giving the exact words, but he asked for help from South Korea in combating, you know, Iran, right?
10: Right.
28: And was turned down. So it sounds like in that conversation, the president of South Korea probably suggested it would be a good idea to order a reduction in the scope and focus of the annual war games they have every summer in South Korea, that the president agreed, as we saw in the tweet. And then he asked the South Korean president for some help on Iran, where he got no thanks answer.
10: Hmm. Does North Korea have a nuclear weapon, and what capability is it to reach the United States?
28: Yes, North Korea has a nuclear weapon. We know that they have not only a nuclear weapon, but they have the warhead, because we know where they got it. They got it from Pakistan in the late 90s. Actually, they were working on it in the mid-90s. The missile... excuse me, that they could put it on is called the Hwasong-15, and that missile has a capability to fly 8,000 miles. In other words, and they've tested it successfully three times since 2017, and it has the capability to hit almost every single inch of the continental United States. So they have that capability right now, and they're also working on the same capability with solid fuel missiles. But let me take that one step further, if I may. They have also sold that missile, the Hwasong-15, or the equivalent of it and the parts for it, to the Iranians. So now the capability that North Korea had, they have passed on to the North Koreans to put an ICBM into action that can hit the continental United States.
10: So we know Iran has those capabilities because we know North Korea sold it to them.
28: That's correct. And my evidence is, obviously, there was stuff in the press in 2013, 2015, and 2016. excuse me. The United States Treasury Department sanctioned Iran and North Korea for the sale of that missile by North Korea to Iran using an 80-ton rocket booster, which, and you'll love this, which the North Koreans stole the plans for from Ukraine around 2012 or 2013. They sanctioned them in 2016 right after the JCPOA was signed. Then the Treasury Department sanctioned both of them again in 2020. And then in 2021, the United Nations panel of experts in their report stated that North Korea was still proliferating components of that missile to Iran. In fact, they had proliferated vital components, then they used the word vital, as late as 2020.
10: Dr. Bechtel, where do we go from here? President Trump seems to be making friends with North Korea, who seems to be funneling our enemy, using their weapons against our weapons. This kind of doesn't make any sense.
28: Well, it makes sense because for a long, long time, nobody was really selling a lot of these types of weapons to Iran, at least not on a large scale, except North Korea, not Russia, not China. Those two were selling them other things, but not liquid fuel ballistic missiles, which is most of the missile inventory that Iran has, and not conventional weapons, which is a lot of what Iran has gotten from North Korea. So if you're asking me, excuse me, where do we go from here? I would say the United States government needs to get very, very serious about not just enforcing sanctions, but cutting off that proliferation network. In other words, the supply chain from North Korea to Iran needs to be cut off. And we can do that by going after the money, because a lot of the money that North Korea is funneling back and forth with Iran and Russia as well, by the way, right now, is going through cyber means. And but that's going to take a lot of resources and a lot of money. It depends how serious we are about actually cutting off the head of the snake. Because if you cut off the head of the snake, you're going after the money, and the money and the oil and the resources is what North Korea needs from the Iranians.
10: Bruce Bechtel, you've been talking about this for years. How much of this is I mean, this is clearly known, right, in the highest offices. It just seems like they're spinning their wheels going after Iran when they really need to. If they want to get anywhere out of this, they have to sort of attack or at least go after North Korea in some way, shape, or form.
28: You're 100% correct. And I'm not, I mean, I'm not necessarily saying we need to use kinetic means, but we need to take the sanctions seriously. In other words, having sanctions is not enough. You need to enforce those sanctions, or they're not worth the paper they're printed on. And that means working with our allies in the region, such as Japan and South Korea, having our Treasury Department and our State Department cooperating with their law enforcement, and using things such as the Proliferation Security Initiative to interdict these shipments that are coming in largely on these rusted out cargo ships that North Korea is sending in, or old aircraft, old cargo aircraft that they're using to ship in things like sensitive components for missiles, sure, et cetera, which has been going on right up until February.
10: Dr. Bruce Bechtel, we are out of time. I'm going to reserve a spot in your near future so we can have you back and talk more about this, because this is fascinating. Dr. Bruce Bechtel is a professor of political science at Angelo State University in Texas. He's also a retired U.S. Marine and former senior intelligence officer, and he has written a book called Rogue Allies, came out last year, The Strategic Partnership Between Iran and North Korea. Professor, thank you very much for your time, and we hope to talk to you real soon. Keep your phone on.
28: Thank you so much for having me. Have a great evening.
10: You got it. Dr. Bruce Bechtel, professor of political science at Angelo State University, and a man who knows a thing or two about North Korea. Interesting conversation. We're definitely going to have him back. We certainly ran out of time. That was a quick. I looked up and I was out of time. Holy mackerel. America at Night, back in a moment.
9: America at Night with McGraw-Millhaven, where the nation comes to talk.
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1: All right, stay right there. We got lots to get to. Did you hear the story about Penn State tonight? Penn State had 14 individuals arrested in an upper-level, multi-year cocaine trafficking ring operating at Penn State University. 13 of the defendants were students. Four are currently enrolled. They were going and traveling to New York and Philadelphia and then bringing the cocaine back to the campus to sell to the students. Parents were involved. Hazing was involved. This is an unbelievable story. We'll talk about it next half hour. And then next hour, there is a wonderful book that just came out. And they do a deep dive into what many consider the greatest art heist in the history of mankind. And that was the looting of the Cambodian artifacts that were showing up in museums in New York and in Architectural Digest magazines. And they were all stolen. It's an unbelievable story written by an author who's done a deep dive. The book is called The Man Who Stole the Gods, a two-story of war, obsession, and the global art conspiracy. We're going to talk about that next hour. And then, of course, open phones. We are just getting started. Stay right here. America at Night, back in a moment.
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2: With SRN News, I'm Jason Walker. Representative Byron Donalds winning the GOP nomination for Florida governor, and former Representative David Jolly capturing the Democratic nomination. That sets the stage for a November contest to replace outgoing Governor Ron DeSantis. Voters have also gone to the polls in Alaska and Wyoming. Washington and Ottawa battling again during negotiations. Those talks, an effort to reach a truce on tariffs. If no deal is reached, President Trump has threatened to impose 50% tariffs on $20 billion worth of Canadian products, and that includes hockey sticks. The Navy confirming a destroyer, the USS Benfold, with some 300 sailors on board, suffered a breakdown in the Pacific last month. No power for 4 days. SRN News.
3: This is weatherology. I'm meteorologist Laura Lockwood with the Alexandria Lakes Area Forecast. Mainly clear tonight, lows around 54. Northeasterly winds, 5 to 10 miles per hour. Tomorrow, 80. Slight chance for showers tomorrow night. Lows level off around 60. Mainly clear skies. High temperatures reach up to 82 Thursday, with a slight chance of thunderstorms. 81, mainly clear Friday. For KXRA, I'm meteorologist Laura Lockwood. Right now, 64.
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6: Join the nightly conversation, America at Night, with McGraw-Millhaven.
7: Yesterday, the Pennsylvania Attorney General made news. David Sunday on Monday announced criminal charges against 14 individuals involved in an upper-level multi-year cocaine trafficking ring operating at Pennsylvania State University, Penn State. 13 of the 14 defendants were students at one point, four currently enrolled. The network centered around two off-campus fraternities. Bulk cocaine brought to State College was cut, packaged, and distributed primarily to fellow Penn State students. To talk about it is a retired New York Police Department detective with over 27 years of law enforcement experience and an adjunct professor of criminal justice at the John Jay College of Criminal Justice in New York City. David Sarney, welcome to America at Night. Thanks for joining us.
8: Thank you for having me.
7: You know, you hear this and you recoil in horror, but the truth is, I'm surprised this doesn't happen more often on college campuses.
8: Well, they may do, but here's the situation here. What you have is somewhere along the line, law enforcement was given the opportunity to infiltrate this organization. So however they did that, could have been an anonymous complaint, which they started an arrest, cultivating confidential informants. So when we talk about these type of investigations, they start small, and then you could branch out. And this seems to be one of those cases where they were able not only to get people who were possessing it and packaging it, but they went up to the higher levels of the supplier. Hopefully they'll get on a federal charge. But you're talking about the main players, and that's usually very difficult to do. But because it was in a university and very insular, they probably worked their cases or worked their product production and distribution unabated, because, you know, people aren't going to talk about it, but there'd always be rumors. But we have, as far as law enforcement is concerned, we have to eventually get it through some sort of investigative lead, be it a complaint or an arrest that brings up to that level.
7: Yeah, talk about this for a second. I don't know exactly how it works, but most I know is watching The Wire and some, you know, Hollywood movies. But send somebody to New York to pick up a couple of bags of cocaine is one thing, but it sounds like they were cutting it and distributing it. There must have been major weight when it came to cocaine that they were bringing back to Penn State University.
8: Well, that's the issue you're going to look at, because maybe the DEA may be involved in this, because when they're bringing that type of product over interstate, you're talking about federal charges. But right now it's pretty much situated in Pennsylvania. What you see here is when they're this saves lives also, given the fact that people buy this product and think it's okay. We don't know how far the testing was to this, what the purity was when they got it from New York and brought it to Pennsylvania, what they were cutting it with, how the production was going on that way. I mean, this is, when we talk about proactive law enforcement, this is why we investigators and cops and police do what they do, because this is a criminal element that had no care about what they did with this distribution. They were insulated as far as the universe is concerned. They were buying product in New York, cutting it with whatever they do. I don't know how the level is of what purity they were receiving it in New York and then bringing it down and lowering the purity in Pennsylvania. So when we do these cases, there's a lot more things that are done in it, because when we talk about the use of confidential informants and the retrieval of some of this product, we're testing it to see the purity of the product and other things along those lines.
7: Yeah, but I mean, they're not going to some street corner in New York or Philadelphia and buying a couple of whatever you buy. I mean, you're talking some serious weight. So somebody somewhere had to be higher up the food chain and trust these students to sort of bring this back, right? I mean, this isn't a penny ante drug deal.
8: No. Depending on the amount of product they're bringing up, right now we're not sure of what the amount of product they were bringing up, but the police were able to get information to tell them that the transportation was coming from New York to Pennsylvania. So we could look at surveillance that followed them through this, and that's why there could be a separate investigation with the DEA and New York State Police, because you don't just get a kilo of cocaine from someone off the street. It had to be some sort of knowledge between the supplier and the dealers or the main players. So that's what we're looking. I guarantee you it's going to branch out to New York and look to see who the suppliers were for this, because no one's going to sell you a kilo of cocaine unless they know who you are and have some sort of rapport with you or some sort of dealings with you that they could feel that they're comfortable with that sale. And we don't know how much they're buying it for. That doesn't come out in the indictment, but we can see as this case is going forward, you'll hear about those things later on.
7: What do you make of the story where they had the pledges as part of their orientation and as part of their hazing activities sit there and bag the cocaine?
8: Yeah, and that's something that it is heinous, if you think about it. They're forcing these kids who are freshmen who want to pledge to a fraternity, thinking this is okay, and then you're pretty much forced to commit crime, and that's what they were doing. So the regard that the higher level individuals in this investigation, in this circle of drug dealing, did not care what they did. So that's another aspect to this case, was something that came out of this where someone complained to their parents and then they relayed that information to law enforcement. We don't know, but it seemed that they ran with reckless abandon, given the fact we don't care if we bring up pledges to doing something committing crime, we're just going to do it anyway. And they got away with it for at least since 2023. So this is something that, I had my son was in college. I would be disgusted and flabbergasted at the fact that some people would put their kids into this type of environment. The fraternities that you expect to do the right thing for their kids are putting them on the criminal level.
7: Yeah. Also, there's a story that there was a father involved attempting to shield and hide some of the drug paraphernalia, the drug money, and there was a father also arrested in all of this as well. So clearly there was help from some of the adults around.
8: Oh, yeah, and now you're going to look at the financial records of the father. Where is this money going to? Because, you protect your son, but this is something that you don't protect. This is like I'm defending my son for bad grades or going to professor. You're hiding the criminal element, felonious actions of your son, and you're going to get involved in that, and this is the end result. And it's good that the fact that the police were able to arrest him, and now he's going to be looked at, and everything about his involvement is going to be referred to possibly on the federal level also, because we don't know how did he get the product to that house. Was he part of the receiving of that product? Was he cutting it up also or giving them ideas? So we don't. That's another aspect of this case we're not sure of, because this doesn't come out of the ether. These type of narcotics cases don't come out of the ether. The dealers and the producers and the suppliers have some sort of relationship, and they were able to build on that relationship to the level they had at Penn State.
7: The father who was arrested, Paul Robinson, the only non-student charged, he is the managing attorney at a Pittsburgh-based law firm, so you would think he would know better. Let's go back to the fraternity brothers who were pledging their allegiance to these two fraternities that were quote-unquote off-campus, as Penn State has said. What type of charges or what type of guilt could those pledges have to deal with? Do they have some type of plausible deniability? We were forced into this, we had to do it, or is that just sour grapes? They certainly could have walked away.
8: Well, here's the issue with that. When you're talking about the lower level, the misdemeanor, the packaging, and doing all of that, the lower level type of the drug offense, they may utilize the arrest of those people in order to flip upon the go against the others, the suppliers, and if they know the suppliers, but to the main players. So you could utilize them as part of your criminal case against the higher level because of that. You don't want to always, sometimes you don't always arrest make a difference, but if you get cooperation from these witnesses, and they are witnesses at this point, not only for perpetrators, but witnesses to criminality, you could maybe utilize them to flip upon the higher levels.
7: Yeah. David Sarney with us, retired New York police detective, 27 years of law enforcement experience, and now a professor at John Jay College of Criminal Justice in New York City. David, you know this better than anybody. They capture this Penn State drug ring. And isn't the sad reality that the students who were using the cocaine will just go somewhere else? And while this is a terrible tragedy and they'll take down this, somebody else somewhere will fill the void and the cocaine will still flow into Penn State and or wherever else it was going?
8: Yeah, that's the thing with these type of cases. You take down one group and then another one takes its place, kind of like a hydra with their head just popping up all over the place. What you try to do is you get the eradication of that area, realizing that, and this is where, when you talk about punishment, when these people get arrested, the criminal justice system has to prosecute them to the fullest extent. So this way it deters others from doing it. Will people still purchase narcotics from other places? Yes. But the good thing here is you stop a main supplier of cocaine to this, you're even supplies of cocaine. We think it's very 90s that no one does cocaine anymore, but they do. And this is a one step in eradicating the narcotics trade within Penn State. Will there be others later on outside of the university? Yes, they'll find another way, unfortunately. But it comes down to parents, trying to be the shepherds of their kids, guide them to best they can. Drugs are not the solution. And when you purchase drugs from someone, there's no guarantee that may be the last thing you ingest and die. So that's something you have to kind of tell that to your kids sometimes. You go, these things may seem cool in the beginning, but you never know. That one last hit may be your last on the planet.
7: Yeah, the sad reality, though, is when I was in college, even back in the late 80s, not now so much because I don't, your sphere of influence, your number of people you know decreases as you get older. But when I was in college, right, you lived on a dorm, you went to parties and you knew who the known drug addicts were, the drug dealers were. And unfortunately, even in the 80s, you could make one phone call and really get any drug you wanted delivered right to your front door. And as tragic as that is, that's the reality of America. And even though, yes, this is good that they took down this ring, it doesn't put a dent in it. And that, unfortunately, if somebody wants to buy it, somebody's going to sell it to you.
8: And that's the issue. This is when you have a country of supply and demand. Cocaine, people don't think about it. The big thing's been fentanyl and heroin and marijuana. And marijuana has been legitimized and decriminalized in many places. So that type of drug dealing has been limited. But still, people are going to get what they can get. This is... this is when there's demand for it, and there seemed to be in Penn State for cocaine, they were the suppliers. They were the people who were able to get it from. And the invasiveness of that is a problem. We have to sort of, again, coming back to the same thing, you have to understand that death can happen at the one purchase that you make. And if you understand that, and we've seen fentanyl deaths at the levels in about 7 to 10 years ago, they were so high. people got away from it and they still go back to it. Now you have carfentanil being another issue. Everyone will, if anyone wants it, they'll get it, but you have to try to get people to stay away from it overall.
7: David Sarney, retired New York police detective, 27 years of law enforcement experience with us, also a professor at John Jay College of Criminal Justice. Professor, thank you very much for your time and good insights. Have a good night. Thank you for checking in.
8: Thank you very much. Thank you much.
7: You got it. Okay, good. Yeah, good stuff. But no, right? That's the sad reality. You know, not that I was ever into that stuff, but, you know, you didn't have to go too far to find it. You didn't have to go too far down the hallway to figure out who was doing what and what was doing and what was going on. And if you wanted it, you could get it. And, you know, there before the grace of God go any of us as a parent, right? I mean, parents send their kids to Penn State, and I know Penn State's going to take this on the chin, and people are going to look derogatory at Penn State and somehow blame Penn State for anything, and they're going to sort of, you know, circle the wagons and cover up. And but the truth is, and I certainly don't know this as a fact, but just, you know, common sense would tell you that maybe not to this extent, but there's not a college campus in America where a college kid couldn't call up somebody within, you know, one or two phone calls and really get anything they wanted delivered right to their dorm room or right to their store. As a matter of fact, I was talking to a parent a year or so ago, and they were in their house. They had a boy who was about 16 years old, maybe 17. And the dad notices that the Saturday afternoon, there's a car drives by the house. The 17-year-old kid gets off the couch, runs out, talks to the car, have a nice little chat. Kid comes back into the house. The dad says, "What was that all about?" And the 17-year-old son says, "Nothing." And the dad digs a little deeper. Finally, it turns out that the 17-year-old son called up for someone to drop off some marijuana and some cannabis. And so it was an Uber for cannabis, and, you know, just tapped it on his phone. "Hey, I'm home. Come by, swing by, pick me up some." And, you know, right in the middle of broad daylight, right in your home. So there, but for the grace of God, go any of us. Tragic, tragic story. So we'll see how all this breaks out. But this could have happened on any campus in any part of the United States. That is for sure. Stay right there. America at Night. Back in a moment.
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7: All right, let's go to the text line, 1-844-2-McGraw, 1-844-262-4729. This is Barb in Michigan. Gil in San Antonio hasn't called in a while. I hope he's okay. He's a real gem of a guy. Jimbo and Rich loved him. Maybe Larry did, too. I like Gil in San Antonio. Yes, I do hope he is okay. Thanks for checking in. Texas checks in. You mentioned yesterday of a younger and middle-aged generations taking up granny hobbies is interesting. I can believe it. It's more beneficial than looking endlessly at the video screen. There's always a final product after each chapter, depending on the hobby. Watching videos equals nothing, but there's lost time. The new interest is somewhat in line with my thinking that listening to music publicly, except for the rednecks, is getting tired of endless, vile, acidic, thuggish, warmongering, and arrogant talk on radio and TV broadcasts. Hopefully, this trend will be something more positive. You are at the head of the pack there. All right, good. Here's another one. You sure do get your share of call-in crazies, loons, and geezers more than anyone else. Do you know why we get that? Because we don't screen phone calls. We take the unvarnished truth. We tell it like it is. Let's see here. Here's another one here. I just saw Banana Ball for the first time. Sold out crowd, 50,000 plus at Coors Field in Denver. I loved it. But I'm not a baseball guy. Is it mocking your favorite sport or building on it? Look, anytime you can get people playing baseball and getting 50,000 people to watch it is A-okay with me. I went to a banana ball baseball game, but I was way out in the outfield. I sort of didn't. It's kind of hard to follow along when you're way out in the bleachers. But I've watched it on TV. It does look really kind of fun, and I think they've got a good thing going. And you know, as they call it, the Harlem Globetrotters of Major League Baseball. I think it's fantastic. It's a game. It's fun. It's supposed to be enjoyable. The kids love it. I'm all for it. So I think it's a great part of baseball. So there, banana ball. All right, stay right there. One of the greatest art heists in the history of the world has taken place. And our next guest, next hour, has written a book about it. We'll talk about it. Our executive director is Alex Hinton. Our engineer tonight is Richard Good. I'm McGraw Millhaven, and this is America at Night on Westwood One.
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0: The sounds and smells of my mom's kitchen growing up were simply the best. 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Hi, this is Kent from Pike & Pine Grill. 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
2: News this hour from Town Hall. I'm Jason Walker. Representative Byron Donalds winning the Republican nomination for Florida governor, and former Representative David Jolly has nabbed the Democratic nomination, setting the stage now for a November contest to replace the outgoing governor, Ron DeSantis. Trump administration is increasing pressure on the regime in Cuba.
3: Secretary of State Marco Rubio continues to push a hard line against Cuba's communist government. Rubio, whose parents fled the island, has long called for an end to the regime. The administration has already cut off major oil supplies to Cuba by pressuring Venezuela and Mexico. A new CIA Cuba task force has been established, and the State Department recently released a lengthy report calling Cuba the capital of 21st century communism. Officials say the goal is fundamental change to the island. Willie Nelson, Washington.
2: The damage done in Russia is being described as absolutely tremendous. We're talking about the latest Ukrainian drone barrage on Russia.
4: Ukrainian forces have launched one of their biggest drone attacks on Russia since the war in Ukraine began, firing almost 800 drones. Moscow's mayor said of the more than 600 Ukrainian drones that flew towards the Moscow region, 180 were shot down. Officials reported no deaths or major damage. The overnight attack comes just 2 days after a similar assault. Meanwhile, a Russian missile strike on a village in Ukraine's Kharkiv region killed at least 10 people and wounded 8 others. I'm Karen Shamas.
2: Well, the Navy is now confirming that a destroyer, the USS Benfold, with some 300 sailors on board, suffered a major breakdown last month in the Pacific. It was left without power for 4 days. Spokesman says the vessel reported an engineering casualty involving its generators. More on these stories, townhall.com.
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2: ABC filing a lawsuit against the Federal Communications Commission alleging violation of its First Amendment rights. More from Rich Thomason.
10: The suit alleges a violation of Disney ABC's First Amendment rights. It comes on the heels of FCC Chairman Brendan Carr stating that broadcasters have a duty to operate in the public interest. Carr says the commission is trying to restore that standard. The broadcast license review comes well before those licenses are due to expire, and it follows President Trump's calls for the firing of late-night host Jimmy Kimmel. Rich Thomason, Washington.
2: Well, data centers continue coming under fire from state leaders around the nation. More governors shifting their stance and taking more steps to squeeze the centers as the midterm elections are right around the corner. At the same time, public opinion sours on the energy-hungry areas. Breaking news and analysis, Town Hall. A nice climb for Home Depot, Bob Agnew explains.
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2: President Trump promoting new data showing U.S. prescription drug prices falling 0.8% in July and down 3.1% from 1 year ago. Mr. Trump's administration credits most favored nation drug deals and the Trump RX website for the drop. Wall Street Tuesday, another down day. The Dow was off 116 points. More on these stories, townhall.com.
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13: This is Weatherology. I'm meteorologist Laura Lockwood with the Alexandria Lakes area forecast. Mainly clear tonight, lows around 54. Northeasterly winds, 5 to 10 miles per hour. Tomorrow, 80. Slight chance for showers tomorrow night, lows level off around 60, mainly clear skies. High temperatures reach up to 82 Thursday with a slight chance of thunderstorms. 81, mainly clear Friday. For KXRA, I'm meteorologist Laura Lockwood. Right now, 61.
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15: Hey, another primary night going on. I want to know if Dan Sullivan's going to win in Alaska. Dan Sullivan going up against Dan Sullivan. I love that story. But not a lot of news coming out tonight. I guess the Florida, the Senate, the big news, I guess, coming out of Florida with the Senate is that Alexander Vindman, remember him, he was the retired Army Lieutenant Colonel who was one of the witnesses in President Trump's first impeachment trial. He looks like he's going to lose to a progressive lawmaker, Angie Nixon. That's for the Democratic special primary for the Senate race. Byron Donalds looks like he is going to win the Republican nominee for Florida governor, and it looks like he's going to go up against former Republican Congressman David Jolly, who left the party during President Trump's first term. He's been a mainstay on the cable news channels, David Jolly. He is going to now win that race, and he is going to be the Democratic nominee for Florida governor. Ron DeSantis is term limited out. Ron DeSantis, say what you want about the guy, but he's a baseball guy, so he can't be all bad. So that's, I guess, the two big ones. And the other one is out in Alaska, but that's way too early. That's out on the West Coast, and those results are not in yet. So that's the big story this morning when it comes to those primaries. Stay right there. We know about the brutal genocide of Cambodia, but did you know about the art theft? Man has written a book, an interesting story about one of the great art crimes in the history of man. We'll talk about that coming up straight ahead. America at Night, thanks for joining us.
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2: It's America at Night with me, McGraw-Milhaven, and you're in luck. We are in for a great story by a great storyteller. He's written a brand new book called The Man Who Stole the Gods, a true story of war, obsession, and a global art conspiracy. Matthew Campbell writes for Bloomberg and now has written this compelling story. Matthew Campbell, welcome to America at Night. Thanks for joining us.
3: Thanks so much for having me.
2: This is a story about Cambodian art and the fact that they've been stolen. It's an interesting vein of art. How did you get interested in this story in the first place?
3: My interest in this started kind of the way I've found a lot of stories in the past, which is just seeing a headline float by and thinking there must be more to that. And in this case, the headline, which I saw in 2019, was about a British art dealer, a man named Douglas Latchford, being indicted on federal fraud and conspiracy charges in New York relating to the sale of ancient artifacts from Cambodia. And I thought, well, that's interesting. And then when I found out that a lot of these artifacts had ended up in places like the Metropolitan Museum, I thought, well, that's very interesting. And as it happens, I live in Southeast Asia. Cambodia is in my backyard. And I was hooked from then on in, basically.
2: What's interesting about this is Cambodian art. Give us a sense of why it is so revered in art circles. Give us a sense of the beauty of it and why so many people love it.
3: Well, a lot of listeners will have seen pictures or perhaps even visited Angkor Wat in Cambodia, which is, you know, this amazing ancient site, dates to the 12th century. It's the largest religious structure ever built. It's something like four times larger than the Vatican. And it was built by something called the Khmer Empire, which is one of the great medieval civilizations. You know, you could compare them to the Maya or the Aztecs, places like that. And the Khmer were great builders and they were great artists. So they left a huge number of these very expressive stone and bronze statues, many of them life-size. They have a kind of weird emotionality to them. Like you can really recognize what the artists were trying to convey, you know, even a thousand years later. And there is a community of private collectors and, of course, a number of big international museums who really want to get their hands on this stuff. But the problem is that was not so easy to do for a long time until a big civil war and ultimately a genocide in Cambodia made it more possible.
2: Yeah. These statues and art forms are not just statues and art forms and pieces of entertainment. They're much more for the people of Cambodia, are they not?
3: That's right. So in Cambodia, these works are revered in a kind of religious slash spiritual way. And I say slash because it's a little bit complicated. The Khmer Empire was mostly a Hindu civilization. Cambodia, like the rest of Southeast Asia or mainland Southeast Asia, is largely Buddhist. But nonetheless, this kind of reverence for these works has lasted through the centuries. So when Cambodians see them, they will often get on their knees and pray. They will leave little offerings of incense or flowers or bottles of water. There's something deep in the cultural memory there. Whereas for us, you know, in the West, they're just really beautiful and something you might, if you could afford it, want to have in your living room.
2: Yeah. The book is called The Man Who Stole the Gods. And that's where the book comes from, because these, they're not just statues. They're a form of gods for the Cambodian people.
3: Exactly. So they depict Hindu gods, you know, Shiva, Vishnu, things like that. And the way Cambodians talk about them is they will refer to them as gods or kind of avatars of gods, you know, representations of gods. So they're kind of infused with this idea of the divine for even modern day Cambodians.
2: The book is called The Man Who Stole the Gods, a true story of war, obsession, and a global art conspiracy. Matthew Campbell, the book just came out. You mentioned this Douglas Latchford, which is one of the main characters. He's British, and he stole these statues from Cambodia. How did the United States get involved in all this?
3: Well, the big reason the U.S. got involved was starting in the 70s and especially starting in the 80s, there was a big market for these artworks in the U.S. and specifically in New York City among big billionaire private collectors and big museums, and you know, places like Palm Beach, you know, the other towns and cities where the American super rich like to hang out. And Latchford was a master of taking these works, which were all looted, stolen, smuggled, and essentially laundering them onto the U.S. market, finding ways to sell them at pretty rich prices, you know, certainly in the single-digit millions by the latter part of his career, to these American collectors.
2: And so the crime was he was then peddling stolen merchandise on American shores.
3: Well, the crime comes on two levels. So initially, you know, the crime is these pieces were all looted. They were taken by, in many cases, men associated with factions like the Khmer Rouge in Cambodia. They're smuggled out of the country, and Latchford then, with false paperwork attesting to origins that were fictional, sells them into the U.S. to big collectors and museums. So the crimes, from an American perspective, start with the fact that it is a federal crime in the United States to knowingly possess stolen objects, so start there. And then you go into things like fraud. Latchford was forging documents. He was making fraudulent representations to buyers, to banks, to other counterparties to give these works a kind of paper trail that was fake. So in the end, when he was indicted, it was largely on fraud charges related to the way he had structured these transactions.
2: What's interesting about this Douglas Latchford, I mean, what a character this guy turns out to be. He was doing this for some 40 years, was he not?
3: More like 50, actually. So he was born in 1931 in Bombay, as it was, in British India. He comes to Thailand in the 1950s in a place that was totally different from what you would think of as Bangkok today, which is this global megacity. You know, it was really the back of beyond at that point. And he built a business over time dealing these artworks internationally. He was a really eccentric guy. An important part of the story is he was gay. And Bangkok in the 60s and 70s was a much easier place to be, you know, openly-ish gay than New York or London would have been. But over time, he became the global authority on these artworks. If you wanted them, whether you were the Metropolitan Museum, whether you were a billionaire collector with a home to decorate in Palm Beach, Latchford was the guy.
2: So he had to live in these two different worlds then, or three different worlds, I guess, or four different worlds.
3: Several different worlds, yeah. And actually, a criminologist who studied his case refers to Latchford as what's called a Janus figure. He had one face, you know, like the Roman god, facing up to the illicit source, you know, to the looters in the field who were smashing up ancient sites and ripping these things out, sometimes even with dynamite. And Latchford's other face was down, you know, to literally Fifth Avenue, to, you know, cocktail parties attended by some of the wealthiest and most powerful people in the world. He was the node or the nexus between those two worlds.
2: Yeah. It's looking at these statues, they seem to be very heavy, very awkward, and very cumbersome. How does one steal one? I get stealing a diamond ring. You put it in your pocket or your something, right? But these are huge statues, very awkward, and in the middle of remote Cambodia. It must have been some logistics to get it out of there in the first place.
3: Well, not just remote Cambodia, but active war zones. So the Khmer Rouge began their insurgency in the late 1960s. They ran the country for 4 years from the mid to late 1970s, and then they became guerrillas again all the way until 1998 when Pol Pot died. So Cambodia was one of the most dangerous, most violent places anywhere in the world for about a 30-year period. There were landmines everywhere. Fighting could break out at any time. And you have these looters amid all this danger going into ancient sites to rip stuff out. And yes, as you say, some of it is huge. Some of these pieces weigh a ton, 2 tons. They had to get them out with, for the smaller pieces, you know, shovels and chisels would do it. But later on, particularly in the 1990s, it became industrial. So they were using dynamite, using construction equipment to tear these things out of where they came from. A lot of them were kind of architectural features. Like there, we have cases where an entire span of wall would be sheared off the side of a temple, broken into pieces, and shipped on trucks over the border and into Thailand. So This was a very sophisticated, very large-scale operation, which took a lot of people and a lot of effort.
2: The Man Who Stole the Gods, a true story of war, obsession, and a global art conspiracy. Matthew Campbell talking about it. How did you go about, okay, so you saw the headlines, you saw the story, you started to scratch, you started to dig. How did you dive into this? Where'd you go?
3: Well, I always start stories the same way, which is with the open source record. So in this case, by the time Latchford was charged and then subsequently, there were four or five different legal proceedings in the U.S. relating in one way or another to this. And federal legal proceedings particularly throw off all kinds of documents. They're fantastic. And so you read everything. And every time you see a name or a place in those documents, it goes on a list. And in the end, I had a list of something like 200 names of people who were associated with this case in one way or another. And you start working through them and, you know, hope they'll talk to you and hope they'll give you more names and build a cycle, a kind of self-reinforcing loop that allows you to eventually put this all into a dense timeline. But, you know, one problem was Latchford died in 2020. So by the time I started working on this in earnest, he was not someone you could talk to. And the other was a lot of people who'd been associated with him over the years do not want it known that they were associated with him. So I kept encountering this kind of specific amnesia where people would, you know, claim to have had very little to do with him when in fact I knew they had.
2: Yeah, which is really interesting because when you talk about stolen art and stolen art dealers, it's often not a lot of people are banging on your door to help answer your questions. And this is one of the rare stories where we actually find out where stolen art ends up, right? We normally never know where things once stolen from the Louvre end up.
3: That's right. So if you think of kind of great cases of art theft, a lot of them are mysteries, like the famous the heist of the Isabella Stewart Gardner Museum in Boston, which a lot of listeners will have heard of. We have no idea where those pieces went. But in this case, it was kind of obvious in some situations because they were in museums. And museums publish catalogs. They put their collections online. You can go see them. So that was one source. But with private collections, it's a lot harder. And the investigators, both in the U.S. government and working for the Cambodians over the years, had to come up with all kinds of creative ways to track where these pieces had ended up. Sometimes literally because a picture had ended up in a magazine. And you could trace a picture from the magazine to the ultimate buyers. That's what they had to do.
2: Yeah. So it was more or less of a needle in a haystack, in a sense. I mean, it was just,
3: exactly.
2: It was just lucky that you pulled on a thread and then all of a sudden the whole story came.
3: That's right. And then, but even when you do locate them, you then have to be able to make a case legally that these are stolen goods and they should go back where they came from. And that under U.S. law is quite difficult. You need to document where they came from. You need to document when they were removed. And of course, you need to show where they're located now. So there was a huge amount of detective work that went into this.
2: Matthew Campbell, our guest. I want to get into the Met next segment. Matthew Campbell, the author of the book, The Man Who Stole the Gods, a true story of war, obsession, and the global

0: became obsessed. He became fascinated by the idea of these looting networks and by the question of how this massive crime had been pulled off and who was responsible. So, you know, I'm always interested narratively in people who kind of go beyond their brief, you know, people who are given a task or an assignment and find it takes on much bigger proportions. And in Brad's case, this whole thing kind of took over his life, and he couldn't stop thinking about it. And actually, 10-plus years later, 15 years later, he can't stop thinking about it. So he became obsessed with the problem of solving this mystery, of unraveling what had happened.
1: That's a good place to stop. Matthew Campbell is our guest. The book is called The Man Who Stole the Gods. It is considered one of the best books so far of 2026. It came out just a few weeks ago and getting a lot of attention out there. Matthew Campbell, The Man Who Stole the Gods. America at Night, back in a moment.
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15: With SRN News, I'm Jason Walker. Less than 2 hours before President Trump was set to impose 50% tariffs on $20 billion worth of Canadian imports, the U.S. and Ottawa are reaching a deal that delays the sanctions, buys time for more negotiations, and it also avoids

0: avoids, for now, another strain in the already tense relations between the two North American allies. Representative Byron Donalds, winning the GOP nomination for Republican governor, and former Representative David Jolly has won the Democratic nomination. That sets the stage for the November contest to replace outgoing Governor Ron DeSantis. Meanwhile, voters also have gone to the polls in primary action in Alaska and also several key races in Wyoming. SRN News.
1: This is weatherology. I'm meteorologist Laura Lockwood with the Alexandria Lakes Area Forecast. Mainly clear tonight, lows around 54. Northeasterly winds, 5 to 10 miles per hour. Tomorrow, 80. Slight chance for showers tomorrow night. Lows level off around 60. Mainly clear skies. High temperatures reach up to 82 Thursday with a slight chance of thunderstorms. 81, mainly clear Friday. For KXRA, I'm meteorologist Laura Lockwood. Currently 63.
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5: It's a story, a true story of war, obsession, and a global art conspiracy. Matthew Campbell has penned the new book from Random House, The Man Who Stole the Gods. Matthew Campbell, let's talk about this Cambodian art form in a sense, because beloved around the world, but what was it about the American art scene? What was the spark? Why did it become popular here in America?
6: Well, I always go to pop culture because it's a very easy way to understand how the world is changing. And if you look back to like the 50s, early 60s, Americans had no real engagement with Southeast Asia. I mean, the only movie or kind of pop cultural product I would think of was something like The King and I, you know, the film and the musical.
5: Sure.
6: And then in the late 60s, that changes utterly. One reason it changes is, of course, the Vietnam War, which makes, you know, that part of the world a lot more relevant to Americans. And the other is kind of a cultural story about the 60s. So, you know, in the late 60s, you have the Beatles going to India to learn to meditate with the Maharishi. You have the rise of transcendental meditation as a kind of trendy thing. You have the foundation of the Hare Krishna movement, which, as I always like to point out, was not founded in some Himalayan ashram, but actually started on the Lower East Side of Manhattan. So, like, there's this cultural interest that starts to bubble up in Hinduism and Buddhism in the quote-unquote exotic East. And what we know about culture is it always bubbles up to the rich. You know, things that start as kind of edgy and independent and organic become coveted by the people with money. I mean, that happens over and over and over again. And so by the late 70s, early 80s, you have very wealthy people in America who are interested in this part of the world and want to acquire these objects.
5: Hmm. Interesting. How many statues are we talking about that were stolen in one way, shape, or form?
6: Well, we don't totally know. One reason we don't know is we don't understand the denominator. So Cambodia has thousands of these ancient Khmer Empire sites. You know, Angkor Wat is just one of many. And they were not comprehensively surveyed before the looting began taking off in the early 1970s. So we don't know how many were there to begin with. But best guess, we're certainly talking thousands, if not more, of these works, which were hacked out of ancient sites and smuggled abroad.
5: All right. So it's one thing when stolen art ends up in someone's home in Palm Beach or someone's home in Aspen. It's another thing when they start showing up at the Metropolitan Museum in New York. How did the famous art museum end up with stolen art from Cambodia?
6: This is kind of an amazing and forgotten story about New York and American culture in general. And it starts with a man named Thomas Hoving, who was one of these great 20th century characters. He was the director of the Met beginning in the late 1960s. And he came into what he saw, I think correctly, as kind of a fusty, you know, old-fashioned institution. The board would meet over dinner in black tie. You know, the museum was dark and kind of conservative and staid. And meanwhile, outside the door, the 60s are happening. You know, the world is being turned upside down. So he wanted to revolutionize the museum. And what he did was actually so dramatic and so enduring that a lot of what we associate now with museums in general, he invented. So something like the idea of a blockbuster exhibition, you know, that was something he came up with. The idea of corporate sponsorship of museum shows, that was something he came up with. So the institution was totally unrecognizable by the time he was done with it. And Hoving really wanted the Met to respond to what the public was interested in. And as we were discussing earlier, by the 70s, the public has this fascination with Hinduism, with Buddhism, with the quote-unquote exotic cultures of Asia. So he set about trying to acquire these pieces. He hired a new curator for that part of the collection, gave him a big budget, and said, go find the best works you can.
5: And so, unbeknownst to him, they started buying stolen merchandise? There had to have been some type of policies in place, some type of checks and balances. I find that hard to believe that there weren't any checks and balances.
6: Well, who knew what when is an interesting question, and in many cases a legally complex one. The Met would say that when they did buy these works, they received assurances they were legitimate. You know, we can debate what legitimate would mean. But we now know that Latchford, the dealer who was responsible for many of these sales, was systematically forging the documentation and giving these objects a paper trail that was totally fictional. And certainly the critics of the Met and of other collectors and museums would say, you know, it was very convenient that no one ever bothered to scratch at these documents even a little bit. It wouldn't have taken much to understand that this was fake, this was fraud, that it was all made up. But, you know, either people didn't know or they didn't care to know.
5: It's interesting because once something's hanging in the Met or on display at the Met, it becomes more valuable, which then in turn makes more stolen items more valuable, which in turns makes them, right? I mean, it's a self-fulfilling prophecy. The Met contributes to the deception because they're creating more value for these statues.
6: Of course. So, you know, what's the best way to raise the value of artworks? Well, having a big museum show is a great way because that's kind of a stamp of approval from the gods of culture, if you like. And if you're Douglas Latchford, and specifically the market you really care about is super rich Americans, well, a lot of super rich Americans live within a 10-minute walk of the Met on the Upper East Side of Manhattan. So if you can say, look, walk over to the museum, look at all the stuff I put there, pieces that came from me, you know, not only have you convinced them that these pieces are valuable, that they're worth having, you've also convinced them that you're the person to buy them from.
5: And Doug Latchford not only sells some to the Met, but also gives some to the Met again, right? Sort of like a lost leader. Hey, I'll give you this. You put it on a display. You'll be my advertising for me.
6: Exactly. He made a number of donations to the Met. He also made some donations to the British Museum in London. And if you're a dealer, that's fantastic marketing, you know, because it will say in the museum, there'll be a little card that says donated by so-and-so. So if your buyers can go see that, you know, they're even more convinced that you're someone serious, someone who's a connoisseur, and someone you should do big business with.
5: How many, other museums than the two you mentioned had these stolen artifacts on a display?
6: They were all over the place. And actually, the investigators working for the Cambodian government have a list of dozens of institutions around the world. A big one was the Norton Simon, which is in Pasadena outside Los Angeles, which has an incredible Asian collection. The Denver Art Museum had a lot of these pieces. The Asian Art Museum in San Francisco has been a big acquirer of these pieces over the years, and on down the list. So we're talking about globally dozens of institutions. Internationally, a big one was the National Gallery of Australia, which also had to give back some of these works ultimately.
5: And then, but again, back to that point, then the museum earns cachet when they have some of these Cambodian artifacts on display. That then puts them on footing with the Met, which creates more of a market for these things. I find it hard to believe that they keep on going after these artifacts and no one scratches the surface to say, hey, wait a minute. They just magically appeared. I mean, where was Cambodia? Nobody was ringing the bell saying, wait a minute, hold on a second. Where are these things coming from?
6: Well, in Cambodia, for much of this period, people were pretty busy killing each other. You know, this is a country that was completely convulsed by war for 30 years. So, you know, recovering these stolen works was not a huge priority. But I do still find it completely staggering that you would have these periods where literally, I'm not exaggerating here, on the front page of the newspaper would be reports of the latest savage battles in the Cambodian Civil War. And then on the front of the arts section would be a review of some new museum show of these amazing statues from Cambodia, which no one had ever seen before. It would have taken a staggering level of ignorance or indifference for people not to make the connection.
5: Yeah. And this Doug Latchford was the through line through all of this.
6: That's right. He was the guy. So beginning in the late 1960s, all the way into the late 2010s, you know, he was active until 2018, 2019. He was a constant in this business. If you wanted artworks from this war-torn part of the world, you know, a place that had experienced a genocide, he was who you got them from.
5: This Bradley Gordon, who was hired to sort of investigate all of this, did he ever come in contact with Douglas Latchford, and what was that situation like?
6: So Gordon and Latchford never met in person. They did speak on the phone, I think, only once. Gordon only came into the story in 2012, so you know, quite late from Latchford's perspective. But Gordon has gotten to encounter Latchford in a different way, which is through kind of a complicated series of events. After Latchford's death, the Cambodian government got access to all of his records. This was part of a deal they made with Latchford's daughter, who was the heir to his all his assets. And so Bradley Gordon has spent the last 5+ years up to his eyeballs in all of Latchford's correspondence, all of his photographs, all of his inventories, his emails, trying to document everything that he facilitated the sale and theft of, and then track where it's all gone. And it's kind of the work of a lifetime. I mean, Brad has, it's him, it's a team. They will be working on this for years and years, and they will not run out of things to do.
5: Mm. What does the Met say? Did the Met give back the statues? Was the Met somewhat, when this all came to light, it seems like they were a little slow on the uptake, so to speak.
6: Well, the Met has given back a number of these pieces. We're over a dozen now. A couple of them were voluntarily, but mostly these have happened as a result of deals with law enforcement. So, you know, the way this tends to work is the Department of Justice, who do investigate these antiquities trafficking cases pretty vigorously, they will approach you, you know, or you will approach them because you think they're going to approach you. That's what happened with the Met. You know, and they will say, we think there are problems with this list of objects in your collection. We would like you to hand them over to us so that we can give them back to their rightful owners, you know, in this case, the people of Cambodia. Or we can do this a harder way, in a more adversarial way. And at that point, you know, for most institutions, for most collectors, it's kind of an IQ test. You know, take the deal. Don't go up against the U.S. government. But not everyone does take the deal. And sometimes it takes, you know, tough negotiation, or sometimes it takes litigation to get to a point where works get returned.
5: Hmm. Matthew Campbell, the book is The Man Who Stole the Gods, a true story of war, obsession, and a global art conspiracy. Two more questions here, and we'll let you go. The book is considered one of the best books of the year so far in 2026, and that is, if you walk into the Met today, will you be able to see stolen artifacts from Cambodia?
6: Well, if you walk into the Met today, you would certainly see works that the Cambodians would say were stolen and smuggled. You know, the Met would disagree with that characterization. But, you know, it's important to remember that as far as the Cambodians are concerned, there was never a legal channel for taking these things out. You know, there's no kind of quote-unquote legitimate market in this kind of art, according to the Cambodian government. You know, the Met, based on their own legal arguments and their own research, say, no, you know, according to U.S. and international law, this is okay. But look, let's put it this way. The works you would see in the Met, or frankly any other American museum from this part of the world, were not removed in documented excavations where everyone had signed and stamped permits from the government. I mean, they were hacked out and smuggled. The question is whether that hacking out and smuggling is illegal under U.S. law.
5: Mm, interesting. How many statues have been returned to Cambodia over the last number of years now because of all these efforts?
6: We're at several hundred. There are more coming all the time. You know, there's just a recent announcement of another return of a couple of pieces from the Met. And in fact, there have been so many returned that if you go to the National Museum in Phnom Penh, the place is bursting. It's filling up with all these returned works, and they're going to have to figure something out to, you know, create either a new wing or a new institution completely. So it's a problem, though. It's a problem that a product of how successful they've been.
5: Yeah, Matthew Campbell, the book came out last month, maybe in June, so it's been a couple weeks. What's been the reaction since the book has come out?
6: The reaction's been really encouraging. You know, I think this is in some ways kind of an obscure topic. You know, who wants to read about stolen statues from a country that, you know, a lot of people would struggle to find on the map? But actually, so many of us have been to museums. So many of us love museums. You know, the Met gets something like 7 million visitors a year. This is a mass industry. And I think I certainly, before I got into this topic, would go into a museum and not really think about, well, okay, what, how did this get here? You know, this, how did this thing get from whatever it is, a cathedral in Italy, you know, or a Roman ruin in Turkey? How did this get to New York or London or Chicago? I mean, that must be an interesting story. And it turns out that story is an epic all its own. So I've been really heartened by the reaction as people do ask those questions and engage with the book more deeply.
5: No, it's a great point. Matthew Campbell, the man who stole the gods, right? We never thought about where the diamonds came from. We never thought about where the statues come from. And so once you sort of wait a minute, hold on a second, how did this end up here? And why are the feet missing? And where is the rest of the body? And all of a sudden, statue robbers and thieves and international art thefts, and you start to pull that thread, as we said, and it becomes a heartbreaking story for a country who's had their gods stolen from them when it's all said and done.
6: Yeah, it's really interesting what museums tell you and what they don't. So if you go to a museum and look at anything, not just Asian, whatever, any object from anywhere in the world, there will be a little card that tells you something about where this originally came from, maybe, and how it was used. You know, what does this tell us about the culture that it was created by? But like everything in between is not on the card.
5: Mm-hmm.
6: You know, they're skipping maybe 2,000 or 3,000 years of history. Well, how on earth did this get here?
5: Yeah.
6: And I actually think museums would be a lot more interesting if they did tell you more about that.
5: That's a great point. We'll leave it there. The book, Matthew Campbell, the author of the book, The Man Who Stole the Gods, A True Story of War, Obsession, and a Global Art Conspiracy. Matthew, thank you for a great hour. Good luck with the book tour, and we look forward to talking to you down the road.
6: Thanks so much.
5: America at Night, back in a moment.
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7: Next hour, 1-844-2-McGraw, 1-844-262-4729. We get plenty of texts, plenty of phone calls, and of course, your phone calls. It's America at Night. Lots to get to today, and we'll do that all next hour here on America at Night. Lots to get to, including some primary results. Looks like Debbie Wasserman Schultz has held on to her new district, and she won the primary down in Florida. Lots more to get to with those primary results. We'll talk about that coming up next hour. And, of course, your phone calls. America at Night, right here. Our executive director is Alex Hinton. Our engineer tonight is Richard Good. I'm McGraw-Milhaven. This is America at Night on Westwood One.

0: Hi. Yeah, I'm calling about my son. 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
11: News this hour from Town Hall. I'm Jason Walker. Less than 2 hours before President Trump is set to impose 50% tariffs on $20 billion worth of Canadian imports, the U.S. and Ottawa reaching a deal late Tuesday. It delays the sanctions, buys time for more negotiations, and avoids for now another strain in relations between the historic allies. The Aloha State is cleaning up. Governor Josh Green says the tropical storm Lala caused a lot of damage.
12: It is the flood damage that's caused the most damage, more than the wind. Without a doubt, wind has affected roofs in some areas. It certainly blew down trees all over the place. But it's the flood and the mud and the rock that poured through Nalehu, Pahala, Waiohinu.
11: Jim Kelly is with Hawaiian Electric.
13: Because of the work that needs to be done on Oahu, We made the call over the weekend. We're going to hold back our crews here and then put most of the crews from California to work on Hawaii Island.
11: And officials say while there were injuries, no fatalities have been reported. The White House insisting the Strait of Hormuz is open for traffic.
14: President Donald Trump says the U.S. has no planned talks with Iran and insists that the Strait of Hormuz remains open and operating despite limited traffic and a reported strike on a ship exiting the waterway. Earlier this week, Trump also threatened to bomb Oman as the country sought a deal with Iran to manage shipping traffic through the strait. Iran says the waterway will not reopen until the U.S. meets its conditions. Shipping data platform Kepler says transits fell nearly 20% through the Strait of Hormuz last week. I'm Lisa Dwyer.
11: More on these stories, townhall.com.
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11: Now blame it on sinking AI stocks as Wall Street slumps again.
17: Wall Street pulled further from its all-time high Tuesday as AI stocks lost ground. The S&P 500 fell 0.7%, its third straight modest loss since setting its all-time high on Thursday. The Dow dropped 116 points, or 0.2%, and the Nasdaq Composite sank 1.3%. Most stocks in the S&P 500 rose, but losses for several big AI stocks weighed on the market. Micron Technology fell 7%, while Nvidia lost 2.3%. Treasury yields held relatively steady in the bond market. This is Alex Vega.
11: New data shows prescription drug prices down 3% from a year ago. Trump administration credits most favored nation drug deal. Some liberal groups claim prices have fallen thanks to Joe Biden when he was in office, but experts say that is simply not accurate. Breaking news and analysis, townhall.com. Something new is always popping up in the world of technology. Now, OpenAI launching a new version of ChatGPT designed for teenagers. Here's Rich Thomason.
18: The San Francisco-based company says ChatGPT for teens is tailored for youngsters 13 to 17 with stronger protections, including content restrictions around things like suicide, self-harm, and romantic or sexual chats. It also provides homework and study support designed to help students learn rather than spit out answers in school essays. The company says the idea is to guide teens toward healthy AI use in an age-appropriate environment. Rich Thomason reporting.
11: A human rights group says forced labor continues on a massive sugarcane plantation in the Dominican Republic. The group says it spent more than 3 years investigating. More on these stories, townhall.com.
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21: This is weatherology. I'm meteorologist Allura Lockwood with the Alexandria Lakes area forecast. Lows dip down to about 54 tonight under mainly clear skies. Winds out of the east around 5 miles per hour. Highs around 80 tomorrow. Sunshine mixed with clouds at times. 59 tomorrow night. Mainly clear skies. Daytime highs approaching 82 Thursday with a slight chance for showers. 81 mainly sunny Friday. For KXRA, I'm meteorologist Allura Lockwood. Currently, it's 58 degrees.
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0: welcome back. It's hour number three. Phone numbers are as follows. 1-844-2-McGraw, 1-844-262-4729. Those are the phone numbers. The phones are open now. We have a couple lines open for you right now. We also have the text line that is open, and we'll get to some voicemails a little bit later on in the show. 1-844-2-McGraw. We love first-time callers, and we usually bump those guys to the front of the line. Never take any, never screen, never have, never will. That's why you get the unvarnished opinion of America. It's not through a filter. We don't have any algorithms. We don't shy away from people who like the show or dislike the show, or call it as you see it. Give us a call, and as long as you keep it pithy and if you keep it clean, we will certainly get you on. So there you go. Hey, we got some news tonight. Tonight was midnight. The United States was set to impose a 50% tariff on Canada on tens of billions of dollars of select Canadian exports, including Tony was not going to be allowed to call in from Canada. There was going to be a trade. There was going to be a tariff on him, and we were not going to be able to talk to Tony. However, shockingly, President Trump walked right up to the line, and just moments ago, President Trump said that he is delaying the 50% tariffs on the billions of Canadian imports after the two countries apparently reached a last-minute deal hours before the sanctions were to go into effect. The announcement, which Donald Trump made on his social media platform, buys time for more negotiations and avoids, for now, an already strained relationship between Canada and the U.S. He writes, "I have paused the 50% tariffs against Canada. They were scheduled to kick in tomorrow for a three-day period. Based on the fact that Canada and the U.S., subject to the finalization of documents, have a deal." He wrote that 2 hours before midnight. If they had gone into effect, Trump's import taxes would have hit Canadian projects ranging from hockey sticks to tongue depressors and so many other things. The political impact would have been bigger than the economic one. Canada has threatened to retaliate with any new tariffs with levies of their own. And you're off and running with a trade war. And you and me are the losers in all of that. So hours before set to go into effect, President Trump has backed off for a three-day waiting period. We'll see what happens there. Also, in other news, President Trump is working feverishly. He's enlisted a team of 250 workers on this ballroom. They're working 20 hours a day, 7 days a week, to try and get the ballroom up and running. And the argument to the Supreme Court is it's more than halfway done. You can't stop now. The ultimate in asking for forgiveness than asking for permission. You got to hand to the guy. I don't know if I would have had the guts to tear down the East Wing and build it as I wanted it without anybody saying anything. So we'll see how all that works out. ABC is suing the FCC, accusing the agency of infringing on its First Amendment rights. The interesting thing about that is that there is an FCC commissioner who has said, let me see if I can pull the quote up here. She says that I can't find the quote here. She says that she strongly supports ABC, and she's proud of somebody finally showing courage against the government pressure. That's a FCC communications commissioner, which I thought was kind of interesting. So ABC suing the FCC, infringing on their First Amendment rights. We'll see how all that plays out. In other news, bond yields jumped as the prospect of higher oil prices from the conflict in the Middle East. Borrowing costs are going higher, multi-year highs in several countries. Let's see here. What else is going on? Texas Tech has begun using artificial intelligence to cut out materials that touch on subjects like sexual orientation and gender identity. because you certainly don't want to read a textbook in the university about sexual orientation or gender identity. One of those popular classes when I was in college was human anatomy, right? Wasn't it? Wasn't it human sexuality, right? That was one of those where they talked about all that sorts of stuff. I mean, that's where you go to learn about that stuff. So that's interesting about Texas Tech. Palm Beach International Airport is no longer called Palm Beach International Airport. It is called the Donald J. Trump International Airport there in Palm Beach. And what else is in the news? Let's see here. Anything else in the news worth talking about? That's about it. That's the news of the day. 1-844-2-McGraw. 1-844-262-4729. It is election day. It's primary day in a number of states, right? From Alaska to Florida, too, right? Two, one on the East Coast, one on the West Coast. And the big news is the Florida Senate race. Alex Vindman is going to lose. He was the one who was known, the Ukrainian who was vocal against President Trump during the first impeachment in his first term. State Representative Angie Nixon. She is a progressive firebrand. She's the one who defeated Alex Vindman in that Democratic primary. And then the Senate governor's race is going to be interesting because that is going to be Byron Daniels is going to win the Republican primary. And then David Jolly, former congressman, turned talking head. Switched parties, became a Democrat, and is now going to lead the Democratic Party to try and become Florida's governor. And the Alaska race, too early to tell. So no results coming in from Alaska. So we'll just have to wait and see. 1-844-2-McGraw, 1-844-262-4729. Tony got a reprieve. You were going to be tariffed and not allowed to on the show because we were going to have to reciprocate with other tariffs. But, Tony, you got a three-day reprieve. Thanks for calling America at Night.
1: Yeah, I got a three-day reprieve. That's interesting. I don't know. We don't understand this tariffing stuff because it's actually hurting the United States as much as it's hurting Canada. We have the two greatest trading partners in the entire history of commerce. That is the history of Canadian and American transactions across that border. Sounds political to me. I basically think that Trump wants the Keystone Pipeline extension out of Alberta right into Dakota, and I would agree with Trump on that. I think that Canada has to sort of free up its mineral deposits, certainly its oil. And it's got to give our young people jobs. Like, you know, I'm not into this green scam thing. You know, like I always tell people I believe in the green scam. So listen, you know, we got this thing called a tree. It absorbs carbon dioxide and it produces oxygen through photosynthesis. Just learn your grade 10 chemistry and biology. And, you know, you'll see that it's the cheapest way to generate a clean planet. Plant trees, don't cut them down. And, you know, reduce your consumption. It should help the planet. You know, the planet's about 5 billion years old. It should stick around, certainly longer than you and I, McGraw. But I don't know. I think the fact that you have to put up with some great callers out of California like David, I think you're going to have a shorter lifespan because certainly going from Gary, I think Templeton or something to Curt Flood, and not knowing why Curt Flood was a great institution in the United States. You know, I believe that he had like 17 seasons of 300 hitting. He had, I don't know how many gold gloves. He was a great player as a player, but, you know, not just a great Cardinal, but an icon player in terms of defense. Not too many could play like Curt Flood, but he was known for the reserve clause, which reserve clause means simply that you cannot leave because you're under contract and we could keep you and until we're done with you. So he challenged that, and you were right, 100%. Like you are, like I said last time, you know, chicken nuggets to the people that don't listen to you. But like I said, your analogies are great. You're usually right when you were on Trump. But I'll get back to Flood. he lost, like you said, he lost in the Supreme Court of the United States. But of course, that decision turned against their owners, because the rest of the league and a very strong union, as you said, decided, well, if you're not going to let us go after our contract and you're going to keep us sort of enslaved, then we're going to sit out the season. And of course, free agency was around the corner, and then you got the free agency of Catfish Hunter, Vida Blue, Reggie Jackson, and all this sort of stuff. But, you know, David, learn your history before you pontificate on the terrible people cutting down the redwood forests. Like McGraw said, if you are the owner of land under our legal system, you have the right in common law to abuse or use your property. That's one thing I learned in law school. You can abuse your property and still be not charged with anything. You can abuse anything you own. You know, get with it, man. If I want to cut down the forest, that's the way it goes. But you know what,
0: Tony
1: McGraw, you put up with a lot of people that, like, I cannot tolerate, because I would not have your patience. Because I love talking to you, even though we never agree on everything. You know, like I say, I always call you the limousine liberal who loves Trump. And,
0: yes.
1: You know, people think that you, like, when you defend the principle that a president can change something, and we have multiple presidents that did this, only one got approval, which was Truman. Truman, like he was.
0: All right, Tony, I'd listen to you for hours, but I'm a slave to the clock. I got to take a break. Last comment, 30 seconds, go. He's gone. All right. I want to give him the last word. All right. Hold that thought. 1-844-2-McGraw. 1-844-262-4729. I love Tony. He needs to take a breath every once in a while. Oh, boy. All right. Stay right there. America at Night. Back in a moment.
2: 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Call now. 844-262-4729.
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0: All right, text messages. That same number gets you in a text. Here's one from Illinois. U.S. capitalism has made the richest middle class in the world, the envy of the whole world. Remember the reaction of the thousands of people who came to the World Soccer Championships. They couldn't get over the wealth of America. You know as well if you've traveled anywhere. And all this talk about affordability never seems to get around to how Biden took our inflation up to 21%, and we never recovered from that. When President Biden left office, inflation, the consumer price index, was at 3%. It peaked at 9.1% in June of 2022. That marked a 40-year high, driven mostly by all that post-pandemic supply chain constraints and all that type of stuff. So it was what he took over in, what would that have been, January of 21, and it shot up to 9.1. But when he left, it was at 3%. President Trump took over when inflation was at 3%. Inflation is now, the last consumer index number was 3.4%. So it's high. Inflation has gone up 0.4% in the time that Biden has, at the time that Trump has took over. Average price of gasoline, it peaked at $5 around that same time, June of 22, due to the post-pandemic demand. And, of course, when Russia started to invade Ukraine, that shocked the system. When President Biden left office, it was $3.12. Today, a gallon of gas nationally is $4.07. So that would be more than President Biden. Those numbers don't make me a liberal. They don't make me a conservative. They don't make me a progressive. Doesn't mean I like AOC any more than everybody else. It just means those are the numbers. Let's go to Eduardo in Tampa, Florida. Eduardo, welcome to America at Night.
22: Yeah, good evening. I want to mention a story I heard on the LA radio
1: this happened in L.A. They were doing street takeovers, doing donuts. This year, there's been 90 complaints. There's been groups that break away from these street takeovers and go into auto zones. They went into two of them over the weekend. So where are the parents of these people? Even in Chicago, 15 kids were arrested because they went into the Chicago Congress Theater. That's already a closed theater. This is ridiculous. Where are the parents?
0: Yeah, that's the question they've been asking since I was in high school. Where are the parents? You know, can't watch the kid 24 hours a day. You know, 16, 17-year-olds go out, say they're going to a party, and they end up going to a rumble or a drag race. I mean, this has been going on, since Natalie Wood in Rebel Without a Clue. I mean, that's, you know, kids will be kids. That's what they do. The street takeovers, I mean, they're scary videos, but they seem to be happening. They seem to be happening all over the country.
1: Right, yeah. They put them on social media,
0: And they become a thing. No, I agree. I mean, they're scary, they're ridiculous, but, you know, when you and I were that age, chances are, Eduardo, you probably would have gone to one, and I probably would have gone to one, right?
1: Yeah, I mean, I grew up in the hood. I had street gang members when I went out to play with the honor roll, the Catholic squad friends that I had, and so my... I

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17: Hey. With SRN News, I'm Jason Walker. Two Penn State University fraternities are now at the center of a cocaine trafficking ring bust, leading to charges against at least 14 people. Pennsylvania Office of Attorney General says the coke was cut and packaged primarily at the Delta Epsilon and Sigma Chi fraternity houses before it was distributed primarily to other Penn State students. With little time left, Washington and Ottawa reaching a deal that delays sanctions. President Trump was set to impose 50% tariffs on some $20 billion worth of Canadian imports. Representative Byron Donalds winning the GOP nomination for Florida governor, and former Representative David Jolly has captured the Democratic nomination. That sets the stage for a November contest. SRN News.
18: This is weatherology. I'm meteorologist Laura Lockwood with the Alexandria Lakes Area Forecast. Lows dip down to about 54 tonight under mainly clear skies. Winds out of the east around 5 miles per hour. Highs around 80 tomorrow. Sunshine mixed with clouds at times. 59 tomorrow.

0: A night, mainly clear skies. Daytime highs approaching 82, Thursday, with a slight chance for showers. 81, mainly sunny, Friday. For KXRA, a meteorologist, Laura Lockwood. Currently, it's 58 degrees.
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4: All right, from the text line, I was listening to your show earlier this evening regarding the stolen artwork and the book. What was never addressed was that the people stole the artwork, because they don't agree with the art. Thank you for your attention to this matter. No, I don't think the art was, maybe there was somebody who had a philosophical or religious objection to it, but most of the art was stolen by thieves so that it could be sold on the open market. He wouldn't destroy it. You would sell it to make money. So the art thieves weren't into some type of political point. They were trying to rob the art to make money to sell it in other places. I think that was the point of the story. Tim in Boise, Idaho. Tim, welcome to America at Night. Thanks for calling.
5: I'm the first-time caller.
4: Love to hear it.
5: And I'm going to give you a scenario, but don't mock the alligator till you cross the stream.
4: All right.
5: Democrats win House and Senate somewhere in January, February, they will impeach Donald Trump. Down the road, they'll impeach Vance, who's the president, the Democrat Speaker of the House, and they'll pass bills on us that we wish we never had.
4: Well, there's only one small problem with that scenario, and that is, let's assume that the House does take over into Democratic hands. The Senate would have to vote 2/3 to convict. And I don't think, no matter how well the Democrats do in the fall elections, they're not going to get 66 or 67 senators. So the Senate will never convict. So I think President Trump's relatively safe.
5: Now, you know how we're going to solve that thing with Iran?
4: How's that?
5: That Dirty Harry go over there. He'd take care of it. It would be ended real quick.
4: Charles Bronson has passed away, but it's a great idea.
5: No, I mean Clint Eastwood.
4: Oh, Clint Eastwood. Okay.
5: Dirty Harry. Yeah. He went over that 44 and said, "This is the way it's going to be, or else."
4: It's a good idea. I'll send it up the flagpole. See if the White House agrees. Hey, Tim and Boise.
5: Thank you.
4: Thank you for checking in, Danny and Rolla. Try and beat that call, Danny and Rolla. Welcome to America at Night.
6: Well, I think Tony was spot on. Not only on the law, but I think his name was David, the guy that called about the redwoods. He said something about trees that lived for 600 to 800,000 years. I sent you a text right after he said that, because depending on the species, they live 2,000 to 3,000 years. Yeah, it's a lot longer than you or me, but it's not 600 or 800,000, but anyway, Cardinals won 3-0.
4: Cardinals making their move. Yeah.
6: Yeah. Yeah. And they won several series recently.
4: I know there are people who keep thinking they're out of it, but they're hanging around. I'm looking at the wild card standings right now. They're 3 games out. Padres won tonight. So they're 4 games behind the Phillies, who are the second wild card spot. You know, I mean, stranger things have happened.
6: I got one other thing for you.
4: Yeah.
6: You were talking about, well, the numbers are the numbers. Well, Sam Clemens said a very famous quote, "There are lies, damnable lies, and statistics." So, yeah, you can say those are the numbers for one day. But if you look at the broad spectrum over the course of their terms, prices are lower under Trump than they were under Biden.
4: Whoa. What are you talking about? What's cheaper? I'm sure there are some things that are cheaper today than they were 2 years ago. But overall, inflation is higher today than it was when he took office.
6: The last I heard, we were about 2.4. And that's incredibly low, and it's a lot lower than Biden. But
4: the last numbers came out, they were 3.4%.
6: I thought it was 2.4, but no, I could be mistaken.
4: It's 3.4%. The U.S. annual inflation rate over the 12-month period is down from June. July, the last numbers were 3.4%. It was 3.5 in June. Now it's 3.4. When Trump took office, it was at 3. Now, Biden, it was up around 9 a year into his deal. But, I mean, that, you know, sure, blame Biden, but there was also a lot of, you know, things beyond his control. That was the bounce back from the pandemic and Russia invading Ukraine. There was a gas shortage and the gas issues that had to be sort of worked out. But when he left office, it was at 3%.
6: Well, let me ask you this. You said that about a gas shortage. I'm old enough to remember.
4: There was a gas disruption because of the war. Yeah.
6: Yeah, but here's the thing. Biden destroyed our reserves to basically win an election, and then they found out that he had scrambled eggs for brains, so he had to drop out. But the last person that did that gas shortage deal was Jimmy Carter. And I can remember, I wasn't old enough to drive, but I remember seeing on TV cars lined around the block.
4: Yeah.
6: And that was a manufactured shortage. So I think that Trump, I mean, when you have Iran that's on the brink of having a nuclear weapon, those guys are crazy enough to use it. So I don't like the fact of how long it's drawn on, but I do still think it's the right move.
4: I don't agree or disagree with you. I'm not saying either or. I'm just saying that it is what it is. Inflation is higher today than it was when Trump took office. There are legitimate reasons for it. There are not legitimate reasons for it. Make your own conclusion. But the texter was saying that it was. I was giving context to the guy's comment. That's all. I wasn't saying one thing or the other. Those are the facts. And
6: have a good night, brother. Thanks. I appreciate you.
4: Thanks, Danny. I was just regurgitating the facts. That's all. You can interpret them any way you want. You can justify them any way you want. You can spin them any way you want. Those are the facts. That's all I was saying. All right, let's get to, I like Sherry in Fredericksburg. Let's not make Sherry wait. Sherry in Fredericksburg, Texas. Sherry, welcome to America at Night.
1: Thank you, McGraw. Listen, I'm a fan. I'm a baseball fan. My kid was real good at it, and he did all the towns and stuff with the around here locally, but and got some high awards and things.
4: Sure.
1: But last Friday, I wanted to mention this. This isn't about my son, but this is two brothers. They were the first time in the major league game. It showed their anxious parents and everything. The first one hit it out of the ballpark, McGraw. Parents went crazy. Then the second brother got up to bat, and he did the same. And it, again, it showed the parents. You got to find out who those guys were if you want to. I didn't want to let a lot of time go by because it was just this last Friday. And
4: it was the one guy, George Lombardo, right, made his major league debut and he hit a home run, while his younger brother made his debut with the Florida Marlins. And the younger brother hit a home run in the minor leagues when the older brother hit a home run in the major leagues. And it was both of their debuts.
1: Yes. You saw it then.
4: Yeah.
1: Oh, good.
4: Yeah.
1: Wasn't that neat?
4: That's why baseball is so good. Because the stories like that, right? I mean, that was brothers. Well, no matter what happens from here on in, they both hit a home run on their major league. On their, you know, one was majors, one was minor league debut. It's such a great story. Yeah.
1: Yeah, it was. Yeah, good. I'm glad you saw it.
4: Sherry, thanks for the phone call. Appreciate it. All right, let's go to the phones. Last night we had on the author of the book, The Nerd Reich, and John wants to talk about it. John, what do you think?
3: Hey, that author you had on mentioned right wingers, Thiel and Musk. But you didn't talk about George Soros et al. Those guys that are left wingers that have been out there playing all the economies against each other, making big bucks, and he didn't mention that. I don't know why. Why do you think that is? Because he's from California? Who knows? Thanks.
4: He was very critical of Gavin Newsom, our guest last night. I think he didn't mention George Soros because George Soros didn't make his money in the tech sector, and the book was about the Silicon Valley tech giants. George Soros made his money all sorts of ways. Wasn't he a hedge fund guy? excuse me. But I don't think he made his money with the tech, and I think the book was based on tech. And he was very critical of Democrats not calling out the tech giants because the Democrats want their money just as much as the Republicans. But I think George Soros, as well as he didn't mention the Koch brothers, right? The Koch brothers, I think, made their money in oil. When people make the boogeyman out of George Soros or they make the boogeyman out of the Koch brothers, they're not techies. So I think that's why they were left out of the conversation. But I thank you for the phone call. Roy in Oregon. Roy, good evening. Welcome to America at Night. Roy, you don't have a Roy? Roy in Central Oregon? How about Joe Marie? Joe Marie, what do you got for us?
7: There's too much electricity. We're electrical beings, so we've become that getting exposed. So they talk about, like, everything going out, you know, no electricity. The whole planet just goes dark. And we would die. It would be a painful death because we're addicted to electricity. It's in our bodies. And then I'm just on the thing with, don't go, I mean, if people just use electricity instead of gobbling up the whole thing, you know, that's that song, you know, just eat one bite. Don't eat the whole pie. So electricity is a problem, and the kids are sick from it.
4: That's why you got to wear that tinfoil hat. You wear the tinfoil hat, that protects the electricity from invading your body. You know, wouldn't you love to have a weekend? You know, they have all this like donut day and wear your hair long day and sneaker day. And wouldn't you have a day where you were not allowed to use electricity the whole day? You were not allowed to use electricity. You couldn't, right? I mean, not everybody could do it because for all sorts of reasons. But wouldn't you love to try and have a day where you used no electricity? I wonder how that would work. Well, how could you do that? You'd have to eat something that wasn't, I don't know. I don't think you could survive a day without electricity. Because how would you eat something? It would be in the refrigerator. You'd have to take it out of the refrigerator. Then you have to get some ice, right, and put it in a cooler. But the ice would have been made by some type of electricity. So I don't know. I don't know if you could actually live a day without electricity. Think about that for a second. All right. Did you find Roy? Richard, did you find Roy? All right. Let's go to Roy in Central Oregon. Roy, what do you got?
8: We all fired up last week about going to see the making of Rocky. I watched or listened to the whole show. You didn't say a word. Must be a reason behind that one.
4: Thank you for calling me out, Roy. After the show Friday night, I went home and I turned on Rocky One, and I watched it, and I fell asleep halfway through it, just as he was getting to the workout scenes. I then woke up Saturday morning and finished watching Rocky. And when he's yelling Adrian at the end, I cried. I cried. It was such a good movie. It really does stand the test of time. But you can certainly tell. I then went down a deep rabbit hole all weekend long, all Rocky stuff. The movie that's coming out in November is called I Am Rocky. And it is the story, the docudrama of the making of Rocky and how Sylvester Stallone, struggling actor, couldn't get an audition, couldn't get any parts, decides to write the script and then tries to sell it, and they don't want him to play Rocky, and the trials and tribulations to then make the movie and turn it into the best movie of 1976. And of course, right, one of the great movies of all time.

0: It's a love story. It's a down on your luck, good hearted man who has been beaten back by life, and through a quirk of fate, gets a shot at the title. And he just wanted to prove that he wasn't some bum from the neighborhood, that he was somebody. And watching it now all these years later, I mean, I've seen it, I don't know how many times, but all of us, none of us want to be a bum from the neighborhood. All of us want to be seen. All of us want to feel we have some type of value. And that's what Rocky did. That's what Rocky touched on. All of us are Rockies. All of us have been, kicked to the curb. All of us haven't been given any respect or grace or honor or people have walked by us and haven't seen us. We want to be seen. We want to be heard. We want to, right? And Rocky had a good heart. He had a good heart. And all he wanted to do was be standing at the end. And then he would have known he would have won. And so even though Rocky didn't win the match, he actually won in the end because he succeeded. His goal was to stand there, be there at the end. Ain't going to be no rematch. Don't want one. It was the best. So, no, I didn't mention it because I didn't mention it. There was no ulterior motive. America at Night, back in a moment.
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0: All right, we'll leave on this note. Frank Beard, the longtime drummer for the legendary rock band ZZ Top, has died. According to the Fort Bend County Medical Examiner, Frank passed away on August 17th at his Texas ranch with his family by his side in hospice. By the way, those people who work for hospice, there's a special place in heaven for those people. The cause of death has not been disclosed. Frank Beard, the longtime drummer, his name was Beard, but he didn't have a beard. The only member of the rock group ZZ Top that didn't have a beard, but yet name, was Frank Beard. So, sad news. Passing of a rock legend. Passing away at the age of 77. We've had a string of those the last couple of days, right? All right, that's going to do it for us. Everything on the show turns into a podcast. And you can find the podcast where all fine podcasts are found. 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We thank you, as always, for listening in and chiming in. The voicemail is on, so if you want to call in and leave a voicemail, 1-844-2-McGraw. Until then, our executive director is Alex Hinton. Our engineer tonight is Richard Good. I'm McGraw Mulhaven, and this is America at Night on Westwood One.
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22: News this hour from Town Hall. I'm Jason Walker. Another Tuesday, another day of primaries, but just in three states this week, Alaska, Wyoming, and in Florida. Representative Byron Donalds winning the GOP nomination for Florida governor. On the Democrat side, it's Representative David Jolling. They'll meet in November. Major drug bust at Penn State University. 14 people arrested, and a fraternity is in big trouble for allegedly making pledges participate in a drug trafficking scheme.
23: The group allegedly ran the operation out of two off-campus fraternity houses, described by authorities as an upper-level trafficking organization for the area. The drug ring reportedly operated in 2023 and 2024, using fraternity pledges to cut and package cocaine. Four people face serious charges. Delta Upsilon has been placed on interim suspension by Penn State. The other fraternity, Sigma Chi, is not recognized by the university and not subject to its oversight. I'm Lisa Dwyer.
22: A closely watched state murder trial is apparently now on hold.
24: Luigi Mangione's state murder trial in the killing of UnitedHealthcare CEO Brian Thompson was slated to begin September 8th, but it's now on indefinite hold as his lawyers seek to have the case thrown out on double jeopardy grounds following his guilty plea last week to federal charges. Judge Gregory Caro issuing an order canceling the state trial and giving the Manhattan DA's office until October 9th to respond. The DA had said they wanted to go forward. Meanwhile, Mangione is scheduled to be sentenced in the federal case December 18th. Prosecutors said they would seek life in prison, though federal sentencing guidelines call for a term of 24 to 30 years. Julie Walker, New York.
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22: A change of plans, a judge stopping efforts to relocate FBI headquarters to a D.C. office building.
27: The judge ruled President Trump's administration illegally discarded a previously approved plan to build a new facility in Maryland. A site in Greenbelt, Maryland was chosen during former President Biden's administration. But Trump appointees sought to reverse that decision last year in favor of repurposing the Ronald Reagan building, a federal office complex a few blocks from the FBI's existing headquarters. Maryland and Prince George's County filed the suit. The Maryland location was selected over Virginia following an intense competition between the two states. Mike Hempen, Washington.
22: Liberia has now agreed to accept up to 1,200 deportees from the U.S. They'll be received within a year, the first group of 20 expected later this week. Breaking news and analysis, townhall.com. It's being described as simply incredible photographs. They're new images of a crater that was created by a SpaceX rocket on the moon when it crashed recently. Lisa Dwyer has more on some amazing photos and a story.
3: A NASA spacecraft circling the moon is providing the sharpest views yet of the crater carved by a crashing SpaceX rocket. They've released before and after photos of the impact area. The Falcon rocket's upper stage plowed into the moon 2 weeks ago after drifting through space for more than a year. The rocket launched a pair of private moon landers in 2025 as part of NASA's push to commercialize lunar exploration. Scientists say based on these new photos, the fresh crater appears to be 60 feet across and less than 10 feet deep. I'm Lisa Dwyer.
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7: This is Weatherology. I'm meteorologist Laura Lockwood with the Alexandria Lakes Area Forecast. Lows dip down to about 54 overnight under mainly clear skies. Easterly winds around 5 miles per hour. A mix of clouds and sun. Wednesday, daytime highs approaching 80. Lows around 59. Wednesday night, mainly clear. Highs level off around 82 Thursday, with a slight chance for showers, 82 Friday. For KXRA, a meteorologist, Laura Lockwood. Right now, it's 57 degrees.
8: Now, it's Red Eye Radio. Gary McNamara and Eric Harley about everything from politics to social issues and news of the day. Whether you're up late or you're just starting your day, welcome to the show. 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
9: All across America, we are Red Eye Radio. He is Eric Harley, and I'm Gary McNamara. Welcome and good morning. Thanks so much for being here this morning.
11: Yeah, thank you very much.
9: How's everybody doing?
11: Mr. Crypto King over here.
9: I put in, now you, just in case people are just tuning in for the first time on this one, we talked about it yesterday, my X account was hacked. I don't have any idea why. You know, the thing that I never got, you know, when you log on from anywhere else, you get the notification from Twitter?
11: Right, yeah.
9: I got nothing. Mm. I got no notification that somebody was logging in from a different internet site.
11: Yeah.
9: Never got anything.
11: Or that
9: I was logging in from right. anywhere else.
11: Right.
9: That never appeared anywhere. So yesterday I put in a thing, you know, to X or 36 hours ago that I've been hacked. I've heard nothing since. You yesterday, I know, put in that, you know, there was somebody impersonating me. And I put in a second request, hey, I've been hacked, and they said we have it, we're working on it.
11: Right.
9: So that's what I got right now. So if you go to my X page and you see there's two posts on crypto that what was the one? I've won 107 or not one. I've made $117,000. Yesterday I got a car. I got a Range Rover from my crypto, and today I'm not sure what it is.
11: It's along those lines. I'll let's see if I can find it here. I'm gonna start following you on social media closer so I can keep up with all the where is it? There it is. All right. Yeah. Yeah, your crypto portfolio is just
9: going through the
11: banging.
9: Roof.
11: It's
9: And you know me.
11: Yeah.
9: I'm the kind of person that puts my financial information of how I'm doing on investments on X.
11: This one is more nefarious. This being the second one, which was posted yesterday afternoon, Tuesday afternoon. I used to be a crypto trading skeptic, mm-hmm. which applies to you because you still are.
9: Yeah.
11: But everything changed when I met this Coach Becca, an expert trader who, I spelled traitor wrong, a trader who showed me the ropes. I'm excited to share that I've just received my second payout of $117,600, which was credited directly to my bank account. Wait a minute. In just 2 hours, have you checked your bank account? Because what if this actually is a Coach Becca and she had some of your access to some of your money, you know, like hacking one of your accounts and then increased it by, what is it? $117,600. You might want to log on. She might be doing you righteous. She might be actually making you wealthier. And then you could just let this thing roll. I forget the stand-up comedian who said, I was a victim of identity theft. But after it happened, my credit score started to go up, so I'm letting it ride. But
9: I know. I have seen no increase in any of my accounts.
11: No? Okay.
9: No,
11: well,
9: zero.
11: Keep looking, because it might happen.
9: Oh, you know what I did do, though? I don't know if it went through or not. I tried to put in a community note.
11: Oh, okay.
9: Stating, this is not me. I've been hacked. This is not me.
11: Right.
9: That hasn't appeared yet. I don't know how long community notes take to go in.
11: Yeah.
9: Now, I didn't quote a source. The source is me.
11: Yeah. The hacker has turned off comments, or yes. X has turned off comments, but you can actually retweet or repost the comment.
9: Yeah.
11: So that would also be like commenting if you do it and actually add a comment to it.
9: Do they have their own bots that redo that, though?
11: That what? Repost it?
9: That repost it?
11: It doesn't show it's been reposted.
9: Yesterday.
11: The latest one. The yesterday's did. I don't know who reposted it. Oh, wait a minute. Oh no. I'm sorry. That wasn't yesterday's. That was an actual real post from you from a few days ago. Okay. That was your last real post, actually.
9: Okay.
11: Yeah, there were 23 likes on the first one. There are no likes on this other one.
9: Okay.
11: It's reached a lot of the likes, 295 people.
9: Yeah, a lot of the likes came after I mentioned it.
11: Yeah, some of the listeners reached out to me and said, hey, I've also reported this as bogus.
9: Oh, good. Thank you so much.
11: So thank you to those listeners.
9: Yeah, thank you so much.
11: We definitely want to say that.
9: Yeah.
11: David was one of them. So thank you, David, for doing that. We appreciate that.
9: Anybody who knows me would look at that. Anybody who knows me or listens to me would look at that and go, what the hell's going on with him?
11: Well, you know, what's interesting is there are some media personalities and a couple of them on the right who have kind of gone out on their own who do have deals with, like, Amazon. And what they do is they'll post a commercial, basically, hey, this sale is going on Amazon. You should check it out. And so I forget what they call that, but they get a portion of each sale that comes from someone using that link. They essentially become an Amazon affiliate, and it helps them to make a little money on the side. I forget who it was, but she posts every once in a while, it'll come up. And then if you buy from clicking through with that link, then she makes a percentage. And I'm like, okay, I don't really have a problem with that. I mean, I know it's a commercial. I know her account wasn't hacked. I know why she's doing it, because a lot of people, if you're out of work and you're in the media, you're going to do, you know, just about anything and everything to try and build your following. And a lot of YouTubers do that. You know, hey, I've got my link to all the stuff I use in this video. By the way, if you use those links to go to Amazon, I make money off of that, so you should know that. And so they basically are an Amazon affiliate.
9: I'm waiting for corporate to get back to me saying, are you making money using your identity as a radio talk show host for us, and we're not getting a cut?
11: Yeah, right.
9: I'm waiting for that to come from corporate. You know, it's like, where's it? This is Cryptola.
11: Yeah. Well, I recently sold a guitar and said an unnamed celebrity once played this guitar. And, of course, it's me. And I'm an unnamed celebrity because, number one, I won't name myself and also put the word celebrity next to it. So, no, I didn't do that.
9: I was trying to compare mine to payola.
11: Right.
9: Right. I'm advertising using my imagery, of this show.
11: Mm-hmm.
9: And, you know, so if I post it on social, because that is my Gary at Red Eye is, you know, that is basically a, you know, it is personal. The company didn't approve it. I just went on myself. But the fact that I use Red Eye to me would indicate I'm using the imagery from the show on that site. So I would never post anything where I'm making money off of that, unless it was an official sponsor of the show and the company.
11: Yeah. I don't know. There's a fine line there, I guess.
9: Yeah. I'm just saying I wouldn't take the chance.
11: Yeah. Yeah. I've made money off of my social media before. I don't consider using my real name. I use my real name on the air. So it's, you know, all my accounts are my personal accounts.
9: Well, yeah,
11: I couldn't do it through Red Eye.
9: Well, if it's a personal account where you're doing something else, right. But it's
11: my ex account is my personal account. So, yeah.
9: Yeah. I mean, me using Red Eye is, you know, in my handle is what, mm-hmm. in my mind, and probably it's more of a moral thing than a legal thing, but I'm not sure. But just to be safe, I would never promote.
11: Well, I went out and bought a boatload of crypto. So hopefully it works out based on your advice. You know, I got it from your page.
9: Just so everybody knows, if you go to @GaryRedEye1 and you see two posts on there from crypto, I have been hacked. So,
11: well,
9: X tells me that they're working on it.
11: Yeah. And I'm really hoping this is not like a North Korea thing where they have to shut down the account altogether and you have to start a new one.
9: I'm going to guess, I'm expecting that to happen.
11: I don't see any other way around it.
9: Yeah, I'm expecting that to happen, that they just shut it down completely and I have to open up my new one, which will be Gary@crypto.com.
11: Crypto King Gary.
9: Crypto King Gary.
11: Crypto King Shamrock.
9: Shamrock.
11: Yeah. Yeah.
9: Hey, I did post that. I wanted to post that on X yesterday. I posted on Facebook. There was a thing that came up about Peter Magadino, who was in the mob. And I've told the story of calling him
11: when I was an
9: 18-year-old bill collector. And Stefano Magadino was his father. People remember the Appalachia meeting, you know, back, what was it, late 50s, early 60s? I forgot exactly when that was here.
11: What started the crumbling, basically.
9: Yeah.
11: It gave the feds so much ammunition against the five families. It was such a horrible idea.
9: Yeah, and so I posted that on there, and the producer, director, lead actor of the independent mockumentary that I'm in, Mark Rios, I actually told him the reason I became Shamrock, the backstory is that I was, and it came from that incident that I was run out of Buffalo and went to New York City, and the mob boss there, you know, took in me as an Irish mobster because I earned money. He didn't care.
11: Right.
9: He had no prejudices whatsoever. All he cared about is that you made money. Now, he would have a prejudice against you if you wronged him. You know, he'd whack you, but
11: Right. But that's not prejudice. That's just doing business.
9: Right. Other than he wasn't, he was a non-racist murderer.
11: Right.
9: Yeah. So, I mean, there was morality involved.
11: It's nothing personal.
9: Right. Nothing. Exactly. Strictly business.
11: Strictly business.
9: But it was so funny because when I saw that yesterday, I said, okay, I got to put that out. You know, and a lot of people have commented. They went, whoa, really? I'll never forget that call the first time. Okay, yeah, you've got to call Peter Magadino. His line of credit is down, and he died in 76.
11: Mm-hmm.
9: So I think of 74 when I called him.
11: Of natural causes, of course.
9: But yeah, it was heart attack.
11: Uh-huh.
9: He died of a heart attack.
11: That's what it looks like anyway.
9: 59.
11: Yeah.
9: He was 59 years old.
11: That's pretty young for a heart attack.
9: Yeah. I remember calling him, though, and he was furious. You know, he was great
11: to
9: me.
11: Maybe you gave him the heart attack.
9: I might have. He was great to me. No, his accountant did. But I had to call him twice.
11: Mm-hmm.
9: The first time I, called him, he was just furious at the accountant.
11: Yeah.
9: The second time, more furious at the accountant. And as I put on two different posts, because I responded to the actual post as a comment, and then I posted it on my my page, I actually did look in the local newspapers, in the Niagara Falls Gazette and the Buffalo News at that time. I would just scan it to make sure that the accountant's name did not appear as a news item.
1: Hey, it's a very complicated situation, Mr. McInerney. Listen, I'm going to talk to my accountant. Trust me, there will not be a problem going forward.
9: So, with all the primaries yesterday, and there's actually some big news, because in the Senate, when you look at the Senate in Florida, that was actually the big news, is that Alexander Vindman, what a scumbag he is, raised over $16.5 million and was defeated by the DSA candidate.
11: Yeah.
9: 56-44 in Florida.
11: Yeah.
9: And the point was like, Democrats are even crazy in Florida.
11: Yeah.
9: But I thought the big news, because I had no idea. I had no idea that Alan Grayson was running again for political office.
11: Yeah, I was telling you over the weekend, I was having the conversation about Alan Grayson with my dad over the weekend. It goes back years about how he railed against, because at the time, what the Democrats called the Bush tax cuts for the rich were going to be extended, and it was late 2012, I think. No, it would have been late 2000. Yeah, it would have been 2012 because it was the Bush tax cuts. It started during Bush. I think it was 2012. Anyway, we railed against everything he said, that he was look at all the things that they could buy. And then we talked about how many jobs are created by the things they buy and the wealth that they create by creating jobs. But anyway, I had no idea.
9: Yeah,
11: that he was running.
9: Yeah, Mr. Gray Poupon.
11: Yeah,
9: is he lost.
11: That was one of the things he railed about, saying they look at all the different jars of how many jars of Gray Poupon they can with their tax cut savings,
9: right,
11: that they could buy. And we said, okay, let's break down. We basically emulated the economy of a pencil from
9: Milton Friedman,
11: and you break down all the pieces and everything that goes into a jar of Gray Poupon and what it requires and the long chain of events and industries that have to come together to make one jar.
9: He lost, though.
11: And he lost.
9: Yep.
11: Yeah.
9: But I just like, he's even around anymore. He's even trying to get.
11: I had no idea.
9: Yeah.
11: I had no idea.
9: And the point of Vindman losing is the fact that it's not just enough to be anti-Trump. I think what you've got, the Democrat Socialist America, they've got their radical, crazy agenda, and they could care less about prosecuting Trump. 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
11: Right.
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0: In order to manage speed, you need to understand the four factors involved in stopping a vehicle. Perception distance is the distance a vehicle travels from the time you see a hazard until your brain recognizes it. The perception time for an alert driver is approximately 3/4 of a second. Reaction distance is the distance a vehicle travels from the time your brain tells your foot to move from the accelerator until your foot hits the brake pedal. 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

0: All right. Wow. All right. I guess we're going to hear more of that.
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2: With SRN News, I'm Jason Walker. Representative Byron Donalds winning the GOP nomination for Florida governor. Former Representative David Jolly capturing the Democratic nomination. They will square off in November. In Alaska, a little bit of confusion. Republican incumbent Dan Sullivan has advanced to the general election in the U.S. Senate for Alaska. There were two Dan Sullivans in that race. The incumbent did win. Two Penn State University fraternities are at the center of a cocaine trafficking ring that's been busted, leading to charges against 14 people. Pennsylvania Attorney General says the cocaine was allegedly cut and packaged primarily at the Delta Epsilon and Sigma Chi fraternity houses before it was distributed. SRN News.
3: This is weatherology. I'm meteorologist Laura Lockwood with the Alexandria Lakes Area Forecast. Lows dip down to about 54 overnight under mainly clear skies. Easterly winds around 5 miles per hour. A mix of clouds and sun Wednesday. Daytime highs approaching 80. Lows around 59. Wednesday night, mainly clear. Highs level off around 82 Thursday with a slight chance for showers. 82 Friday. For KXRA, I'm meteorologist Laura Lockwood. Currently, it's 57 degrees.
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1: And we are Red Eye Radio. He is Eric Harley, and I'm Gary McNamara. The primaries, a bunch of primaries across the country yesterday. We'll get to more on that. 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
1: Two things that hit me yesterday from the primaries. In the statewide offices in Florida, all the Republicans did great. Byron Donalds pulling in 48%. A lot of criticism from conservatives on that, saying that Donald Trump should have endorsed someone else, whatever. I mean, I'm giving you a number of social media posts that I saw. And the 48% was like, oh, okay, should he still win? Yeah. But that is a concern of whether he actually holds and can have the same impact as a DeSantis, as governor. And the other thing, which was really not a primary, but it was the debate in South Carolina where Lindsey Graham's sister, when asked about Taiwan, said, well, I have to be honest, I really don't know anything about foreign policy.
2: Well,
1: my God,
2: you cannot say that on a debate stage. And it's, it's you look like what's his name? Was it Gary Johnson not knowing anything about Syria when he was asked in the media? It wasn't a debate stage, but same thing. You basically cannot say things like that, because what you don't want at the end of the day is for her to look like a different kind of rhino, which in this case stands for replacement in name only.
1: Yeah.
2: And that's a problem. Look, there's this sentiment, right? And after the unexpected death of Lindsey Graham, that you want somebody who can carry his torch. And it's not unusual at all for a family member or a spouse or someone very close to them to carry that on politically. Mary Bono is one example. But the question is, how involved is that person as a candidate? And that's what the vetting process is like and all about. And while this is kind of a shortened vetting process, it is, again, very important. In fact, it's going to be more crucial that things like this or whatever it is, any questions be answered very quickly. And answering any question about that, because if you're going to do the job, then there should have been, I don't know what you do in terms of learning more about being able to answer questions on any geopolitical question whatsoever, knowing who her brother was, knowing how involved he was literally till the last day of his life when it comes to international affairs, just coming home from Ukraine. those things matter. And in preparation for this, I would say whoever her campaign manager is, there should have been some studying going on, some cramming, as college students say. And you do that to no end to get caught up. Now, the question is, even if you do that, is she really at the point of being prepared? That's what this is all about. And does the one answer make her a bad candidate? Not necessarily, but it is clear that she's not replacing her brother.
1: Here it is, the quote. She was asked about South Carolina Senate debate if Taiwan and South China Sea are national security issues for the United States. Quote, I'm just going to be honest here. I'm not that informed on national security. So, but I do support the military, end of quote. It wasn't just on that. It was, I'm not that informed on national security. So, but I do support the military, end of quote.
2: Well, and there's another thing, too. I don't like it when you hear a blah, blah answer. But a blah, blah answer would have been better. There are many concerns about what's going on in the South China Sea. I leave that to the commander in chief. While I am looking to fill my brother's seat, I won't pretend to be my brother when it comes to the great experience that he had. But I do support this president when it comes to international affairs, national defense. And that is something that I have always felt strongly about and, of course, always supported my brother in that regard. Now, again, it's a blah, blah answer. You're not getting a direct answer. And she probably would have been grilled a second time on it.
1: Yeah, but
2: when you say, I don't know.
1: But this is kindergarten stuff for national security.
2: Yes. No, it's very basic.
1: Is the South China Sea and Taiwan important national security issues for the United States? Yes. We need to keep the expansion of China out there. Here's what China wishes to do. You should have a basic understanding, at least, to say, as a, you know, as a conservative who wishes, the reason that you're running is not because of you.
2: Mm-hmm.
1: It's because the Republican Party believes you will mirror the strengths of your brother. Otherwise, as the Bobs said about, oh, I can't think, it wasn't, was it Milton? It was the other guy. You're useless.
2: Mm-hmm. Mm-hmm. Well, because especially when it comes to Taiwan, one of the China in general. Look, we must keep our eye on the ball. There are, right now, we're juggling a number of things. Iran, the whole thing with Ukraine and what's going on with Russia, always having to keep an eye on Putin, North Korea. But when it comes to China, they're a great threat in many, many ways. And when it comes to Taiwan, one of my great concerns would be some of the aircraft that they have been putting on display, some of the new aircraft that they've been putting on display, which is clearly a show of power. And they seem to be hell-bent on taking Taiwan. And if it is indeed true that they have told the U.S. to stay out of it if we go after Taiwan, there's a great concern there by me. And that would be my concern as senator for this great state. That's off the top of my head. We cannot discount China, and people shouldn't just think of them as a sometimes on again, off again friend or trade partner. They are a great threat. That will always be a priority. And I support the president, this president, in what he's doing now, and I would support him being tough on that situation when it comes to Taiwan. In 2028, because if I take this seat, then it's going to go through into the next presidency, whoever that is, and I hope it's a Republican. then I would say the same focus needs to be in play, and the commander-in-chief obviously has the say-so on that, but there will be great concern by me, and I will voice that at every turn. Again, off the top of my head.
1: Yeah.
2: Well, that's just keeping up with the news. That has nothing to do with her being the sister of Lindsey Graham.
1: But when you're a Senate candidate, you know, again, you know, looking at us off the top of our head is not somebody like her who really hasn't been involved in politics coming off the top of her head. She needs to understand what her brother was, you know, what her brother was about. She needs to have a history. You know, you're just not, there are normal people walking around that have no idea about anything. We know, we talk about the ignorance of the country on economics, foreign relations, the true nature of radical Islam, communism. It's something that you and I have studied for the last half century. And so us, the top of their heads, I expect out of her is that you actually have opinions on this because you wish to be a senator. You shouldn't have to be brought up to speed on things of national issues.
2: If you're running for the Senate
1: of the United States, especially when you wish to promote the image of your brother, or that's what got you serving out his term right now, is the imagery that you're going to be like your brother. And you go, I don't know anything that my brother was an expert on. I know nothing about.
2: Mm-hmm.
1: Can't do that.
2: No, you can't. And that was my whole point. If saying what I said off the top of my head is just keeping up with the news, being interested enough to know what's going on internationally, it has nothing to do with her relationship to her brother. It has nothing to do whether she's ever served or not. It's what do you believe? What are your convictions?
1: Yeah, but basically she's saying, I have no knowledge on anything of national security.
2: I know.
1: I mean,
2: you can't do that.
1: You
2: can't get anywhere close to that.
1: It's so incredibly, of such an incredible bad answer.
2: That's why I said a blah, blah, blah answer would have been better than that. That's catastrophic to a campaign.
1: Or attack the opposition.
2: Yeah.
1: Never state that you don't have a clue. Just attack the opposition.
2: Well, yeah, exactly. Well,
1: Democrats do it all the time. What do you think about this?
2: Sure.
1: Well, that's not the question. The question is what they think about this.
2: Yeah. let me answer that question with a question.
1: Oh.
2: No, but it's, you know, again, the whole off the top of my head thing is about just being up to speed as a person with convictions. That's the whole test here. The test, because when she was chosen to finish out this term, that's one thing. That's an emotional, okay, she's going to fill that seat. She's going to support the president's agenda. If you're going to actually get in the game officially and stay in it long term, and that is your effort, you have to prove yourself on a debate stage, and it has to be with conviction. She doesn't have to be her brother or her brother's sister to do this. She just has to have someone with strong convictions and be able to articulate them at any point, because that's where we are today. If you're not like that, if you can't do that on the fly, then politically you're going to suffer for it.
1: Republicans cannot be clueless. It's the brand of Democrats to be clueless,
2: yeah.
1: And the more clueless you are, the more popular you are with Democrats. You can't on the Republican side.
2: Nope.
1: We are Red Eye Radio.
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0: We are Red Eye Radio. He is Eric Carly, and I'm Gary McNamara. Welcome and good morning. We had talked earlier about Alan Grayson actually running again. Golly, and I just, how long ago were we? When was the Greg Poupon thing?
1: I think that was the.
0: Who was in office? Who was president?
1: That would have been Obama, if I'm correct, that it was at the end of 2012. But it was the Bush, what they called it, the Bush tax cuts for the rich, that Republicans in Congress wanted to keep them going. And yeah. And it was, I want to say December 2012. We'd have to go look that up. But that would have been Obama years.
0: Okay.
1: Yeah.
0: It seems so long ago.
1: I know.
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14: News this hour from Town Hall. I'm Jason Walker. Representative Byron Donalds winning the Republican nomination for Florida governor, and former Representative David Jolly has won the Democrat side of this deal. That sets up the stage for a November contest, though one of the winners will be replacing the outgoing governor, Ron DeSantis. In Alaska, Republican incumbent Dan Sullivan has advanced to the general election in the U.S. Senate. He defeated several people, including another man by the name of Dan Sullivan. But again, the incumbent Dan Sullivan has won. Advocates and parents of social media victims see the trial against Meta Platforms as a major moment in their fight for online child safety. The trial in Oakland, California, involves attorneys general from four states. They are seeking billions in damages for social media harm to children. The suit is not focused on any individual person, case, or specific harm tied to social media, but rather broader claims that Meta made decisions in designing Instagram and Facebook that put young users at risk. Reporter Kevin Chan.
15: The states accuse Meta of harming youth mental health by deliberately designing features to get kids addicted to its platforms. They also say Meta breaks federal law by routinely collecting data on children under 13 without parental consent. The trial is expected to last 6 to 8 weeks, and CEO Mark Zuckerberg is expected to testify. Meta says it has a strong case of protecting teens, but this is the latest case in a flood of lawsuits targeting Meta and other social media companies over child protection.
14: Meta has rejected the allegations. More on these stories, townhall.com.
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14: Germany cracking down on human smuggling, BBC's Jessica Parker.
18: In Germany, the facilitation of people smuggling wasn't technically illegal to countries like the UK that lie outside of the EU's zone of free movement. Berlin agreed to tighten the law after our BBC investigation exposed how West Germany's used by gangs to store small boats equipment before it's rushed to northern France. Migrant and law enforcement sources say tougher European policing is helping disrupt supply lines. But the recent emergence of so-called mega dinghies may be a sign of smugglers adapting as they seek to maximize their profits.
14: Well, the world of rock and roll, losing another great one. Frank Beard, the drummer for ZZ Top, has died at his ranch in Richmond, Texas. He was 77. Breaking news and analysis, townhall.com. Devastation in Toledo, Ohio. That's where an industrial recycling business simply blew up early Tuesday. Two workers have been killed, a number of people injured, and a sparking a massive fire. Resident Demetrius Langston says it was very frightening.
19: The first one? It rumbled down my block. It actually rumbled down my block, and it sounded like a bunch of army robot soldiers.
14: Langston says he felt explosions about a half a mile away.
19: It was even more scary because you don't know where it's coming from, and you know you wonder what vicinity it's in because you have loved ones in the city.
14: No word yet. Explosions. Home Depot sales improved. Fiscal second quarters cut during the summer months and concentrated on more on these townhall.com.

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1: This is Weatherology. I'm meteorologist Alora Lockwood with the Alexandria Lakes Area Forecast. Lows dip down to about 54 overnight under mainly clear skies. Easterly winds around 5 miles per hour. A mix of clouds and sun Wednesday. Daytime highs approaching 80. Lows around 59. Wednesday night, mainly clear. Highs level off around 82 Thursday with a slight chance for showers. 82 Friday. For KXRA, I'm meteorologist Alora Lockwood. Right now, it's 55 degrees.
2: Now, it's Red Eye Radio. Gary McNamara and Eric Harley talk about everything from politics to social issues and news of the day. 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
3: All across America, we are Red Eye Radio, and he is Eric Harley, and I'm Gary McNamara. Welcome and good morning. Thanks so much for being here.
4: Thank you.
3: All right. So, do I have everything lined up here? What happened to the other one that I had? I thought I had another.
4: By the way, to answer your earlier question, the Alan Grayson thing was late 2010. He had already lost his election, re-election bid, and it was November he did it. November, he also did it again in December. On that whole Gray Poupon thing. And then he came back and won his race in 2012, but he was kind of he was a lame duck basically at the time. He was talking about all that, what the wealthy can do because they're receiving tax cuts. These were what they called the Bush tax cuts for the rich, and they were up for extension at that point. So.
3: All right, so here we go. State of Florida, yesterday, the primary. Ashley Moody, after, again, the incumbent senator, Republican, had to say this about the DSA, because it was really interesting, because the Senate, you have a far-left radical loyalist, DSA woman, and in governor... For the Democrats, you have David Jolly, who you hear what he had to say, completely rejects the DSA and socialism. So the voters went out on a statewide race and voted for a whacked out, completely whacked out DSA loyalist for Senate. And David Jolly, the former Republican, never Trumper, who left the Republican Party and went to the Democrats, who so far in what he has said is the most outspoken person rejecting socialism out there. But here's Ashley Moody talking about her candidate.
5: And on one side,
3: her opposition candidate.
5: You will have a candidate that stood up for the state in the face of government crackdown, big government, called out Washington, held them to account, has pressed for accountability when they overreached their power and lied to the American people, always stood for independent and American rights, and you're going to have one side that I'm going to be up against that wants to, and the platform says, defund the police, don't fund our military, open up the border, non-citizen voting. I could go on and on.
3: By the way, go on and on.
4: Go ahead.
3: Go. Don't stop. Don't. This is what Republicans do. Don't stop. Pound the issues over and over again.
4: Yeah.
3: Don't say, here's a few of them, and I could go on and on. Go on and on. Jeez, do they?
4: Well, that's a blah, blah, blah answer.
3: Yeah.
4: No, that's a yada, yada, yada answer.
3: Yeah.
4: They want to do all these things. Yada, yada, yada. Well, no, tell them everything they want to do.
3: I just had to stop there. Let's continue.
5: I'm sure the law enforcement men and women that are here with us tonight love the position they have on abolishing prisons and releasing criminals into our communities. We're not making this stuff up. In the state of Florida, who stood strong in the face of big government, you have now a Democratic Party that has put up as their nominee a self-proclaimed socialist who runs a bookstore called the Resistance Cafe. I am not making this up. This is not some made-up fiction TV story. This is the election that will take place in this free state of Florida this November. That is who the Democrats are running, because that is who they are as a party. And so tonight, I am grateful for every person that put their name on the Republican ballot and put yourself forward to serve your fellow Floridians. Thank you for that. But I am also speaking to everyone watching tonight across the state of Florida. And I don't care if you are a Republican, an independent, or a Democrat. This election is so much more than voting for a person for the United States Senate. This is about voting for the future of this country. Will this country remain true to the ideals that our founding fathers promised 250 years ago? Or will this country move forward? Higher taxes, big government, government seizure of private production, government controlling everything about your life, government undermining and abolishing every institution that protects your safety and your rights. There could not be a more extreme difference in candidates than what will be on the ballot this November in the state of Florida.
3: There you go, Ashley Moody. Mm-hmm. Now let's. I want to get to the interview with. Let's get it here. Everything's flipping around here with David Jolly, the former Republican who will be the Democrat candidate for governor against Byron Donald. By the way, I'd vote for Donald in 2 seconds.
4: Byron Donalds, I was saying to you, I think I would love to see him win. But again, there is a difference between going from where he was and becoming the governor and of Florida, especially filling the shoes of a Ron DeSantis, who has done a phenomenal job in really bringing that state and turning that state red at one point. We'll see where it is in November.
3: By the way, problem with term limits? Right there.
4: Yeah.
3: What Republican doesn't want DeSantis to stay?
4: Exactly.
3: But people talk about term limits all the time.
4: Yep.
3: That's the solution. Not always. And, you know, criticism of Byron Donald. I mean, severe criticism by people on the right.
4: Mm-hmm.
3: You know, just I've seen one post, and I looked at the history of this woman who's been always in very, very, very conservative politics, calling him the DEI candidate. Not qualified to do it. He got 48% of the vote, the lowest of any statewide candidate for a Republican.
4: Mm-hmm.
3: I don't agree with that. I would disagree with that analysis on him. We'll see how he can do. We'll see how he can campaign here. But here is David Jolly, the former Republican, running as a Democrat, the never Trumper. Here we go.
0: Is this a state, Florida, that can elect you as governor, but also elect progressive Angie Nixon for the U.S. Senate at the same time?
6: Well, we're going to find out. We're going to find out. Look, I reject the DSA. I reject socialism. I'm a capitalist, and I think capitalism provides the greatest amount of economic mobility. I have been with Angie on the trail, and I'll tell you this. She's a fighter. She leaves it all on the field. She goes in every room talking about what I talk about. Can we improve your access to housing, affordable housing, to health care? Do you know where to educate your kids? What is it that government...
3: He's lying.
4: Yeah. Yeah. It's garbage.
3: You cannot campaign if you're a capitalist who rejects the DSA and socialism. You don't campaign with a socialist. End of story. I don't care if they're in your own party. Either you stand for what you believe and reject the other side for what they believe.
4: Or you stand with them.
3: But that's the what he's going to try to do in Florida.
4: Yeah,
3: he's running.
4: Yeah,
3: he's running at. Well, no, I'm not a socialist. I'm not a I'm not a communist. I'm a.
4: Mm-hmm.
3: One of the biggest problems out there. You know, we've talked about the DSA, and that's a huge problem. The other problem is how the Republican Party is moving to the left. Great article written. Emil Barr, 23 years old. Mother brought him from Russia when he was a baby because there was more opportunity in the United States. He's now an entrepreneur. He runs his own company. He runs I don't have it here at the moment, but he runs actually two companies. And the headline is the op-ed piece in the Wall Street Journal. The young MAGA socialists are here. Many conservatives in Generation Z think the American dream is gone. Some of us are building it. 53% of self-identified conservatives under the age of 40 support government-run grocery stores. Not Democrats, conservatives, which means they're not conservatives.
4: Right.
3: I am surprised by who is angry because the rise of socialism among young Americans is no longer only a Democratic story. Young conservatives who grew up hearing the government was the problem are increasingly asking why the government isn't doing more to make their lives easier, which in 2026 simply means more affordable, as we've stated before.
4: Mm-hmm.
3: They're increasingly comfortable with taxing billionaires, expanding government programs, and blaming some outside group for the sense that the American dream is further away than it was for their parents. You know, we talked yesterday when you talk about pricing long term. The article that we read that was talking about what happens when teens stop working and keep spending, mm-hmm. and the fact that they're not working. The teens aren't working. They're basically using their parents' money,
4: mm-hmm.
3: and their parents are like going, you know, we're spending all this money on our teenagers and even older, you know, than that, because young kids are staying home.
4: Mm-hmm.
3: But over the last four decades, the median family has 40% more purchasing power. We know inflation has killed it, and you can say that, and it doesn't mean that over the last 6 years that people won't vote you out of office because there's been a dip in that because of the increases in prices. You can say all you want over the last 40 years, but politically it doesn't make a difference. But when you're talking about whether capitalism works or not, it does, because what has caused that increase in prices? Has capitalism over the last 6 years caused the increase in prices?
4: No.
3: No. The exact opposite has. The left is embracing socialism openly, but we should worry about how the right is arriving at many of the same conclusions by a different route. In the 2025 survey of young likely voters, 42% of conservatives said they would like to see a Democratic socialist win the presidency in 2028. Among 2024 Trump voters, the figure was 35% in another poll. A March 2026 poll found 77% of all voters support raising taxes on billionaires, including 65% of Republicans, 75% of independents, and 91% of Democrats. It also found 62% of voters are more likely to back a candidate who supports an increased billionaire tax versus 12% more likely support a candidate who opposes it. These aren't disciples of Karl Marx, but they believe the economy is rigged against them, and they increasingly believe the government should step in and fix it. A 2026 Fox News poll found 61% of Republicans view capitalism favorably, down from 72% in 2019, while the share who feels strongly favorable has fallen, who feels strongly favorable, has fallen from 54 to 41%. The share who say the system is rigged toward the wealthy has climbed from 30%, these are Republicans now, in 2018 to 42%. He said, I'm 23 and I understand why my generation is frustrated. Unaffordable housing is one of the clearest reasons. The striking part of Mondami's win in New York is that the language he used, affordability, rent regulation, hostility to concentrated wealth, now sounds completely normal to millions of young Americans who would never call themselves socialist. I'm not going to tell my generation that everything is fine, but I believe we are making a fundamental mistake when we take a real economic problem and turn it into an argument against capitalism. On the left, the villain is usually the billionaire or the corporation. On the right, it might be China, immigrants, Israel, or whichever group is being blamed that month for why we can't afford what our parents could at our age. But they couldn't afford it at our age. That's the whole point. They could not.
4: No.
3: The targets of blame change, but the logic stays the same. Somebody else took what should have been mine, and whoever it should pay to give it back, like we said before.
7: Hmm.
3: Jealousy, envy, and selfishness.
7: Yep.
3: This is where the argument gets uncomfortable. Ask young Americans whether they want universal health care, free college, cheaper housing, or more government assistance, and you'll find plenty of support. But when you ask who should pay for it, suddenly the revolutionaries get quieter. We want the Nordic welfare state without the Nordic tax bill. We want the government to spend more money while somehow charging none of us for it, which sounds more like a wish list than an economic model. I think my generation is getting capitalism completely wrong, because those of us who are actually building companies are showing that opportunity hasn't disappeared nearly as completely as some young people believe. For the first time on record, 2025 saw Generation Z entrepreneurs starting more new businesses than baby boomers, accounting for 9% of new business starts in 2025 against 5% for boomers. Most of those founders used AI to get started. It has never been cheaper to try to be an entrepreneur. So which is it? Are we a generation that believes our government needs to rescue us from the economy? By the way, government's responsible for putting us in this situation.
4: That's the whole thing.
3: Or are we a generation capable of building our own way out? My mother brought me to America from Russia when I was 3 years old because she believed that her son would have more opportunity, and she was right.
4: Yeah.
3: We'll get into more of this discussion here because, as we've said all along, you know, we've gone right after the president and J.D. Vance and Josh Hawley. These are the examples of the Republican leaders that are promoting out and outright socialism.
4: Yeah.
3: You know, Trump, Vance, good God, you know, to proclaiming it and getting cheers.
4: Yes.
3: That we want more equity and even ownership.
4: Government in business.
3: Right. You can't, Trump and J.D. Vance can't say, saw J.D. Vance out there the other day, we can't have socialist communists, as he's talking about and agreeing with Trump that we need to have more equity and ownership in business, the government, and actually talking about a sovereign wealth fund, the government having capital to own and have equity in businesses. And then we're complaining about socialism and communism? Republicans, have you gone damn nuts?
4: Remember calling GM Government Motors?
3: Yeah.
4: Wow. I guess we forgot about that, right?
3: We are Red Eye Radio.
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10: Things that don't mind being a little chilly and, in fact, benefit from having some cool temperatures.
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9: If you utilize season extender methods such as low tunnels, cold frames, and hot beds. 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I'm Rod Bain reporting for the U.S. Department of Agriculture in Washington, D.C.
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We are on iRadio. He's Eric Carly, and I'm Gary McNamara. You know, we've been saying it for years that the, you know, our dissatisfaction with the Republican Party to the point where when people have called us, you guys are rhinos. It's like, well, not a Republican, been an independent. I vote in all the Republican primaries and don't remember the last time. I think it was in 30, 35 years ago. I voted for a guy locally for the highway department supervisor because the Republican candidate was involved in a criminal scandal. That was, the fact is we've been saying it and people have been disagreeing with us. If the evidence ever has been there and you don't see it now, well then.

0: Representative Byron Donalds winning the Republican nomination for Florida governor. He'll be facing Democrat David Jolly in November. And in Alaska, Republican incumbent Dan Sullivan has advanced. One of the other gentlemen in the race was also named Dan Sullivan, but it is the incumbent, the Republican incumbent Dan Sullivan, who has won that race in Alaska. SRN News.
1: This is weatherology. I'm meteorologist Alora Lockwood with the Alexandria Lakes Area Forecast. Lows dip down to about 54 overnight under mainly clear skies. Easterly winds around 5 miles per hour. A mix of clouds and sun. Wednesday, daytime highs approaching 80. Lows around 59. Wednesday night, mainly clear. Highs level off around 82 Thursday with a slight chance for showers. 82 Friday. For KXRA, I'm meteorologist Alora Lockwood. Currently, it's 54 degrees.
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1: And he is Eric Harley, and I'm Gary McNamara. Coming up, more on the GOP and even MAGA supporting socialism. A growing number coming up in just a minute.
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1: Discussing the op-ed piece from Emil Barr, a young 23-year-old entrepreneur, owns a couple of businesses, who says the young MAGA socialists are here. He was brought to the United States from Russia by his mother when he was 3 years old in order to get opportunity. And he said, there's plenty of opportunity here. And talking about the numbers out there that show that even people that young people that identify themselves as MAGA, 35% would elect a democratic socialist. Which, by the way, there is no such thing. Unless what you're saying is the majority will force you to bankruptcy. Or the majority, that we're not talking about an authoritarian or a king or a queen taking away your property. Yeah. That's why we wish to get rid of the Senate. Mm. That's why we wish to have the Supreme Court under a one house legislative branch,
2: right,
1: based on population, and the executive branch controlled the exact same way. Their goal is to control and destroy the United States through popular vote.
2: Yeah.
1: That's what their goal is. Will they get there? We'll see. Mm. Probably not in my lifetime. Mm. But as we have said before, you know, we talk about the DSA, and this is, you know, what a problem they're going to be. I mean, why would people support it? I think the bigger problem is where the Republican Party is going.
2: Yeah.
1: The socialism accepted by the Republican Party. The fact that the president and J.D. Vance can be out there talking about government ownership and equity in companies, and there's not a peep from any Republican. And if you bring it up, you're the one that's demonized. And at the same time that they're talking about that, they're saying, reject socialism, reject socialism. Mm-hmm. By the way, we should have a government wealth fund. Like Saudi Arabia has, where the government can invest in businesses and the government can have equity. Are you out of your freaking minds?
2: Now imagine, remember, again, I brought up the whole government motors thing.
1: Yeah.
2: When the bridge loan was converted to ownership in GM. And we had a concern from day one. I had a concern with the bridge loan, which started with George W. Bush on his way out.
1: I remember, was it October when the phones Capitol Hill blew up?
2: Yeah, it was late. I know it was late 2008. It was in the fall of 2008. On TARP 1, the phones were basically just destroyed because so many conservatives were outraged. And if you have more and more on the right that are looking at it and going, oh, well, because imagine Barack Obama says, no, we need more government ownership in business and a sovereign wealth fund. If Barack Obama said those words, are you kidding me? the needle would have been, the red flag needle would have been off the charts. And by the way, that would be a communist red flag. It would have been unreal how livid conservatives would be. And now it's more and more Republicans. Now, here's the good thing. The Republican Party is a big tent. There are varying degrees of thought and conviction within the Republican tent.
1: And we're only socialist in a, socialist adjacent.
2: Yes.
1: We're not
2: social. We're socialist curious.
1: Socialist curious.
2: Yes. By the way, that tent is a circus tent, and it's being filled more and more with clowns.
1: What I find interesting is that the reality, not the delusion that people live in. There's a couple of things here that the fear out there of big companies and billionaires, you know, as the monopoly, but no fear of government as the monopoly, and no recognition that the situation that we are in right now, because of prices, that's what it is, affordability, was caused, the initial cause of this one, what set it off was the massive amount of borrowed money from future generations because of COVID paranoia that put trillions of dollars into people's hands to spend, and also, as we know, the Fed and their monetary policy of cash, you know, of money, pumping money into the system, which devalued the dollar, and the massive amount of money put into, borrowed money put into people's hands that they could spend, that came again from, did not come from productivity.
2: Right.
1: That's what caused it. Government, just like in 2008, 2009, the mortgage crisis was caused by government.
2: Yeah.
1: Government caused it. And I'm sorry, but sometimes I sit back and go, we live in a complete nation of idiots. And I guess you could look at it outside the fiscal arena. We all know, every Republican knows that the border crisis was not the fact that, well, the government, just, it's beyond our control to handle what's going on at the border. We all know, every Republican knows and was furious that Biden created the border crisis.
2: Yeah.
1: They wanted the people. It wasn't that, well, Biden just isn't capable of closing the border. No, Biden was capable of opening the border.
2: Yeah.
1: And that's what they did. And so they create the problem. And then by the end of it was hilarious, because remember, they started to crack down by the end of his term in order for him hopefully to get elected.
2: Yeah.
1: And
2: yeah.
1: Harris to get elected.
2: Right.
1: They started tightening up a little bit. And they're like, okay, but see, now the number of people crossing the border. So they created the problem that easily can be solved. And then they start solving the problem that they created, not fully, but just start doing it in order to win another election and tell the public that they view as a bunch of complete idiots, look, we're solving the problem. It's coming down now.
2: Yeah.
1: You created it.
2: Right.
1: And the same thing going on with fiscal matters right now. Politicians, and you have now Democrats, and you have a significant number of Republican politicians that believes the people that vote for them, that you are a complete idiot. They create the problem and then tell you they're going to solve it. And you're like, I'm going to believe them. I'm going to believe them. At the same time that you say you have no trust in government at all, You wish to give them monopoly power that no billionaire could even dream of ever having.
2: Because, again, you're not just kicking the door open for the Democrats in the future. If you're a Republican who believes in government ownership of business, you're handing the Democrats victory in the future in terms of elections. And you've given them full permission to go much further. Because if 5% ownership is good, then 95% is much better.
1: Right.
2: Wait, let's go to 100. Because look at what we can do. If we can just control the industry and the means of production. Wow.
1: Yeah. It's amazing, but that's what I view. Democrat socialist would be in deep trouble if the Republican Party, a significant portion of the Republican Party, didn't buy into the same crap that they're selling Democrats. And then the hypocrisy is Republicans saying, we don't believe in this stuff. You're doing it.
2: This is what you're doing.
1: What are you talking about? You don't believe in it.
2: I mean, unreal.
1: Sorry, I pulled out my headphone jack. I was screaming. And I threw my hand up and all of a sudden
2: You're flailing over there.
1: I was flailing over here. I actually was. Because, Eric, it's such idiocy. You cannot pay attention to any of the issues out there and not see how the vast majority of problems, I mean, if there was ever a time, you know, and now the young Republican, we reject Reagan. Government isn't the problem. If there was ever evidence that government is the problem, that Reagan was right, it's what we've been seeing over the last 20 years in this country, with the major fiscal problems that we have, all government created. And then we sit there and go, let's give them more power. Well, they had the monopoly to totally screw up the economy majorly twice in 2008, 2009. Then the inflation we saw that came from COVID and everything else that came from government.
2: Yeah.
1: The censoring of the free press. You know, the lockdowns, the lying about COVID. And you're saying, government sucks. Give them more power. Government sucks. Give them more power. It's like even Republicans have lost their freaking minds.
2: Yep.
1: We're not wrong.
2: No, we're not.
1: We are not wrong.
2: We're absolutely not. I just don't, again... We saw part of the evolution after the 2008-2009 thing. Well, the banks got the bailout. I want mine. And then later, it was about health care. A couple of years later, it was, well, you know what? I'm a conservative, but we should look at single payer. What? Are you insane?
1: Mm-hmm.
2: This is, again, goes back to the first rule of being a lifeguard. The person that's underwater, if people feel desperate, by the way, not all these people are desperate. The young person who wrote this piece is an entrepreneur.
1: Yeah.
2: Doesn't sound like he's underwater and desperate. But if you get enough voters that are underwater and desperate when it comes to pricing, which, by the way, was caused by government, they're going to look to big government to bail them out.
1: I know.
2: More and more. Yeah.
1: We are Red Eye Radio.
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0: We are Red Eye Radio. He is Eric Harley, and I'm Gary McNamara. But I thought it was really an interesting article and something that needs to be brought up. And I know that Republicans get upset when we do this, but you got to face what the truth is. We don't give a crap about, almost said something, we don't give a crap about tribalism. We don't give a crap about personalities or individuals. What we care about is ideas. Ideas are what created this country. Ideas, the realistic ideas, the ideas, the truth, the ideas of economics, the ideas of science. We know the ones that work and we know the ones that don't.
1: Yeah, right.
0: And I'm sick of the BS across the board, including the BS that we get from Republican socialists now.
1: Yeah, it's mind-blowing. Yeah.

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8: News this hour from Town Hall. I'm Jason Walker. Representative Byron Donalds winning the GOP nomination for Florida governor, and former Representative David Jolly has taken the Democratic nomination. That sets the stage for a November contest between the two. The winner will be taking the place of the outgoing governor, Ron DeSantis. Trump administration increasing pressure on the Cuban regime.
9: Secretary of State Marco Rubio continues to push a hard line against Cuba's communist government. Rubio, whose parents fled the island, has long called for an end to the regime. The administration has already cut off major oil supplies to Cuba by pressuring Venezuela and Mexico. A new CIA Cuba task force has been established, and the State Department recently released a lengthy report calling Cuba the capital of 21st century communism. Officials say the goal is fundamental change to the island. Willie Nelson, Washington.
8: The latest Ukrainian drone barrage on Russia, inflicting tremendous damage.
10: Ukrainian forces have launched one of their biggest drone attacks on Russia since the war in Ukraine began. 800 drones. Moscow's mayor said of the more than 600 Ukrainian drones that flew to the Moscow region, 80 were shot down. Officials reported all major damage. The attack comes just 2 days after a similar assault. Meanwhile, a Russian missile strike on a village in Ukraine's Kharkiv region killed at least 10 people and wounded 8 others. I'm Kim Thomas.
8: Well, the Navy confirming a destroyer with 300 sailors on board in the Pacific last month, losing for 4 days. Bill Rasmussen, the man who co-founded ESPN, has died at the age of 93. He and his son came up with the idea of a network carrying sports around the clock. More on these stories, townhall.com.
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8: ABC filing suit against the FCC alleging violation of its First Amendment rights. Here's Rich Thomason.
14: The suit alleges a violation of Disney ABC's First Amendment rights. It comes on the heels of FCC Chairman Brendan Carr stating that broadcasters have a duty to operate in the public interest. Carr says the commission is trying to restore that standard. The license review comes well before those licenses are due to expire, and it follows President Trump's calls for the firing of late-night host Jimmy Kimmel. Rich Thomason, Washington.
8: Data centers continue coming under fire from state leaders around the country. More governors shifting their stance, taking more steps to squeeze the centers as the midterm elections are growing near. Backlash to the server warehouses is enveloping races for governor in some of the nation's biggest states. Breaking news and analysis, townhall.com. A nice climb for Home Depot. Bob Agnew explains.
15: Home Depot sales improved during its fiscal second quarter as customers spent more during the summer months and concentrated on smaller projects. Revenue for the Atlanta-based company increased to $47.86 billion. That exceeded Wall Street expectations. Sales at stores open at least a year, a key indicator for any retailer's health, climbed by 1.7% in the U.S. Comparable store sales up by 1.3%. Bob Agner reporting.
8: President Trump has been promoting new data showing U.S. prescription drug prices fell 0.8% in July. They're down 3.1% from 1 year ago right now. Wall Street Tuesday, more losses. S&P down 53 points. The Dow dropped 116. NASDAQ sank 355. More on these stories, townhall.com.
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18: This is Weatherology. I'm meteorologist Laura Lockwood with the Alexandria Lakes Area Forecast. Lows dip down to about 54 overnight under mainly clear skies. Easterly winds around 5 miles per hour. A mix of clouds and sun. Wednesday, daytime highs approaching 80. Lows around 59. Wednesday night, mainly clear. Highs level off around 82. Thursday, with a slight chance for showers, 82. Friday. For KXRA, a meteorologist, Laura Lockwood. Currently, it's 56 degrees.
0: Now, it's Red Eye Radio. Gary McNamara and Eric Hurley talk about everything from politics to social issues. And news of the day. Whether you're up late or you're just starting your day, welcome to the show from the Relief Factor Studios. 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
19: All across America, we are Red Eye Radio, He is Eric Carley, and I'm Gary McNamara.
8: Hi.
19: Thanks for being here.
8: Thank you.
19: You know, we talked about the polling for the Wisconsin primary, Democratic primary.
8: Mm-hmm.
19: You saw that story yesterday. A polling outfit that admitted surveys it released on the Los Angeles mayor's race and the Democratic gubernatorial primary in Wisconsin were fake and is now out of business. What business were they in? If it was fake and they sold the poll to anybody, they never they've committed fraud. Median Strategies, a company that released polls indicating Democratic Mayor Karen Bass of Los Angeles and Wisconsin Democratic gubernatorial candidate Francisca Hong leading their rivals by wide margins, announced this week that the surveys were a hoax and that it has closed its doors. The fabricated polls by Media Strategies entered the political information ecosystem and were reported on social media by some local TV newscast and by online reporting outlets. Media Strategies was created as a short-term social experience to examine how purported polling information could enter and spread throughout the political information ecosystem without independent verification. The company posted on its website, Median Strategies has concluded its polling project that was not a polling project and will not publish additional polls. The company told Fox News the organization was not affiliated with any candidate, political action committee, or party. Media Strategies first released a poll showing Bass with a 12-point lead over the Los Angeles City Council member Rahman, a rival in the June mayoral primary and a Democrat Socialist of America member. The poll cited the responses of 560 people from Los Angeles and a 4.1 margin of error. It was completely bogus.
8: Wow.
19: Bass ended up edging Rahman by 5 points in the primary, with Republican Spencer Pratt, who was running as an independent in the Democratic-dominated city, coming in third. So there you go. Looking at the, what is this here? In Wisconsin, a Media Strategies survey indicated Hong, a state representative and a DSA member, leading Milwaukee County Executive David Crowley by 20 points ahead of last week's primary. It was largely in line with a couple of other public opinion polls that Hong had a large lead. I don't think we ever saw that one or looked at that one, even in the last five polls that we read. I did some research. I couldn't find it. And I can't go back. I can't go back on my X account and find it. Maybe I can. Yeah, because I can still look at it. I just can't post on it.
8: Right.
19: My hacked X account, by the way.
8: Right.
19: Crowley ended up defeating Hong by a razor-thin margin. But there were legitimate polls out there that had, 23, 29? Remember that?
8: Oh, yeah.
19: Well, there were polls. I'm sorry, I said legitimate.
8: Well,
19: there were
8: polls.
19: So-called pollsters out there, but at least we know one, because one of the questions we're asking is we're looking for example, Trafalgar or whatever, to look at it and say, you were really close in the South Carolina local elections. What did they do wrong here? Well, we know one poll, what they did wrong. It was completely made up. And they have here a purported polling firm that released Milwaukee Journal Sentinel, a purported polling firm that released results in the final days of the Democratic primary for Wisconsin governor has now revealed that its survey was faked and created as a social experiment. But unlike in the Los Angeles mayoral race, the poll does not appear to have been reported widely, if at all, in Wisconsin or cited by any campaigns here. A firm called Median Strategies released a poll. Red Eye polling. That sounds good, doesn't it? Like Red Eye. That would be.
8: A new Red Eye poll.
19: A new Red Eye poll says.
8: Says the Democratic Socialists of America are bat soup crazy. 100% of respondents.
19: Eric and
8: which includes Nate. Only two people. Alan, you in on this?
2: Yeah. Producer okay, Alan also. Now, we just increased our number of respondents by 50%.
20: That's right, not a third. It's 50%.
2: You're That's right.
20: It's a great point.
2: So
20: yes.
2: I
20: had my math wrong.
2: We're
20: there.
2: Growing as a pollster.
20: Yes.
2: By the second.
20: Still a small sample.
2: Still a small sample. But you cannot deny it is 100%.
20: In response to questions from the Los Angeles Times, Median acknowledged on August 17th that it was a fake operation. Median Strategy's website was down for much of the morning of August 18th, and all of its social media posts have been deleted, but archive links show the website displayed a message explaining the polls were fake.
2: Yeah.
20: All previous published polling releases have been withdrawn and should not be cited or treated as genuine polling data. Median Strategy's was created as a short-term social experiment examining how purported polling information. I love this, how purported polling information could enter and spread through the political information ecosystem without independent verification. Hmm. Now, the thing they should have done is said Crowley was up by 20. Because if you're in line with all the other well-known pollsters that have been out there for a while, I said well-known, maybe not accurate.
2: Yeah, then you want to make it look like
20: right. There's
2: a need to get out. Right?
20: Yep. A spokesman for Bass's campaign told California-based news media that the poll was reported by multiple news outlets and any bad faith attempts to influence elections should be investigated and prosecuted to the full extent of the law.
2: By the way, this, you know, social experiment. It was done as a social experiment. No, it wasn't. I don't buy that at all. This, look, so-called legitimate pollsters. We've been asking the question. If you've been doing it for so long, and they're off by double digits on a regular basis, then there is something wrong with the methodology or you're deliberately skewing the numbers.
20: Mm-hmm.
2: If you keep repeating the mistakes, then they're not mistakes. You're doing it deliberately. You want to be accurate, so you change your methodology.
20: From the Milwaukee Journal Sentinel, instead, results from State Navigate, I remember we read those, sponsored by a liberal-leaning group and news outlet, or the long-standing Marquette University Law School poll, both of which share their methodologies online, were often referenced in forecast of the Democratic primary for governor. Charles Franklin, who directs a Marquette poll, said the median poll strategy never crossed his radar or showed up on polling aggregates he follows. He's unsure if the public will ever figure out who's behind the project, if it's someone trying to influence betting markets, or even a misguided social scientist.
2: Ooh. Ooh. Betting markets.
20: Ooh.
2: Uh-huh.
20: No news outlets in Wisconsin appeared to report or cite the bogus poll. The Milwaukee Journal Sentinel also did not receive a news release about the poll, which pollsters typically send to media. The New York Times and Real Clear polling also did not seem to include the fake poll. So, and that's where we got the majority of our polling. I do remember, again, there was some X site that I can't remember who, I don't remember who it was, that had the five last polls that were done right before. I don't know if Median Strategies was in that one. Here's the whole point, though. The fake Median Strategies result were not far off from the other polls in the race. Several polls showed Hong with about 40% of the vote total, which he achieved, but did not provide evidence that large numbers of undecided voters would break for Crowley, pushing him just ahead of of Hong. Anthony Chergosky, a political science professor at the University of Wisconsin La Crosse, noted the fake poll might not have broken through because it was consistent with other polls.
1: Yeah.
20: I mean, what's the social experiment if you agree with the legit polls?
1: Right.
20: The social experiment would be disagree with those pollsters. Because I don't know. Everybody's trying to figure out what's the social experiment here. That's a great point, though. Was the goal to affect the betting markets on this?
1: Well, I'd love to know. I'd love to know. There's a lot of that going on these days.
20: I mean, the thing is, you could go to the other pollsters, the pollsters that have been around for a long, long time, and you could sit there and say, "See, we were completely fake, and we were just as close as the other polls that were completely wrong."
1: Okay, so here would be an interesting social. If this were a social, I don't buy it for a second. It was a social experiment. My version of a social experiment in this case would have been put two fake names up, right? The Republican, Mike Wilson, against the Democrat, Janet McNamara. Who would you support, right? And see, the social experiment is to see how knowledgeable people are,
20: yeah,
1: on the election, right? The question would be, are people up to date? Are they aware of who's running? When we used completely made-up names of people who aren't in the race, and yet we had most response. And so if it came back that 80% said neither because I don't recognize those names, well, then that would be a positive response or a positive outcome in this social experiment, in that at least 80%, I'd still want to talk to the 20%, but 80% were saying, no, those aren't the people running, and they're at least aware of who's running. That would be a social experiment.
20: Yeah, I don't understand. I mean, explain the social experiment part of it.
1: Right.
20: Everybody seems to be confused about it, but I do think one of the great accusations are, did they do that to affect the betting markets, and did it? I don't think it did, because all the, you know, long-lasting pollsters out there even made, you know, were further off than the fake poll.
1: Right, yeah.
20: So, yeah, I don't know what the social, again, if you're looking for the reaction, would you, if you had put out that Crowley was going to win,
1: yeah,
20: and you know, and nobody questioned you on it,
1: yeah,
20: or they did question you on it, I still don't know what the social experiment is.
1: Yeah.
20: I want to know.
1: I'm
20: going through my mind there. I can't help you there.
1: Right. What were you trying to find out? An experiment. You're looking to find something out. You're looking to learn something. What were you looking to learn with this social experiment? I don't get it.
20: No, neither do I.
1: I don't buy it.
20: Makes no sense at all.
1: Right. Again, it would be very obvious if you used two fake names, candidates that actually don't exist, and then you got a overwhelming response, you know, by people who are clearly clueless.
20: Yeah, you have
1: like the majority of people actually answered the question, and never, and only 20% said no. Those aren't the people running.
20: At least in your case, you would have done a poll.
1: Yeah, I would have done a poll, right?
20: The question is bogus,
1: yeah,
20: but you would have done a poll. Here, right. They didn't even do a poll.
1: Right.
20: They just said, okay, here's what we believe it's going to be.
1: Right. You're just throwing it out. That's not a social experiment. That's fraud.
20: Yeah, I agree.
1: That's fraud. I mean, it legally may not. I don't know what the laws are. Again, was there some participation in poly markets, right? The betting, the odds, the whole thing, and money involved. I guess you'd have to investigate that. It's technically not fraud, unless I'm missing some law somewhere where you could qualify it as fraud. But to me, it's fraudulent. Certainly fraudulent in nature.
20: Yeah,
1: you're lying. It's not a real poll. You didn't do a poll.
20: Right.
1: By the way, that's the cheapest way to go.
20: Yeah, you don't get in any trouble if you ask a false question
1: right.
20: and do a legit poll
1: right.
20: and then come on and say the social experiment was.
1: And then you state the goal of your experiment.
20: Right.
1: We were trying to find out how many people knew who was running.
20: Yeah. Doesn't seem to be an academic.
1: No.
20: Experiment.
1: No. Nope.
20: Interesting.
1: Yeah.
20: We are Red Eye Radio.
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0: We are Red Eye Radio. He is Eric Harley, and I'm Gary McNamara. I haven't even taken a look at the polls for the races in Florida. We will, though. We will get to that. I just thought about that. Let's examine them and how close they were, especially on the on the Democrat primaries.
1: Right.
0: I just want to see how close they are. We just haven't paid them as much attention to that because Florida is more of a, you know, now reliable red state.
1: Yeah.
0: But it will be interesting to see. I saw that, you know, and this was, again, a hypothetical matchup, that Donalds was ahead of Jolly by an average of 5 in Florida.
1: All right.
0: And again, he's going to attempt. We don't buy it. You know, we don't buy that because when he was asked about, I can't think of, I just popped out of my mind, the name of the DSA candidate for Senate, that he's campaigned with her and finds her to be energetic and active, yet he rejects it completely. You don't reject socialism, communism, and then campaign with people in your party to promote it.
1: Right, exactly. You can't do that.
0: Yeah.
1: You're not going to get away with the big tent argument.
0: No.
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3: With SRN News, I'm Jason Walker. Overnight, waves of Ukrainian drones, hundreds of them, have targeted the massive logistics center just outside Moscow. No word on casualties and damage. Washington and Ottawa have reached a deal that delays sanctions. President Trump was set to impose 50% tariffs on $20 billion worth of Canadian imports.

0: the clear. Highs level off around 82 Thursday, with a slight chance for showers, 82 Friday. For KXRA, a meteorologist, Laura Lockwood. Currently 54.
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1: We are Red Eye Radio. He's Eric Cronin. I'm Gary McNamara. 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Why? Because you can listen to us right after our show is over. And by the way, I did that over the weekend, too.
2: What's that?
1: Met some people, and they downloaded immediately.
2: Oh.
1: Yeah, immediately.
2: Good.
1: Yeah, over the weekend.
2: Good.
1: Oh, did I tell you that? I tell you about how I love going into my hotel. I met a woman there, and she's actually moving from Texas to Buffalo.
2: Oh.
1: Texas, her whole life, whatever. Really doesn't like the heat.
2: Mm.
1: Had a ton of things in her life and everything else. So her and her new husband wanted to get away, and they chose Buffalo.
2: All right.
1: To go and live.

0: Here I am meeting a person. She put the granite countertops in my house.
1: Wow. What are the odds?
0: I know. It's like,
1: what are the odds?
0: It's like, what? She worked for the builder that built my house and put the granite countertops in my house.
1: That's crazy.
0: I know.
1: It's like one of my mom's nurses comes to her home. They got to talking when she first started. And my mom asked her, where'd you come from? She told her, this small town, you probably wouldn't know it. She told her, my mom says, well, yeah, I lived there as a child. And she says, well, you know, what did you do there? I mean, there's not a hospital there. So she goes, no, I was taking care of a man. And he passed away of emphysema, COPD. She goes, well, my brother had that, my twin brother. She said, yeah, and then later I took care of his widow.
0: Wow.
1: And she had cancer. She died of cancer. She goes, well, my sister-in-law were their names, and she gave him the name. Yes. This nurse lived right across the street from the house that my uncle, my mom's twin brother, bought my grandmother's house when she passed. And totally, he was a great, great builder, home builder, and totally renovated it and the whole thing. And that's where they lived until they passed. And she, as a nurse, took care of them and then randomly moves about an hour and a half away and is the one taking care of my mom. It's just insane. One of those small world or fate kind of things. And for that, I mean, we're talking Texas to Buffalo, and then you just bump into each other in a hotel.
0: The lobby, was the lobby bar where I limit myself one glass of wine.
1: Yeah.
0: That's it. One glass of wine.
1: Now, it's an 80-ounce glass, but no one's counting.
0: I can sip. Oh, see, and why a wine?
1: Yeah.
0: Because a beer, you want to drink it while it's cold, right?
1: Right.
0: So you're going to drink it. Wine, you can sip on for...
1: You can nurse it.
0: For 3 hours.
1: Yeah.
0: You know,
1: they call that nursing it.
0: Exactly.
1: Right.
0: Speaking of nursing.
1: Yeah.
0: You just, because you said that, I had to go with this.
1: Okay.
0: To mark National Breastfeeding Month, observed every August, the Maine State Breastfeeding Coalition posted an image celebrating trans lactation, two-spirit, and chest feeding. The image was posted to the coalition's Instagram page earlier in August. However, the account appears to have since been deleted. The image featured a large trans-identified male hooked up to a breast pump. The male is seen holding a mug that reads, "Milk makes families."
1: A biological female, trans male?
0: I'm not sure. Because
1: if it's a biological male, that baby's going to be very hungry.
0: Yes. No, it says the male is seen, and this is written by the post-millennial, and the post-millennial would not use the pronoun. The male is seen holding a mug that reads, "Milk makes families." The caption reads, "National Breastfeeding Month is for every family," accompanied by a trans flag emoji. "We're proud to celebrate and uplift trans lactation, chest feeding, and two-spirit families during the National Breastfeeding Month." Now, I did look up two spirits because remember we had talked about the two spirits before?
1: Hmm.
0: And two spirits actually fits the definition of Royce White. Royce White said he's a female for basketball.
1: Oh.
0: It describes individuals who embody both masculine and feminine spirits.
1: Well, there you go.
0: The term combines sexual, gender, and spiritual identities, representing traditional third gender or alternative social roles recognized in many indigenous cultures before European colonization.
1: Are you listening, WNBA?
0: Yes. That's why you can't argue with it. And again, the two-spirit comes from when we first saw the term, comes from Native American. The Indian Health Services has two-spirit. They comes from, hang on a second here. Let me just get, I'm having, is widely, two-spirit identity is widely believed to be the result of supernatural intervention in the form of visions or dreams sanctioned by tribal mythology,
1: okay,
0: where you are both genders.
1: Hmm.
0: So basically the spirit and the floating gender is what Royce White claims he is. It's used by that, but the term also combines sexual gender, you know, for regular people, two-spirit. You know, if you're not Native American.
1: Right.
0: Not that you're not a regular person. If you're a Native American, you are.
1: Yes.
0: So that fits Royce White perfectly, who said, nope, I'm a female for basketball. You're allowed to have two spirits.
1: And they can't say no.
0: No, they can't say no. Which is why they're screaming, don't talk about it anymore. Just stop talking. It's not important. Stop talking about it.
1: We just wanted to wear the T-shirt and look like a hero. Right. We just wanted to say things and pretend we were advocates.
0: Yes, exactly. But you're not.
1: No, you're not.
0: Now your intentions for your gender matter, apparently. But they can't matter. Your intentions can't matter, which is why this isn't important. Why are they making a big deal of it? Nobody's talking about it. It's not that big of a deal. You brought it up.
1: Mm-hmm.
0: He's responding.
1: Yeah. And you don't get to make the rules.
0: So the one thing when I was up in New York,
1: mm-hmm,
0: I think the high was 81. At night it went down into the 50s.
1: Yeah.
0: Come back here. Oh, man.
1: We're not getting below 81 at night.
0: I know. I think we made 108 in my town yesterday.
1: Yeah.
0: And this was supposed to be like 109. Could be 109, 110 this weekend.
1: Mm-hmm.
0: Funniest thing is,
1: mm-hmm,
0: when it was its hottest yesterday,
1: mm-hmm,
0: I jumped in the pool very quickly.
1: Yeah.
0: Just swam a couple of laps. Again, it was like 4 o'clock, so the sun isn't right down on it, but... I'm not attempting to, I want to make it clear. I didn't go in the pool in the sun. My goal is not to assimilate to the tanning culture.
1: Hmm.
0: I simply wanted to swim a couple of laps. I was, mm-hmm, not like Francisca Hong.
1: Ah.
0: I was not trying to assimilate to somebody else's skin color, even a skin color that might be mine if I'm out in the sun longer.
1: Yeah, well.
0: But it brought up how important air conditioning is, because I thought about this. People ask, what's your definition of rich? And I knew what it was when I was younger, when I was a teenager, when I had no money at all. No money at all. And it was one thing, basically, initially. Now it's two things. The first one is I can do any repair on my car and not go into debt.
1: Well, yeah, right.
0: And number two, I can ensure that every May or June, I get a complete workover or maintenance done on the air conditioner and check everything so I can have full confidence and no worries at all that the air conditioning will work in August. And why is that important? And by the way, thank you, Willis Carrier from Buffalo, New York, for inventing air conditioning.
1: I have two of his units.
0: But the reason I bring this up, Wall Street Journal editorial.
1: Mm.
0: The economic case for European air conditioning: productivity plummets when workers without AC suffer from heat stress. I did not know this. Listen to this. Europe is sweltering again through one heat wave after another this summer. And as I say, the rejection of air conditioning comes at an economic cost. Productivity suffers along with the workforce.
1: Hmm.
0: many European offices and apartment buildings were designed to retain heat, and air conditioning penetration averages 19% compared with some 90% in the United States, according to a report this year by Alliance Research, an arm of the insurance company. One result, even indoor workers are not insulated from the misery. The economic consequences extend beyond discomfort. Heat stress hurts workers' sleep, cognitive function, decision-making, and performance, the report says. Alliance estimates workers' hourly output declines by $1.30 for every degree between 30 and 35 Celsius, 85 and 95 degrees Fahrenheit.
1: Hmm.
0: That makes European businesses less profitable and less competitive. Alliance examined productivity during unusually hot years, and it concludes that heat waves cost between 0.3 and 0.5% of European GDP overall, and more than 1% of GDP in heat-prone southern regions. This translates to lower tax revenue, too. That's especially bad news for France, where heat stress could worsen an already high expected fiscal deficit, the report warns. This is fascinating.
1: Yeah.
0: Europe will face economic cost related to warming, even if ambitious climate migration goals are met, says a report last year from Assessing Climate Change Risks in Europe, a European Union-funded research effort. But the continent can reduce the harm by better adapting. The study found that broader AC adoption could have huge economic benefits of $46 to $69 billion by 2050. An important co-benefit would be fewer heat-related fatalities. So there you go.
1: Yeah, I mean, it really is about health, especially you talk about it. If you've lived in the South long enough, you understand that during this time of year, you see all types of reports of, all right, and on the news you'll see it, check on your elderly neighbors quite often, because if you're on a fixed income, you may not be able to afford air conditioning. If you live in an older house, your air conditioning may not work. If you have it, may not work as it needs to. And well, so you want to check on people. And then, of course, there's the, all right, here are the cooling centers that are open during the day. If you need to go to a place with air conditioning, it's about health. It's not just about comfort.
0: Well, you die.
1: You know, for me, I had to learn to work on my ACs for a couple of reasons. I'm an on again, off again landlord. But beyond that, I wanted to be able to do that if it happened and I couldn't get a guy out to fix my AC. There are a couple of things I can't do, but most things I can do on AC units now. And I had to learn that.
0: We are Red Eye Radio.
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0: We are Red Eye Radio. He's Eric Carly, and I'm Gary McNamara. Just really interesting yesterday when we were talking about air conditioning, and I said I went and jumped in the pool late yesterday afternoon. And so I jump in. I don't know what my water is right now, but we've been at, you know, between like, what, 103 and 107 or 108 the last week.
1: Yeah.
0: And so the pool temperature starts going up. The hottest my pool's ever gotten was 101 a few years ago.
1: Yeah.
0: The pool water got to be, it's only 5 feet deep,
1: right.
0: 101.
1: Right.
0: So it's got to be in the 90s right now. So I go out, sun's out, probably like 107, 108. And didn't stay out long. I mean, I got it's covered where I walk out. I just jump in the pool and it feels cool instantaneously. And then swam a couple laps, got up, stood up. I got the chills because the air is so dry, the water's evaporating from me, and I got cold.
1: Yeah, that's a good thing.
0: How the hell can I be cold with water in the 90s and 107 outside? Mm. But I was.
1: Evaporative cooling.
0: Yes,
1: there you have
0: exactly.
1: It.
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13: News this hour from Town Hall. I'm Jason Walker. The Aloha State trying to clean up. Governor Josh Green says it's a mess and a lot of damage.
14: It is the flood damage that's caused the most damage, more than the wind. Without a doubt, wind has affected roofs in some areas. It certainly blew down trees all over the place. But it's the flood and the mud and the rock that poured through Nalehu, Pahala, Waiohinu.
13: Jim Kelly is with Hawaiian Electric.
15: Because of the work that needs to be done on Oahu, we made the call over the weekend. We're going to hold back our crews here and then put most of the crews from California to work on Hawaii Island.
13: No fatalities reported in that tropical storm. The White House insisting the Strait of Hormuz is indeed open for traffic. Lisa Dwyer has more.
16: President Donald Trump says the U.S. has no planned talks with Iran and insists that the Strait of Hormuz remains open and operating despite limited traffic and a reported strike on a ship exiting the waterway. Earlier this week, Trump also threatened to bomb Oman as the country sought a deal with Iran to manage shipping traffic through the strait. Iran says the waterway will not reopen until the U.S. meets its conditions. Shipping data platform Kepler says transits fell nearly 20% through the Strait of Hormuz last week. I'm Lisa Dwyer.
13: Less than 2 hours before President Trump was set to impose 50% tariffs on $20 billion worth of Canadian imports, the U.S. and Canada reaching a deal Tuesday night. It delays the sanction, buys time for more negotiations, and avoids another strain in the relationship. More on these stories, townhall.com.
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13: Well, blame it on sinking AI stocks as Wall Street slumps again.
18: Wall Street pulled further from its all-time high Tuesday as AI stocks lost ground. The S&P 500 fell 0.7%, its third straight modest loss since setting its all-time high on Thursday. The Dow dropped 116 points, or 0.2%, and the NASDAQ Composite sank 1.3%. Most stocks in the S&P 500 rose, but losses for several big AI stocks weighed on the market. Micron Technology fell 7%, while NVIDIA lost 2.3%. Treasury yields held relatively steady in the bond market. This is Alex Vega.
13: New data showing prescription drug prices down 3.1% from a year ago. Trump administration credits the Trump RX website for the drop. Some liberal groups, though, claim prices have fallen thanks to a law from when Joe Biden was in office. Breaking news and analysis, townhall.com. Well, something new is always popping up in the world of technology. OpenAI launching a version of ChatGPT designed for kids.
19: The San Francisco-based company says ChatGPT for teens is tailored for youngsters 13 to 17 with stronger protections, including content restrictions around things like suicide, self-harm, and romantic or sexual chats. It also provides homework and study support designed to help students learn rather than spit out answers in school essays. The company says the idea is to guide teens toward healthy AI use in an age-appropriate environment. Rich Thomason reporting.
13: Human rights group says forced labor continues on massive sugarcane plantations across the Dominican Republic. A nonprofit says those conditions are just getting worse. More on these stories, townhall.com.
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21: 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Any questions, they've been super easy to work with. 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They were just really easy to work with and super great.
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23: This is weatherology. I'm meteorologist Alora Lockwood with the Alexandria Lakes area forecast. Lows dip down to about 54 overnight under partly cloudy skies. Southeast winds around 5 miles per hour. High temperatures reach up to 80 Wednesday. Lows dip down to about 59 Wednesday night. Mainly clear skies. Temperatures above average Thursday and Friday with highs in the low 80s. Slight chance of thunderstorms Thursday. For KXRA, I'm meteorologist Alora Lockwood. Right now, it's 54 degrees.
2: Now, it's Red Eye Radio. Gary McNamara and Eric Hurley talk about everything from politics to social issues and news of the day. Whether you're up late or you're just starting your day, welcome to the show. From the Relief Factor Studios, this is Red Eye Radio.
0: All across America, we are Red Eye Radio. He is Eric Hurley, and I'm Gary McNamara. Welcome and good morning. Thanks so much for being here this morning.
1: Yeah, thank you very much.
0: How's everybody doing?
1: Mr. Crypto King over here.
0: I put in, now you, just in case people are just tuning in for the first time on this one, we talked about it yesterday, my X account was hacked. I don't have any idea why. You know, the thing that I never got, you know, when you log on from anywhere else, you get the notification from Twitter.
1: Right. Yeah.
0: I got nothing. Mm. I got no notification that somebody was logging in from a different internet site.
1: Yeah.
0: Never got anything.
1: Or that
0: I was logging in from anywhere else.
1: Right.
0: That never appeared anywhere. So, yesterday I put in a thing, you know, to X or 36 hours ago that I've been hacked, have heard nothing since. You yesterday, I know, put in that, you know, there was somebody impersonating me, and I put in a second, request. Hey, I've been hacked. And they said, we have it. We're working on it.
1: Right.
0: So that's what I got right now. So if you go to my X page and you see there's two posts on crypto. That what was the one? I've won 107 or not one. I've made $117,000 yesterday. I got a car. I got a Range Rover from my crypto, and today I'm not sure what it is.
1: It's along those lines. I'll let's see if I can find it here. I'm gonna start following you on social media closer so I can. You know, keep up with all the. Where is it? There it is. All right. Yeah. Your crypto portfolio is just
0: going through the
1: banging.
0: Roof.
1: It's
0: and you know me.
1: Yeah.
0: I'm the kind of person that puts my financial information of how I'm doing on investments on X.
1: This one is more nefarious. This being the second one, which was posted Tuesday afternoon. I used to be a crypto trading skeptic, mm-hmm. which applies to you because you still are.
0: Yeah.
1: But everything changed when I met this Coach Becca, an expert trader I spelled traitor wrong, a trader who showed me the ropes. I'm excited to share that I've just received my second payout of $117,600, which was credited directly to my bank account. Wait a minute. In just 2 hours, have you checked your bank account? Because what if this actually is a Coach Becca and she had some of your access to some of your money, you know, like hacking one of your accounts and then increased it by, what is it? $117,600. You might want to log on. she might be doing you righteous. She might be actually making you wealthier. And then you could just let this thing roll. I forget the stand-up comedian who said, I was a victim of identity theft. But after it happened, my credit score started to go up, so I'm letting it ride. But
0: I know. I have seen no increase in any of my accounts.
1: No? Okay.
0: No,
1: well, zero. Keep looking, because it might happen.
0: Oh, you know what I did do, though? I don't know if it went through or not. I tried to put in a community note.
1: Oh, okay.
0: Stating, this is not me. I've been hacked. This is not me.
1: Right.
0: That hasn't appeared yet. I don't know how long community notes take to go in.
1: Yeah.
0: Now, I didn't quote a source. The source is me.
1: Yeah. The hacker has turned off comments, or yes. X has turned off comments, but you can actually retweet or repost the comment.
0: Yeah.
1: So that would also be like commenting. If you do it and actually add a comment to it,
0: do they have their own bots that redo that, though?
1: That what? Repost it?
0: That repost it?
1: It doesn't show it's been reposted.
0: Yesterday.
1: The latest one. Yesterday's did. I don't know who reposted it. Oh, wait a minute. Oh no! I'm sorry. That wasn't yesterday. That was an actual real post from you from a few days ago. Okay. That was your last real post, actually.
0: Okay.
1: Yeah, there were 23 likes on the first one. There are no likes on this other one.
0: Okay.
1: It's reached a lot of the likes, 295 people.
0: Yeah, a lot of the likes came after I mentioned it.
1: Yeah, some of the listeners reached out to me and said, "Hey, I've also reported this as bogus."
0: Oh, good. Thank you so much.
1: So thank you to those listeners.
0: Yeah, thank you so much.
1: We definitely want to say that.
0: Yeah.
1: David was one of them. Thank you, David, for doing that. We appreciate that.
0: Anybody who knows me would look at that. Anybody who knows me or listens to me would look at that and go, what the hell's going on with him?
1: Well, you know, what's interesting is there are some media personalities and a couple of them on the right who have kind of gone out on their own who do have deals with like Amazon. And what they do is they'll post a commercial basically, hey, this sale is going on Amazon. You should check it out. And so I forget what they call that, but they get a portion of each sale that comes from someone using that link. They essentially become an Amazon affiliate, and it helps them to make a little money on the side. I've seen, I forget who it was, but she posts every once in a while, it'll come up. And then if you buy from clicking through with that link, then she makes a percentage, and I'm like, okay, I don't really have a problem with that. I mean, I know it's a commercial. I know her account wasn't hacked. I know why she's doing it. Because a lot of people, if you're out of work and you're in the media, you're going to do, you know, just about anything and everything to try and build your following. And a lot of YouTubers do that. You know, hey, I've got my link to all the stuff I used in this video. By the way, if you use those links to go to Amazon, I make money off of that. So you should know that. And so they basically are an Amazon affiliate.
0: I'm waiting for corporate to get back to me saying, are you making money using your identity as a radio talk show host for us and we're not getting a cut?
1: Yeah, right.
0: I'm waiting for that to come from corporate. You know, it's like, where's it? This is Cryptola.
1: Yeah. Well, I recently sold a guitar and said a celebrity once played this guitar, an unnamed celebrity once played this guitar. And of course, it's me. And I'm an unnamed celebrity because number one, I won't name myself and also put the word celebrity next to it. Mm-hmm. So, yeah. No, I didn't do that.
0: I was trying to compare mine to payola.
1: Right.
0: Right.
1: That I'm
0: advertising using my imagery, of this show.
1: Mm-hmm.
0: And, you know, so if I post it on social, because that is my, Gary at Red Eye is, you know, that is basically a, you know, it is personal. The company didn't approve it. I just went on myself. But the fact that I use Red Eye to me would indicate I'm using the imagery from the show on that site. So I would never post anything where I'm making money off of that unless it was an official sponsor of the show and the company.
1: Yeah. I don't know. There's a fine line there, I guess.
0: Yeah. I'm just saying I wouldn't take the chance.
1: Yeah. Yeah. I've made money off of my social media before. I don't consider using my real name. I use my real name on the air. So it's, you know, all my accounts are my personal accounts.
0: Well, yeah,
1: I couldn't do it through Red Eye.
0: Well, if it's a personal account where you're doing something else, right. But it's
1: ex account is my personal account. So yeah.
0: Yeah. I mean, me using Red Eye is, you know,
1: that in your handle.
0: In my handle is what, mm-hmm. in my mind, and probably it's more of a moral thing than a legal thing, but I'm not sure. But just to be safe, I would never promote.
1: Well, I went out and bought a boatload of crypto, so hopefully it works out based on your advice. You know, I got it from your page.
0: Just so everybody knows, if you go to at Gary Red Eye One and you see two posts on there, from crypto, I have been hacked. So, X tells me that they're working on it.
1: Yeah, and I'm really hoping this is not like a North Korea thing where they have to shut down the account altogether and you have to start a new one.
0: I'm going to guess. I'm expecting that to happen.
1: I don't see any other way around it.
0: Yeah, I'm expecting that to happen. That they just shut it down completely, and I have to open up my new one, which will be Gary at crypto.com.
1: Crypto King Gary.
0: Crypto King Gary.
1: Crypto King Shamrock.
0: Shamrock.
1: Yeah. Yeah.
0: Hey, I did post that. I wanted to post that on X yesterday. I posted on Facebook. There was a thing that came up about Peter Magadino, who was in the mob. And I've told the story of calling him.
1: Oh, yeah.
0: When I was an 18-year-old bill collector. And Stefano Magadino was his father. People remember the Appalachia meeting, you know, back, what was it, late 50s, early 60s? I forgot exactly when that was here.
1: What started the crumbling, basically.
0: Yeah.
1: It gave the feds so much ammunition against the five families. It was such a horrible idea.
0: Yeah, and so I posted that on there, and the producer-director, lead actor of the independent mockumentary that I'm in, Mark Rios, I actually told him the reason I became Shamrock, the backstory is that I was, and it came from that incident that I was run out of Buffalo and went to New York City, and the mob boss there, you know, took in me as an Irish mobster because I earned money. He didn't care.
1: Right.
0: He had no prejudices whatsoever. All he cared about is that you made money. Now, he would have a prejudice against you if you wronged him. You know, he'd whack you, but...
1: Right. But that's not prejudice. That's just doing business.
0: Right. Other than that, he wasn't... He was a non-racist murderer.
1: Right.
0: Yeah. So, I mean, there was morality involved.
1: It's nothing personal.
0: Right. Nothing, exactly. Strictly business.
1: Strictly business.
0: But it was so funny because when I saw that yesterday, I said, okay, I got to put that out. You know, and a lot of people have commented. They went, whoa, really? I'll never forget that call the first time. Okay, yeah, you've got to call Peter Magadino. His line of credit is down, and he died in 76.
1: Mm-hmm.
0: So I think of 74 when I called him.
1: Of natural causes, of course.
0: But yeah, it was heart attack.
1: Uh-huh.
0: He died of a heart attack.
1: That's what it looks like anyway.
0: 59.
1: Yeah.
0: He was 59 years old.
1: That's pretty young for a heart attack.
0: Yeah. I remember calling him, though, and he was furious. You know, he was great
1: Maybe
0: to me.
1: Maybe you gave him the heart attack.
0: I might have. He was great to me. No, his accountant did. But I had to call him twice.
1: Mm-hmm.
0: The first time I, you know, called him, he was just furious at the accountant.
1: Yeah.
0: The second time, more furious at the accountant. And as I put on two different posts, because I responded to the actual post as a comment, and then I posted it on my page, I actually did look in the local newspapers, in the Niagara Falls Gazette and the Buffalo News at that time. I would just scan it to make sure that the accountant's name did not appear as a news item.
3: Hey, it's a very complicated situation, Mr. McInerney. Listen, I'm going to talk to my accountant. Trust me, there will not be a problem going forward.
0: So with all the primaries yesterday, and there's actually some big news because in the Senate, when you look at the Senate in Florida, that was actually the big news, is that Alexander Vindman, what a scumbag he is, raised over $16.5 million and was defeated by the DSA candidate.
1: Yeah.
0: 56-44 in Florida.
1: Yeah.
0: And the point was like, you know, Democrats are even crazy in Florida.
1: Yeah. Yeah.
0: But I thought the big news, because I had no idea. I had no idea that Alan Grayson was running again for political office.
1: Yeah, I was telling you over the weekend, I was having the conversation about Alan Grayson with my dad over the weekend. It goes back years, about how he railed against, because at the time, what the Democrats called the Bush tax cuts for the rich were going to be extended, and it was late 2012, I think. No, it would have been late 2000. Yeah, it would have been 2012 because it was the Bush tax cuts. It started during Bush. I think it was 2012. Anyway, we railed against everything he said, that he was, you know, look at all the things that they could buy. And then we talked about how many jobs are created by the things they buy and the wealth that they create by creating jobs. But anyway, I had no idea.
0: Yeah,
1: that he was running.
0: Yeah, Mr. Gray Poupon.
1: Yeah,
0: is you know, he lost.
1: That was one of the things he railed about, saying, "They look at all the different jars of how many jars of Gray Poupon they can with their tax cut savings,
0: right?
1: That they could buy." And we said, "Okay, let's break down." We basically did. We imitated, emulated the economy of a pencil from Milton Friedman, and you break down all the pieces and everything that goes into a jar of Gray Poupon and what it requires and the long chain of events and industries that have to come together to make one jar.
0: He lost, though.
1: And he lost.
0: Yep.
1: Yeah.
0: But I just, like, wow, he's even around anymore. He's even trying to.
1: I had no idea.
0: Yeah.
1: I had no idea.
0: And the point of Vindman losing is the fact that it's not just enough to be anti-Trump. I think what you've got, the Democrat Socialist America, they've got their radical, crazy agenda, and they could care less about prosecuting Trump. They want their agenda in, and they look at it and go, you guys just went after Trump, and he won again.
1: Right.
0: Ignore him. Just promote the fact that, you know, socialism, communism is the way to go.
1: Yeah.
0: And let's actually see if we can win on these issues.
1: Right.
0: They've got more support than I ever thought they'd have in the United States.
1: Hey, they won a couple of elections.
0: We are Red Eye Radio.
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0: We are Red Eye Radio. He is Eric Harley, and I'm Gary McNamara. Welcome and good morning. What was I looking for here? Did I save it? I'll get it coming up probably in the bottom of the hour.
1: Okay. Mm. All right.
0: Oh, here it is. Okay. Mm. This is the panel on CNN yesterday.
1: Okay.
0: And right. Noah Rothman talking about what we just talked about, what's going on in Florida with the Senate race.
1: Yeah.
2: I can't believe we're all dancing around the news tonight. This is not a Republican story tonight. The story tonight is the DSA overcoming the establishment Democrat.
3: We're not dancing around it, but
2: overcoming
3: I appreciate
2: 16-1
3: to
2: spending advantage and sacrificing what could have been a competitive seat. This is a sacrifice. There's two things I wouldn't want to be as a Florida statewide candidate: anti-Israel and communist curious. And that's exactly what Democrats voted for in the Senate tonight. They basically took this race off the board for themselves.
3: It is
0: communist curious. Communist curious. Okay. All right.
1: Wow.
0: All right. I guess we're going to hear more of that.
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5: With KXRA News, I'm Jason Walker. Another Tuesday of primaries in Alaska. Dan Sullivan has advanced to the general election in the U.S. Senate in Alaska. Now, by the way, there were two Dan Sullivans in that race. The one who won is the Republican incumbent. Representative Byron Donalds winning the GOP nomination for Florida governor. David Jolly winning the Democratic nomination. That sets the stage for a November contest to replace outgoing Governor Ron DeSantis. Waves of Ukrainian drones targeting the massive logistics center just outside of Moscow overnight. Hundreds of miles away, Ukrainian drone crews had barely paused the night's work before starting to prepare, officials say, for yet another massive attack. SRN News.
6: This is weatherology. I'm meteorologist Laura Lockwood with the Alexandria Lakes Area Forecast. Lows dip down to about 54 overnight under partly cloudy skies. Southeast winds around 5 miles per hour. High temperatures reach up to 80 Wednesday. Lows dip down to about 59 Wednesday night. Mainly clear skies. Temperatures

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1: And we are Red Eye Radio. He is Eric Harley, and I'm Gary McNamara. The primaries, a bunch of primaries across the country yesterday. We'll get to more on that. 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You may be surprised. 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
1: Two things that hit me.

0: yesterday from the primaries. You know, the in the statewide offices in Florida, I mean, all the Republicans did great. Byron Donalds pulling in 48%. A lot of criticism from conservatives on that, saying that Donald Trump should have endorsed, you know, someone else, whatever. I mean, I'm giving you a number of social media posts that that I saw, and the 48% was like, oh, okay, should he still win? Yeah. But that is a concern of whether he actually holds and has can have the same impact as a DeSantis as governor. And the other thing, which was really not a primary, but it was the debate in South Carolina, where Lindsey Graham's sister, when asked about Taiwan, said, "Well, I have to be honest, I really don't know anything about, you know, foreign policy."
1: Well,
0: my God,
1: you cannot say that on a debate stage. And it's, you know, it's you look like what's his name? Was it Gary Johnson not knowing anything about Syria when he was asked in the media? It wasn't a debate stage, but same thing. You can't, you basically cannot say things like that, because what you don't want at the end of the day is for her to look like a different kind of rhino, which in this case stands for replacement in name only.
0: Yeah.
1: And that's a problem. Look, there's this sentiment, right? And after the unexpected death of Lindsey Graham, that you want somebody who can carry his torch. And it's not unusual at all for a family member or a spouse or someone very close to them to carry that on politically. Mary Bono is one example. But the question is, how involved is that person as a candidate? And that's what the vetting process is like. And all about. And while this is kind of a shortened vetting process, it is, again, very important. In fact, it's going to be more crucial that things like this or whatever it is, any questions be answered very quickly. And answering any question about that, because if you're going to do the job, then there should have been, I don't know what you do in terms of learning more about being able to answer questions on any geopolitical question whatsoever, knowing who her brother was, knowing how involved he was literally till the last day of his life when it comes to international affairs, just coming home from Ukraine. Those things matter. And in preparation for this, I would say whoever her campaign manager is, there should have been some studying going on, some cramming, as college students say. And you do that to no end to get caught up. Now, the question is, even if you do that, is she really at the point of being prepared? That's what this is all about. And does the one answer make her a bad candidate? Not necessarily, but it is clear that she's not replacing her brother.
0: Here it is, the quote. She was asked about South Carolina Senate debate if Taiwan and South China Sea are national security issues for the United States. Quote, "I'm just going to be honest here. I'm not that informed on national security. So, but I do support the military," end of quote. It wasn't just on that. It was, "I'm not that informed on national security. So, but I do support the military," end of quote.
1: Well, and there's another thing, too. I don't like it when you hear a blah, blah answer. But a blah, blah answer would have been better. There are many concerns about what's going on in the South China Sea. I leave that to the commander in chief. While I am looking to fill my brother's seat, I won't pretend to be my brother when it comes to the great experience that he had. But I do support this president when it comes to international affairs, national defense. And that is something that I have always felt strongly about and, of course, always supported my brother in that regard. Now, again, it's a blah, blah answer. You're not getting a direct answer. And she probably would have been grilled a second time on it.
2: Yeah, but
1: when you say, I don't know.
2: But this is kindergarten stuff for national security.
1: Yes. No, it's very basic.
2: Is the South China Sea and Taiwan important national security issues for the United States? Yes. We need to keep the expansion of China out there. Here's what China wishes to do. You should have a basic understanding, at least, to say, as a, you know, as a conservative who wishes, the reason that you're running is not because of you.
1: Mm-hmm.
2: It's because the Republican Party believes you will mirror the strengths of your brother. Otherwise, as the Bobs said about, oh, I can't think, it wasn't, was it Milton? It was the other guy. You're useless.
1: Mm-hmm. Well, because especially when it comes to Taiwan, one of the China in general. Look, we must keep our eye on the ball. There are, right now, we're juggling a number of things. Iran, the whole thing with Ukraine and what's going on with Russia, always having to keep an eye on Putin, North Korea. But when it comes to China, they're a great threat in many, many ways. And when it comes to Taiwan, one of my great concerns would be some of the aircraft that they have been putting on display, some of the new aircraft that they've been putting on display, which is clearly a show of power. And they seem to be hell-bent on taking Taiwan. And if it is indeed true that they have told the U.S. to stay out of it if we go after Taiwan, there's a great concern there by me. And that would be my concern as senator for this great state. That's off the top of my head. We cannot discount China, and people shouldn't just think of them as a sometimes on again, off again friend or trade partner. They are a great threat. That will always be a priority. And I support the president, this president, in what he's doing now, and I would support him being tough on that situation when it comes to Taiwan. In 2028, because if I take this seat, then it's going to go through into the next presidency, whoever that is, and I hope it's a Republican, then I would say the same focus needs to be in play, and the commander-in-chief obviously has the say-so on that, but there will be great concern by me, and I will voice that at every turn. Again, off the top of my head.
2: Yeah.
1: By the way, that's just keeping up with the news. That has nothing to do with her being the sister of Lindsey Graham.
2: But when you're a Senate candidate, you know, again, you know, looking at us off the top of our head is not somebody like her who really hasn't been involved in politics coming off the top of her head. She needs to understand what her brother was, you know, what her brother was about. She needs to have a history. You know, you're just not, there are normal people walking around that have no idea about anything. We know, we talk about the ignorance of the country on economics, foreign relations, the true nature of radical Islam, communism. It's something that you and I have studied for the last half century. And so us, the top of their heads, I expect out of her is that you actually have opinions on this because you wish to be a senator. You shouldn't have to be brought up to speed on things of national issues.
1: If you're running for the
2: Senate of the United States, especially when you wish to promote the image of your brother, or that's what got you
0: serving out his term right now is the imagery that you're going to be like your brother, and you go, I don't know anything that my brother know, anything that my brother was an expert expert on, I know nothing about.
1: Mm-hmm.
0: Can't do that.
1: No, you can't. And that was my whole point. If saying what I said off the top of my head is just keeping up with the news, being interested enough to know what's going on internationally. It has nothing to do with her relationship to her brother. It has nothing to do whether she's ever served or not. It's what do you believe? What are your convictions?
0: Yeah, but basically she's saying, I have no knowledge on anything of national security.
1: I know.
0: I mean,
1: it's
0: just...
1: You can't do that.
0: It's so...
1: You can't get anywhere close to that.
0: It's so incredibly... Of such an incredible bad answer.
1: That's why I said it, a blah, blah, blah answer would have been better than that. That's catastrophic to a campaign.
0: Or attack the opposition.
1: Yeah.
0: Never state that you don't have a clue. Just attack the opposition.
1: Well, yeah, exactly. Well,
0: When Democrats do it all the time. What do you think about this?
1: Sure.
0: Well, that's not the question. The question is what they think about this.
1: Let me answer that question with a question.
0: Oh.
1: No, but it's, you know, again, the whole off the top of my head thing is about just being up to speed as a person with convictions. That's the whole test here. The test, because when she was chosen to finish out this term, that's one thing. That's an emotional, okay, she's going to fill that seat. She's going to support the president's agenda. If you're going to actually get in the game officially and stay in it long term, and that is your effort, you have to prove yourself on a debate stage. And it has to be with conviction. She doesn't have to be her brother or her brother's sister to do this. She just has to have someone with strong convictions and be able to articulate them at any point, because that's where we are today. If you're not like that, if you can't do that on the fly, then politically, you're going to suffer for it.
0: Republicans cannot be clueless. It's the brand of Democrats to be clueless,
1: yeah.
0: And the more clueless you are, the more popular you are with Democrats. You can't on the Republican side.
1: Nope.
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0: We're Red Eye Radio. He is Eric Carly, and I'm Gary McNamara. Welcome and good morning. We had talked earlier about Alan Grayson actually running again. Golly, and I just, how long ago were we? When was the Greg Poupon thing?
1: I think that was the.
0: Who was in office? Who was president?
1: That would have been Obama, if I'm correct, that it was at the end of 2012, but it was the Bush, what they called it, the Bush tax cuts for the rich, that Republicans in Congress wanted to keep them going, and yeah. And it was, I want to say December 2012, we'd have to go look that up, but that would have been Obama years.
0: Okay.
1: Yeah.
0: It seems so long ago.
1: I know.
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9: News this hour from Town Hall. I'm Jason Walker. Huge drug bust at a leading college. Authorities say 14 people arrested at Penn State and a fraternity is in deep trouble. Lisa Dwyer has more.
10: The group allegedly ran the operation out of two off-campus fraternity houses, described by authorities as an upper-level trafficking organization for the area. The drug ring reportedly operated in 2023 and 2024, using fraternity pledges to cut and package cocaine. Four people face serious charges. Delta Upsilon has been placed on interim suspension by Penn State. The other fraternity, Sigma Chi, is not recognized by the university and not subject to its oversight. I'm Lisa Dwyer.
9: A closely watched state murder trial on hold.
11: Luigi Mangione's state murder trial in the killing of UnitedHealthcare CEO Brian Thompson was slated to begin September 8th, but it's now on indefinite hold as his lawyers seek to have the case thrown out on double jeopardy grounds following his guilty plea last week to federal charges. Judge Gregory Caro issuing an order canceling the state trial and giving the Manhattan DA's office until October 9th to respond. The DA had said they wanted to go forward. Meanwhile, Mangione is scheduled to be sentenced in the federal case December 18th. Prosecutors said they would seek life in prison, though federal sentencing guidelines call for a term of 24 to 30 years. Julie Walker, New York.
9: Primary Tuesday yesterday, and voters going to the polls in Alaska, Wyoming, and Florida. Representative Byron Donalds winning the GOP nomination for Florida governor. Former Representative David Jolly captured the Democratic nomination. And that now sets the table for a November contest to replace outgoing Governor Ron DeSantis. More on these stories, townhall.com.
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9: Change of plans. A judge has stopped efforts to relocate FBI headquarters to a D.C. office building.
13: The judge ruled President Trump's administration illegally discarded a previously approved plan to build a new facility in Maryland. A site in Greenbelt, Maryland was chosen during former President Biden's administration. But Trump appointees sought to reverse that decision last year in favor of repurposing the Ronald Reagan Building, a federal office complex a few blocks from the FBI's existing headquarters. Maryland and Prince George's County filed the suit. The Maryland location was selected over Virginia following an intense competition between the two states. Mike Hempen, Washington.
9: Liberia agreeing to accept up to 1,200 deportees from the U.S. They'll be received within a year. The first group of 20 expected this week. Breaking news and analysis, townhall.com. Another key court battle is looming.
14: The U.S. Supreme Court is being asked to review a Texas law requiring the state's public schools to display the Ten Commandments. Monday's petition tees up a case that could set a new national standard for religious expression in classrooms. Over two dozen Texas families represented by the American Civil Liberties Union petitioned the nation's highest court to overturn a decision in April by the 5th U.S. Circuit Court of Appeals. The New Orleans-based appeals court's 9-8 ruling upheld the Texas law regarding the Decalogue. Keith Peters reporting.
9: Shares sharply lower in Asia after Wall Street pulled further from its all-time high as AI stocks resumed their decline. South Korea's Kospi dropped 5.2% Wednesday. Tokyo's Nikkei 225 sank 2.6%. Oil prices jumped about 1%. More on these stories, townhall.com.
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16: This is Weatherology. I'm meteorologist Laura Lockwood with the Alexandria Lakes Area Forecast. Lows dip down to about 54 overnight under partly cloudy skies. Southeast winds around 5 miles per hour. High temperatures reach up to 80 Wednesday. Lows dip down to about 59 Wednesday night, mainly clear skies. Temperatures above average Thursday and Friday with highs in the low 80s. Slight chance of thunderstorms Thursday. For KXRA, I'm meteorologist Laura Lockwood. Currently 52.
3: Now, it's Red Eye Radio. Gary McNamara and Eric Harley talk about everything from politics to social issues and news of the day. Whether you're up late or you're just starting your day, welcome to the show. From the Relief Factor Studios, this is Red Eye Radio.
0: All across America, we are Red Eye Radio. He is Eric Harley, and I'm Gary McNamara. Welcome and good morning. Thanks so much for being here.
1: Thank you.
0: All right. So do I have everything lined up here? What happened to the other one that I had? I thought I had another.
1: By the way, to answer your earlier question, the Alan Grayson thing was late 2010. He had already lost his election, re-election bid, and it was November he did it. November, he also did it again in December. On that whole Grey Poupon thing. And then he came back and won his race in 2012, but he was kind of he was a lame duck basically at the time. He was talking about all that, what the wealthy can do because they're receiving tax cuts. These were what they called the Bush tax cuts for the rich, and they were up for extension at that point. So.
0: All right, so here we go. State of Florida, yesterday, the primary. Ashley Moody, after, again, the incumbent senator, Republican, had to say this about the DSA, because it was really interesting, because the Senate, you have a far-left radical loyalist, DSA woman, and in governor... For the Democrats, you have David Jolly, who you hear what he had to say, completely rejects the DSA and socialism. So the voters went out on a statewide race and voted for a whacked out, completely whacked out DSA loyalist for Senate. And David Jolly, the former Republican, never Trumper, who left the Republican Party and went to the Democrats, who so far in what he has said is the most outspoken person rejecting socialism out there. But here's Ashley Moody talking about her candidate.
17: And on one side,
0: her opposition candidate.
17: You will have a candidate that stood up for the state in the face of government crackdown, big government, called out Washington, held them to account, has pressed for accountability when they overreached their power and lied to the American people, always stood for independent and American rights, and you're going to have one side that I'm going to be up against that wants to, and the platform says, defund the police, don't fund our military, open up the border, non-citizen voting. I could go on and on.
0: By the way, go on and on.
1: Go ahead.
0: Go. Don't stop. Don't. This is what Republicans do. Don't stop. Pound the issues over and over again.
1: Yeah.
0: Don't say, here's a few of them, and I could go on and on. Go on and on. Jeez, do they?
1: Well, that's a blah, blah, blah answer.
0: Yeah.
1: No, that's a yada, yada, yada answer.
0: Yeah.
1: They want to do all these things, yada, yada, yada. Well, no, tell them everything they want to do.
0: I just had to stop there. Let's continue.
17: I'm sure the law enforcement men and women that are here with us tonight love the position they have on abolishing prisons and releasing criminals into our communities. We're not making this stuff up. In the state of Florida, who stood strong in the face of big government, you have now a Democratic Party that has put up as their nominee a self-proclaimed socialist who runs a bookstore called the Resistance Cafe. I am not making this up. This is not some made-up fiction TV story. This is the election that will take place in this free state of Florida this November. That is who the Democrats are running, because that is who they are as a party. And so tonight, I am grateful for every person that put their name on the Republican ballot and put yourself forward to serve your fellow Floridians. Thank you for that. But I am also speaking to everyone watching tonight across the state of Florida. And I don't care if you are a Republican, an independent, or a Democrat. This election is so much more than voting for a person for the United States Senate. This is about voting for the future of this country. Will this country remain true to the ideals that our founding fathers promised 250 years ago? Or will this country move forward? Higher taxes, big government, government seizure of private production, government controlling everything about your life, government undermining and abolishing every institution that protects your safety and your rights. There could not be a more extreme difference in candidates than what will be on the ballot this November in the state of Florida.
0: There you go, Ashley Moody. Mm-hmm. Now let's. I want to get to the interview with. Let me just get it here. Everything's flipping around here with David Jolly, the former Republican who will be the Democrat candidate for governor against Byron Donald. By the way, I'd vote for Donald in 2 seconds.
1: Byron Donald's. I would love to see him win, but again, there is a difference between going from where he was and becoming the governor and of Florida, especially filling the shoes of a Ron DeSantis, who has done a phenomenal job in really bringing that state and turning that state red at one point. We'll see where it is in November.
0: By the way, problem with term limits? Right there.
1: Yeah. Yep.
0: What Republican doesn't want DeSantis to stay?
1: Exactly. Exactly.
0: But people talk about term limits all the time.
1: Yep.
0: That's the solution. Not always. And, you know, criticism of Byron Donald. I mean, severe criticism by people on the right.
1: Mm-hmm.
0: You know, just I've seen one post, and I looked at the history of this woman who's been always in very, very, very conservative politics, calling him the DEI candidate, not qualified to do it. He got 48% of the vote, the lowest of any statewide candidate for a Republican.
1: Mm-hmm.
0: I don't agree with that. I would disagree with that analysis on him. We'll see how he can do. We'll see how he can campaign here. But here is David Jolly, the former Republican, running as a Democrat, the never Trumper. Here we go.
18: Is this a state, Florida, that can elect you as governor, but also elect progressive Angie Nixon for the U.S. Senate at the same time?
19: Well, we're going to find out. We're going to find out. Look, I reject the DSA. I reject socialism. I'm a capitalist, and I think capitalism provides the greatest amount of economic mobility. I have been with Angie on the trail, and I'll tell you this. She's a fighter. She leaves it all on the field. She goes in every room talking about what I talk about. Can we improve your access to housing, affordable housing, to health care? Do you know where to educate your kids? What is it that government...
0: He's lying.
1: Yeah. Yeah. It's garbage.
0: You cannot campaign if you're a capitalist who rejects the DSA and socialism. You don't campaign with a socialist. End of story. I don't care if they're in your own party. Either you stand for what you believe and reject the other side for what they believe.
1: Or you stand with them.
0: Or you stand with them. But that's what he's going to try to do in Florida.
1: Yeah,
0: he's running.
1: Yeah,
0: he's running that. Well, no, I'm not a socialist. I'm not a I'm not a communist. I'm a.
1: Mm-hmm.
0: One of the biggest problems out there. You know, we've talked about the DSA, and that's a huge problem. The other problem is how the Republican Party is moving to the left. Great article written Emil Barr, 23 years old. Mother brought him from Russia when he was a baby because there was more opportunity in the United States. He's now an entrepreneur. He runs his own company. He runs I don't have it here at the moment, but he runs actually two companies. And the headline is the op-ed piece in the Wall Street Journal, "The Young MAGA Socialists Are Here." Many conservatives in Generation Z think the American dream is gone. Some of us are building it. 53% of self-identified conservatives under the age of 40 support government-run grocery stores. Not Democrats, conservatives, which means they're not conservatives.
1: Right.
0: "I am surprised by who is angry because the rise of socialism among young Americans is no longer only a Democratic story. Young conservatives who grew up hearing the government was the problem are increasingly asking why the government isn't doing more to make their lives easier, which in 2026 simply means more affordable," as we've stated before.
1: Mm-hmm.
0: "They're increasingly comfortable with taxing billionaires, expanding government programs, and blaming some outside group for the sense that the American dream is further away than it was for their parents." You know, we talked yesterday when you talk about pricing long term. The article that we read that was talking about what happens when teens stop working and keep spending, mm-hmm. and the fact that they're not working. The teens aren't working. They're basically using their parents' money,
1: mm-hmm.
0: and their parents are like going, you know, we're spending all this money on our teenagers and even older, you know, than that, because young kids are staying home.
1: Mm-hmm.
0: But over the last four decades, the median family has 40% more purchasing power. We know inflation has killed it, and you can say that, and it doesn't mean that over the last 6 years that people won't vote you out of office because there's been a dip in that because of the increases in prices. You can say all you want over the last 40 years, but politically it doesn't make a difference. But when you're talking about whether capitalism works or not, it does, because what has caused that increase in prices? Has capitalism over the last 6 years caused the increase in prices?
1: No.
0: No. The exact opposite has. The left is embracing socialism openly, but we should worry about how the right is arriving at many of the same conclusions by a different route. In the 2025 survey of young likely voters, 42% of conservatives said they would like to see a Democratic socialist win the presidency in 2028. Among 2024 Trump voters, the figure was 35% in another poll. A March 2026 poll found 77% of all voters support raising taxes on billionaires, including 65% of Republicans, 75% of independents, and 91% of Democrats. It also found 62% of voters are more likely to back a candidate who supports an increased billionaire tax versus 12% more likely support a candidate who opposes it. These aren't disciples of Karl Marx, but they believe the economy is rigged against them, and they increasingly believe the government should step in and fix it. A 2026 Fox News poll found 61% of Republicans view capitalism favorably, down from 72% in 2019, while the share who feels strongly favorable has fallen, from 54% to 41%. The share who say the system is rigged toward the wealthy has climbed from 30%, these are Republicans now, in 2018 to 42%. He said, "I'm 23 and I understand why my generation is frustrated. Unaffordable housing is one of the clearest reasons. The striking part of Mondami's win in New York is that the language he used, affordability, rent regulation, hostility to concentrated wealth, now sounds completely normal to millions of young Americans who would never call themselves socialist. I'm not going to tell my generation that everything is fine, but I believe we are making a fundamental mistake when we take a real economic problem and turn it into an argument against capitalism. On the left, the villain is usually the billionaire or the corporation. On the right, it might be China, immigrants, Israel, or whichever group is being blamed that month for why we can't afford what our parents could at our age. But they couldn't afford it at our age. That's the whole point. They could not.
1: No.
0: The targets of blame change, but the logic stays the same. Somebody else took what should have been mine, and whoever it should pay to give it back, like we said before. Jealousy, envy, and selfishness.
1: Yep.
0: This is where the argument gets uncomfortable. Ask young Americans whether they want universal health care, free college, cheaper housing, or more government assistance, and you'll find plenty of support. But when you ask who should pay for it, suddenly the revolutionaries get quieter. We want the Nordic welfare state without the Nordic tax bill. We want the government to spend more money while somehow charging none of us for it, which sounds more like a wish list than an economic model. I think my generation is getting capitalism completely wrong, because those of us who are actually building companies are showing that opportunity hasn't disappeared nearly as completely as some young people believe. For the first time on record, 2025 saw Generation Z entrepreneurs starting more new businesses than baby boomers, accounting for 9% of new business starts in 2025 against 5% for boomers. Most of those founders used AI to get started. It has never been cheaper to try to be an entrepreneur. So which is it? Are we a generation that believes our government needs to rescue us from the economy? By the way, government's responsible for putting us in this situation.
1: That's the whole thing.
0: Or are we a generation capable of building our own way out? My mother brought me to America from Russia when I was 3 years old because she believed that her son would have more opportunity, and she was right.
1: Yeah.
0: We'll get into more of this discussion here because, as we've said all along, you know, we've gone right after the president and J.D. Vance and Josh Hawley. These are the examples of the Republican leaders that are promoting out-and-outright socialism.
1: Yeah.
0: You know, Trump, Vance, good God, you know, to proclaiming it and getting cheers.
1: Yes.
0: That we want more equity and even ownership.
1: Government in business.
0: Right. You can't, Trump and J.D. Vance can't say, saw J.D. Vance out there the other day, we can't have socialist communists, as he's talking about and agreeing with Trump that we need to have more equity and ownership in business. The government, and actually talking about a sovereign wealth fund, the government having capital to own and have equity in businesses. And then we're complaining about socialism and communism? Republicans, have you gone damn nuts?
1: Remember calling GM Government Motors?
0: Yeah.
1: Wow. I guess we forgot about that, right?
0: We are Red Eye Radio.
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21: Leafy greens are the one that comes up the most often. Beets are a great fall crop. 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
20: If you utilize season extender methods such as low tunnels, cold frames, and hotbeds. 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I'm Rod Bain reporting for the U.S. Department of Agriculture in Washington, D.C.
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0: Beer and I Radio. He's Eric Carlin. I'm Gary McNamara. You know, we've been saying it for years that the, you know, our dissatisfaction with the Republican Party to the point where when people have called us, you guys are rhinos. It's like, well, not a Republican, been an independent. I vote in all the Republican primaries and don't remember the last time. I think, like I said, it was in 35 years ago. I voted for a guy locally for the highway department supervisor because the Republican candidate was involved in a criminal scandal. That was, the fact is we've been saying it and people have been disagreeing with us. If the evidence ever has been there and you don't see it now, well, then you just refuse to accept what's happening to the Republican Party.
1: Yep. People
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3: With SRN News, I'm Jason Walker, and suddenly the war is quickly changing directions in a massive drone attack. Ukraine has targeted a major logistics center near Moscow, setting it ablaze. That attack, part of Ukraine's strategy to strike deep inside of Russia, hitting both military and industrial sites. Authorities in Seoul say the South Korean and U.S. militaries have now agreed to sharply scale back their drills at the U.S. request. South Korea adds the drills with the United States will end Friday, not August 27th, as initially planned. Representative Byron Donalds has won the GOP nomination for Florida governor. David Jolly capturing the Democratic nomination. They'll battle in November. Congo's Ebola outbreak has now reached 5,000 cases. SRN News.
4: This is weatherology. I'm meteorologist Laura Lockwood with the Alexandria Lakes Area Forecast. Lows dip down to about 54 overnight under partly cloudy skies. Southeast winds around 5 miles per hour. High temperatures reach up to 80 Wednesday. Lows dip down to about 59 Wednesday night. Mainly clear skies. Temperatures above average Thursday and Friday with highs in the low 80s. Slight chance of thunderstorms Thursday. For KXRA, a meteorologist, Laura Lockwood. Currently 54.
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1: And he is Eric Harley, and I'm Gary McNamara. Coming up, more on the GOP and even MAGA supporting socialism. A growing number coming up in just a minute.
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1: Discussing the op-ed piece from Emil Barr, a young 23-year-old entrepreneur, owns a couple of businesses, who says the young MAGA socialists are here. He was brought to the United States from Russia by his mother when he was 3 years old in order to get opportunity. And he said, there's plenty of opportunity here. And talking about the numbers out there that show that even people that young people that identify themselves as MAGA, 35% would elect a democratic socialist. Which, by the way, there is no such thing. Unless what you're saying is the majority will force you to bankruptcy. Or the majority, that we're not talking about an authoritarian or a king or a queen taking away your property. Yeah. That's why we wish to get rid of the Senate. Mm. That's why we wish to have the Supreme Court.

0: under a one house legislative branch,
1: right,
0: based on population, and the executive branch controlled the exact same way. Their goal is to control and destroy the United States through popular vote.
1: Yeah.
0: That's what their goal is. Will they get there? We'll see. Probably not in my lifetime. But as we have said before, you know, we talk about the DSA, and this is, you know, what a problem they're going to be. I mean, why would people support it? I think the bigger problem is where the Republican Party is going.
1: Yeah.
0: The socialism accepted by the Republican Party. The fact that the president and J.D. Vance can be out there talking about government ownership and equity in companies, and there's not a peep from any Republican. And if you bring it up, you're the one that's demonized. And at the same time that they're talking about that, they're saying, reject socialism, reject socialism. Mm-hmm. By the way, we should have a government wealth fund like Saudi Arabia has, where the government can invest in businesses and the government can have equity. Are you out of your freaking minds?
1: Now imagine, remember, again, I brought up the whole government motors thing.
0: Yeah.
1: When the bridge loan was converted to ownership in GM, and we had a concern from day one. I had a concern with the bridge loan, which started with George W. Bush on his way out.
0: I remember, was it October when the phones, Capitol Hill, blew up?
1: Yeah, it was late. I know it was late 2008. It was in the fall of 2008. On TARP 1, the phones were basically just destroyed because so many conservatives were outraged. And if you have more and more on the right that are looking at it and going, oh, well, because imagine Barack Obama says, no, we need more government ownership in business and a sovereign wealth fund. If Barack Obama said those words, are you kidding me? The needle would have been, the red flag needle would have been off the charts. And by the way, that would be a communist red flag. It would have been unreal how livid conservatives would be. And now it's more and more Republicans. Now, here's the good thing. The Republican Party is a big tent. There are varying degrees of thought and conviction within the Republican tent.
0: And we're only socialist in a, socialist adjacent.
1: Yes.
0: We're not
1: we're socialist curious.
0: Socialist curious.
1: Yes. By the way, that tent is a circus tent, and it's being filled more and more with clowns.
0: What I find interesting is that the reality, not the delusion that people live in. There's a couple of things here. That the fear out there of big companies and billionaires, you know, as the monopoly, but no fear of government as the monopoly, and no recognition that the situation that we are in right now, because of prices, that's what it is, affordability, was caused, the initial cause of this one, what set it off was the massive amount of borrowed money from future generations because of COVID paranoia that put trillions of dollars to people's hands to spend. And also, as we know, the Fed and their monetary policy of cash, you know, of money pumping money into the system, mm-hmm. which devalued the dollar. And the massive amount of money put into, borrowed money put into people's hands that they could spend. That came again from, did not come from productivity.
1: Right, right.
0: That's what caused it. Government, just like in 2008, 2009, the mortgage crisis was caused by government.
1: Yeah.
0: Government caused it. And I'm sorry, but sometimes I sit back and go, we live in a complete nation of idiots. Who and I guess you could look at it outside the fiscal arena. We all know, every Republican knows that the border crisis was not the fact that, well, the government, just it's beyond our control to handle what's going on at the border. We all know, every Republican knows and was furious that Biden created the border crisis.
1: Yeah.
0: They wanted the people. It wasn't that, well, Biden just isn't capable of closing the border. No, Biden was capable of opening the border.
1: Yeah.
0: And that's what they did. And so yep. they create the problem. And then by the end of it was hilarious because remember they started to crack down by the end of his term in order for him hopefully to get elected.
1: Yeah.
0: And
1: yeah.
0: Harris to get elected.
1: Right.
0: They started tightening up a little bit. And they're like, okay, but see, now the number of people crossing the border. So they created the problem that easily can be solved. And then they start solving the problem that they created, not fully, but just start doing it in order to win another election and tell the public that they view as a bunch of complete idiots. Look, we're solving the problem. It's coming down now.
1: Yeah.
0: You
1: yeah.
0: created it.
1: Right.
0: And the same thing going on with fiscal matters right now. Politicians, and you have now Democrats, and you have a significant number of Republican politician that believes the people that vote for them, that you are a complete idiot. They create the problem and then tell you they're going to solve it. And you're like, I'm going to believe them. I'm going to believe them. At the same time that you say you have no trust in government at all, you wish to give them monopoly power that no billionaire could even dream of ever having.
1: Because again, you're not just kicking the door open for the Democrats in the future. If you're a Republican who believes in government ownership of business, you're handing the Democrats victory in the future in terms of elections, and you've given them full permission to go much further. Because if 5% ownership is good, then 95% is much better.
0: Right.
1: Wait, let's go to 100. Because look at what we can do. If we can just control the industry and the means of production. Wow.
0: Yeah. It's amazing, but that's what I view. Democrat socialist would be in deep trouble if the Republican Party, a significant portion of the Republican Party, didn't buy into the same crap that they're selling Democrats. And then the hypocrisy is Republicans saying, we don't believe in this stuff. You're doing it.
1: This is what you're doing.
0: What are you talking about? You don't believe in it.
1: I mean, unreal.
0: Sorry, I pulled out my headphone jack. I was screaming. And I threw my hand up, and all of a sudden my...
1: You're flailing over there.
0: I was flailing over here. I actually was. Because, Eric, it's such idiocy. There is... You cannot pay attention to any of the issues out there and not see how the vast majority of problems... I mean, if there was ever a time, you know, and now the young Republican... Oh, we reject Reagan. Government isn't the problem. If there was ever evidence wow. that government is the problem, that Reagan was right, it's what we've been seeing over the last 20 years in this country with the major fiscal problems that we have, all government created. And then we sit there and go, let's give them more power. Well, they had the monopoly to totally screw up the economy majorly twice in 2008, 2009. Then the inflation we saw that came from COVID and everything else that came from government.
1: Yeah.
0: The censoring of the free press. You know, the lockdowns, the line about COVID. And you're saying government sucks. Give them more power. Government sucks. Give them more power. It's like we even Republicans have lost their freaking minds.
1: Yep.
0: We're not wrong.
1: No, we're not.
0: We are not wrong.
1: We're absolutely not. I just don't. Again, we saw part of the evolution after the 2008-2009 thing. Well, the banks got the bailout. I want mine. And then later, it was about health care. A couple of years later, it was, well, you know what? I'm a conservative, but we should look at single payer. Are you insane?
0: Mm-hmm.
1: This is, again, goes back to the first rule of being a lifeguard. The person that's underwater, if people feel desperate, by the way, not all these people are desperate. The young person who wrote this piece is an entrepreneur.
0: Yeah.
1: He's not, doesn't sound like he's underwater and desperate. But if you get enough voters that are underwater and desperate when it comes to pricing, which, by the way, was caused by government, they're going to look to big government to bail them out.
0: I know.
1: More and more. Yeah.
0: We are Red Eye Radio.
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0: We are Red Eye Radio. He is Eric Carly, and I'm Gary McNamara. But I thought it was really an interesting article and something that needs to be brought up. And I know that Republicans get upset when we do this, but you got to face what the truth is. We don't give a crap about, almost said something, we don't give a crap about tribalism. We don't give a crap about personalities or individuals. What we care about is ideas. Ideas are what created this country. Ideas, the realistic ideas, the ideas, the truth, the ideas of economics, the ideas of science. We know the ones that work and we know the ones that don't.
1: Yeah, right.
0: And I'm sick of the BS across the board, including the BS that we get from Republican socialists now.
2: Yeah, it's mind-blowing. Yeah.

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6: Breaking news this hour from Town Hall. I'm Rich Thomason. Primary voters in several states have had their say, and that includes Florida, where several key races have been decided.
7: Representative Byron Donalds has won the Republican nomination for Florida governor and will face former Congressman David Jolly, who won the Democratic nomination for the November contest to replace term-limited Governor Ron DeSantis. Meanwhile, progressive state representative Angie Nixon's won the Democratic nomination for U.S. Senate. She'll face interim Senator Ashley Moody, a political appointee who won the Republican nomination, the special elections to fill the final 2 years of now Secretary of State Marco Rubio's term. And in House primaries, longtime Democratic Representative Debbie Wasserman Schultz defeated former Representative Sheila Cherfulis McCormick and others in a redrawn South Florida district. I'm Ben Thomas.
6: President Trump is delaying 50% tariffs on $20 billion worth of Canadian imports after the two countries reached a tentative deal hours before the levies were to take effect. In Toronto, Canadian journalist Shakara Small says a tariff dispute has Canadians on edge.
8: A 50% tariff would hurt Canadian small businesses as well as consumers. This is something that would hurt an economy that just recently as well had a slight recession, a little bit of a quarterly pullback.
6: She spoke with the BBC. Ukrainian drones hit a major logistics center outside Moscow, setting it on fire. The attack, part of Ukraine's strategy of striking deep inside Russia using long-range drones to strike military and industrial sites. Key commercial sites important to the Russian economy have also been targeted by the Ukrainians. On Wall Street, the stock futures are narrowly mixed. Dow futures up 1 point, while the NASDAQ futures are down 33, and the S&P futures are off a fraction. More on these stories, townhall.com.
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6: There are new images of a new man-made crater on the moon.
11: A NASA spacecraft circling the moon is providing the sharpest views yet of the crater carved by a crashing SpaceX rocket. They've released before and after photos of the impact area. The Falcon rocket's upper stage plowed into the moon 2 weeks ago after drifting through space for more than a year. The rocket launched a pair of private moon landers in 2025 as part of NASA's push to commercialize lunar exploration. Scientists say based on these new photos, the fresh crater appears to be 60 feet across and less than 10 feet deep. I'm Lisa Dwyer.
6: China has recaptured the first stage of a rocket on land for the first time. Its country looks to advance its space program. Marks China's first successful recovery on land, although it's the second time the country has recovered a rocket stage. Earlier recovery at sea. Townhall.com. While the Kennedy Center closes up shop, the resident NSO will play on.
12: The National Symphony Orchestra will split its 2026-27 season among six venues in Washington, D.C. and its suburbs. The change follows a reconstruction project at the Kennedy Center that was approved by allies of President Trump. The NSO announced its season Tuesday, just 5 weeks before its opening concert on September 26th. Music director John Andrea Noseda hopes the move will reconnect with audiences. The orchestra plans 64 concerts, including a U.S. tour. Keith Peters, Washington.
6: Opening statements have begun in a pivotal trial for Meta platforms in California federal court, where states are seeking billions in damages for social media harm to youngsters. Attorneys general from California, Colorado, Kentucky, and New Jersey are seeking extensive financial damages, among other damages. More on these stories at townhall.com.
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16: This is Weatherology. I'm meteorologist Allura Lockwood with the Alexandria Lakes Area Forecast. Sunshine mixed with clouds at times today, with daytime highs approaching 79. Southwesterly winds around 5 miles per hour. Mainly clear skies tonight, lows of a low around 60. A blend of clouds and sun tomorrow, slight chance for storms. High temperatures reach up to 82. I'm meteorologist Allura Lockwood with your KXRA Forecast, brought to you by Egg Country. Currently 52.
17: This is America in the Morning from Westwood One. Good morning, I'm John Trout. It's Wednesday, August 19th, 2026. Here's what's coming up on America in the Morning.
18: A Florida Democratic Socialist scores a big upset in Florida's Democratic Senate primary. I'm John Stolness in Washington.
19: President Trump floats the Strait of Hormuz as U.S. territory.
20: But over the years, we've had him out there much longer.
19: I'm Clayton Neville.
21: Less than an hour before the deadline, the U.S. and Canada agree to a deal to hold off on new Canadian tariffs. I'm Jeff McKay in Washington.
22: 14 people have been charged in connection with a drug ring at Penn State.
23: We're senior members of the Delta Upsilon.
22: I'm Lisa Dwyer.
24: Disney is suing the Trump administration's Federal Communications Commission. Marcela Sanchez, Washington.
17: Tuesday's activity from Wall Street and the latest update on Tropical Storm Lala in Hawaii. All ahead on America in the Morning. It's 7 after. Primaries were held in Florida, Alaska, and Wyoming Tuesday. And in California, a special election to replace Democrat Congressman Eric Swalwell. John Stolness has a recap from Washington.
18: Progressive firebrand Angie Nixon, a self-described Democratic socialist, won Florida's Democratic Senate primary in an upset, beating Alex Vindman, who outraised her significantly in that race. It was the latest victory for a far-left progressive candidate in a Democratic primary. And after her victory, she told supporters, voters in November will support her ideas over her Republican challenger, incumbent Senator Ashley Moody.
25: These things are not radical.
26: That's right.
25: They're not extreme. So Ashley Moody can call it whatever she wants. She can call us whatever she wants. But in November, she will call me Senator.
18: In that state's race to replace Ron DeSantis for governor, Trump-backed Republican Congressman Byron Donalds won his primary. He told supporters he'll use his office to ensure tax dollars are spent wisely.
27: As your governor, we are going to doge all local governments and all state agencies. There will be no sacred cows.
18: Donalds will take on Democrat David Jolly, a former Republican congressman turned Democrat. Despite Nixon's victory, Jolly tells MS Now he will chart a different path from her.
28: Angie's out there fighting for those same values. I think she and I have a very different approach to this. But look, I reject socialism. I'm a capitalist. We'll see how Florida's voters sort that out in November.
18: Democratic Congresswoman Debbie Wasserman Schultz, whose district disappeared due to redistricting, won a redrawn black majority district against two minority candidates. Trump-backed candidates did suffer some setbacks last night. Florida Congressman Corey Mills lost his primary, and Catalina Loeff lost an open primary in another district. Meanwhile, Wyoming Congresswoman Harriet Hegeman, backed by Trump, won her Senate primary, but Trump's pick for governor, Megan Degenfelder, did not. And in Alaska, Republican Senator Dan Sullivan was taking on someone else named Dan Sullivan in a move the senator claimed was meant to confuse voters. Alaska has a non-parliamentary system, which means the top four finishers of either party advance to November's general election. John Stolness, Washington.
17: President Trump and Defense Secretary Pete Hegseth continue defending the conditions of the USS Abraham Lincoln as the president posts an image of a map that now shows the Strait of Hormuz as U.S. territory. Correspondent Clayton Neville has the latest from the Middle East.
19: President Trump says there are no current active talks between the United States and Iran, and he posted an image on social media of a map labeled U.S. territory. It shows the Strait of Hormuz, which is a key shipping channel for oil in the Middle East. The Strait's bogged down right now with blockades and attacks amid war. The president posted, quote, "After we finish defeating Iran, I'll be declaring the Hormuz Strait the territory of the United States." Iran responded by saying the strait could not be seized by tweet, aircraft carrier, executive order, or campaign speech. Meanwhile, the president addressing reports that military crew members aboard the USS Abraham Lincoln are suffering from declining mental health and supply shortages during its long deployment.
20: The Lincoln has been out there for a period of time, good period of time. But over the years, we've had him out there much longer.
19: The president said he was approached by an admiral in the military over the weekend about the reports.
20: And it was at a big group, and he happened to be an admiral retired. He said, I've been on ships that are out there much longer than that, sir. And I know people on the Lincoln, they say it's beautifully maintained and beautifully taken care of. And other people went out and they found out to be true. It was fake news reporting from CNN.
19: Republicans are dismissing the reports, but Democrats are pushing back against the administration.
0: Our servicemen and women know they are going to face hardship when they raise their right hand and they agree to serve, but not hardships that are added by their own leadership.
19: Senator Richard Blumenthal spoke to reporters.
0: As worried and outraged we should be by the treatment of these sailors on the USS Abraham Lincoln, even more so, America should be outraged by the reaction of the President of the United States.
19: The reports about the Lincoln cited concerns from family members about declining morale on the ship. Supply shortage is also a worry, so are plumbing problems, water contamination, and other issues, according to the online reports. I'm Clayton Neville.
17: 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It's 12 after. A large-scale alleged drug trafficking scheme at a major U.S. university when America in the Morning returns after these messages.
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0: America in the Morning continues. Here's today's national forecast from AccuWeather.com meteorologist Matt Rindy.
1: A cold front produced some strong thunderstorms through Wisconsin and Michigan yesterday, and today that boundary is set to produce more showers and thunderstorms farther south through eastern Missouri and then northeastward into Illinois, Indiana, Ohio, and the western parts of Pennsylvania and New York. Some of the storms could produce drenching downpours and localized flooding. Ahead of the front, it's going to be a warm day through the east coast states from Virginia into eastern Maine, where highs will be in the 80s and low 90s, but there will be a little bit of a reprieve from recent humidity. And then behind that front, it's also going to be cooler and less humid with sunshine. Highs will be in the mid to upper 70s to around 80 through most of the Great Lakes region. And look for additional scattered thunderstorms to develop farther west in portions of eastern South Dakota into eastern Nebraska, western Iowa, and also parts of western Missouri and Kansas, where we'll also be in the 70s and 80s. And then farther south, the heat continues through southern Kansas and Oklahoma and Texas, as well as eastward to Arkansas, Louisiana, and Alabama. Highs once again will be well into the 90s with 100s in many areas, even a few 110s. There will be a few thunderstorms in the afternoon through parts of the southeast, especially along the Gulf Coast, some of which could cause drenching rainfall in northern Florida. And look for a few gusty thunderstorms in parts of the four corner states as well, from Arizona and New Mexico into Utah and Colorado. Some of the storms will have the potential to cause flash flooding. That's the weather across America. Santa Fe, New Mexico will be hot today with a heavy thunderstorm in the afternoon and a high of 94. Jacksonville, Florida will also have a heavier thunderstorm this afternoon with some sun and a high of 99. That's the nation's weather. I'm AccuWeather.com meteorologist Matt Rindy.
0: 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President Trump said Tuesday night he was delaying temporarily the 50% U.S. tariffs on $20 billion worth of Canadian imports after two countries reached a last-minute deal an hour before the sanctions were to go into effect. America in the Morning's Jeff McKay has more on the story.
2: The president made the announcement on his Truth Social account saying, quote, "I have paused the 50% tariffs against Canada." If they had gone into effect, Trump's import taxes would have hit Canadian products ranging from hockey sticks to tongue depressors. But the political impacts would have been much bigger than the economic ones. Canada had already threatened to retaliate against any new tariffs with levies of their own, aggravating a trade fight between the countries that sold each other $880 billion worth of goods and services last year. The announcement buys time for more negotiations and avoids, for now, another strain in already tense relations between the United States and Canada. I'm Jeff McKay in Washington.
0: Two Penn State University fraternities are in deep trouble for making pledges participating in alleged drug trafficking. As Lisa Dwyer reports, more than a dozen people have been arrested for transporting drugs over state lines to sell on campus.
3: 14 people have been charged in connection with a drug ring at Penn State. The group allegedly ran the operation out of two off-campus fraternity houses, described by authorities as an upper-level trafficking organization for the area. The drug ring reportedly operated in 2023 and 2024, using fraternity pledges to cut and package cocaine.
4: What we learned during this investigation was that between 2023 and 2024, large amounts of cocaine, kilos, were brought from Philadelphia and New York to State College, where they were cut and packaged for sale primarily to Penn State students. The two main dealers, the top of the chain, if you will, were senior members of the Delta, Upsilon, and Sigma Chi fraternities.
3: Four people face serious charges. Delta Upsilon has been placed on interim suspension by Penn State. The other fraternity, Sigma Chi, is not recognized by the university and not subject to its oversight. I'm Lisa Dwyer.
0: 19 after. A look at activity on Wall Street. Business news is next when America in the Morning continues after these messages.
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0: Welcome back. Here with America in the Morning. It's 21 after. Workers eligible for a federal tax break related to their overtime pay may have an easier time claiming it for the 2026 tax year than they did last year. The IRS has updated its frequently asked questions about the no tax on overtime deduction to clarify and expand the information it's provided. According to CNBC, employers will be required to include the information on the workers' W-2s. Well, the combination of the national debt closing in on $40 trillion, coupled with fiscal and inflation fears, have caused a bond sell-off that's now sent borrowing costs to their highest level since 2007. The sale of 10-year notes cleared at a high of 4.68%, the highest in 19 years, while the 30-year bond auction stopped just short at 5.22%, a 25-year peak. This as the federal government is projected to run a roughly $2.1 trillion deficit this fiscal year, according to the nonpartisan Congressional Budget Office, and concerns the national debt could top $50 trillion within the next 5 years. All this news pushed the major indices on Wall Street in the red. A recap from Alex Viega.
13: I'm Alex Viega, and this is the AP Markets Report. Wall Street pulled further from its all-time high Tuesday as AI stocks lost ground. The S&P 500 fell 0.7%, its third straight modest loss since setting its all-time high on Thursday. The Dow dropped 116 points, or 0.2%, and the NASDAQ Composite sank 1.3%. Most stocks in the S&P 500 rose, but losses for several big AI stocks weighed on the market. Micron Technology fell 7%, while NVIDIA lost 2.3%. Treasury yields held relatively steady in the bond market. Meanwhile, oil prices are edging higher, helping push up Treasury yields. This is Alex Viega.
0: It's 24 after. When we return on America in the Morning, a major TV network sues the Federal Communications Commission. After these messages.
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1: Do.
2: It's 26 after. America in the Morning continues. One person has died, thousands still remain without power, and there's widespread destruction in Hawaii from Tropical Storm Lala. Correspondent Ben Thomas reports.
3: Lala never made landfall, but even as it weakened from a hurricane to a tropical storm, it lashed Hawaii with intense rainfall and flash flooding from Honolulu to the Big Island, where communities in the southern end were cut off from communication and roads blocked by debris.
4: It is the flood damage that's caused the most damage, more than the wind. Without a doubt, wind has affected roofs in some areas. It certainly blew down trees all over the place. But it's the flood and the mud and the rock that poured through Nalehu, Pahala, Waiohinu.
3: Officials announced one fatality, a 90-year-old woman found dead in Nalehu.
5: Because of the work that needs to be done on Oahu, we made the call over the weekend. We're going to hold back our crews here and then put most of the crews from California to work on Hawaii Island.
3: Hawaiian Electric said more than 100,000 customers were without power as of Monday afternoon after Lala's winds took down trees, utility poles, and transmission towers. I'm Ben Thomas.
2: Both Disney and ABC Television are filing a lawsuit against the FCC. Correspondent Marcela Sanchez reports the legal challenge is to the Trump administration's call for an early license renewal process and claims the FCC is violating the network's free speech rights.
6: Disney is suing the Trump administration's Federal Communications Commission, alleging a violation of its First Amendment rights. In April, the FCC launched an early review of 8 ABC local broadcast licenses, well before they were set to expire. The FCC review also came during an ongoing fight with late-night host Jimmy Kimmel over a joke that offended President Trump. Tuesday's lawsuit comes after FCC Chairman Brendan Carr recently defended the agency's actions against ABC, saying broadcasters have a duty to operate in the public interest. Marcela Sanchez, Washington.
2: America in the Morning for Wednesday, August 19th, 2026 is produced by Jeff McKay. I'm John Trout. This is Westwood One.
7: This is Weatherology. I'm meteorologist Laura Lockwood with the Alexandria Lakes Area Forecast. Sunshine mixed with clouds at times today, with daytime highs approaching 79. Southwesterly winds around 5 miles per hour. Mainly clear skies tonight, lows of a low around 60. A blend of clouds and sun tomorrow, slight chance for storms. High temperatures reach up to 82. I'm meteorologist Laura Lockwood with your KXRA Forecast, brought to you by Egg Country. Currently, it's 54 degrees.
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2: This is America in the Morning from Westwood One. Coming up this half hour,
14: Governor Josh Shapiro is putting new restrictions on data centers requiring developers to provide and pay for their own power. I'm Sue Aller.
15: Person Immigration and Customs Enforcement agents targeted in Maine last month was not subject to a final removal order. I'm Lisa Dwyer.
16: An incident report offers new details and questions about the death of Hayden Panettiere. I'm Kevin Carr.
2: South Korea responds to the scaling back of military exercises, and Meta taken to court over claims it hooked kids on its platforms.
17: A judge has blocked plans to move FBI headquarters to a federal office building in Washington. Mike Hemp in Washington.
2: Back after these messages.

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0: 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Here's AccuWeather.com meteorologist Matt Rindy.
1: Starting off in the north central U.S., we are going to see some shower and thunderstorm activity through parts of eastern South Dakota into eastern Nebraska, western Iowa, as well as western Missouri and into Kansas. And it is also going to be on the cooler side with highs in the 70s and 80s. But farther south, the heat is going to continue through southern Kansas into Oklahoma and Texas, as well as eastward to Arkansas, Louisiana, and Alabama. Highs will once again head well into the 90s with 100s in many areas and even a few 110s. Some records are likely to be challenged. There'll be a few thunderstorms this afternoon through parts of the southeast, which could provide some relief, especially along the Gulf Coast, where some of the rainfall could be drenching in parts of northern Florida. A few gusty thunderstorms will also develop in the Four Corners states from Arizona and New Mexico into Utah and Colorado. Some of the storms will have the potential to cause flash flooding. The rest of the West will be dry with plenty of sunshine. Afternoon temperatures well above historical averages that climb into the 90s over the interior Northwest and 100s to 110s across the desert Southwest. Of course, it will be much cooler along the coast. And a cold front that produced some thunderstorms yesterday from Wisconsin and Michigan will continue southward, and that boundary will produce thunderstorms through eastern Missouri, northeastward into Illinois, Indiana, Ohio, and the western parts of Pennsylvania and New York. Some of the storms could cause drenching downpours and localized flooding. And ahead of the front, it's going to be a warm day through the east coast states from Virginia into eastern Maine, where highs will be in the 80s and low 90s, but also a reprieve from the humidity. And behind the front, it's going to be a little bit cooler and less humid with sunshine and highs in the upper 70s. That's the nation's weather. I'm AccuWeather.com meteorologist Matt Rindy.
0: 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Pennsylvania will be taking a hard line against data centers, announcing significant restrictions on projects, including that any data center being built must pay for their own power. Sue Aller reports that other restrictions in the governor's executive order include who they can hire and strict guidelines on water use.
2: Pennsylvania Governor Josh Shapiro is putting strict new requirements on data center development across the state. Shapiro signed an executive order Tuesday saying Pennsylvania now has the strictest guardrails in the nation for AI and large-scale data centers. The governor says developers will have to meet the new requirements or they won't be allowed to build.
3: If a developer refuses to comply with those requirements, they will have no pathway of getting the necessary approvals to build a data center in Pennsylvania.
2: Under the order, developers will also be responsible for providing and paying for the electricity their facilities use.
3: Developers must bring their own power and pay for all of the costs associated with that electricity.
2: And he says that power must come from clean energy sources.
3: They must get increasingly significant portion of that power from clean energy sources like solar, advanced nuclear, and battery storage.
2: 65 major projects have been identified in recent mappings, with more than 100 speculative proposals reportedly being discussed. The order does not create a total moratorium, but it is expected to significantly slow development. Right now, only five facilities

0: have permits to begin operations in Pennsylvania. I'm Sue Aller.
1: South Korea reacting to President Trump's order to scale back annual joint exercises between the South Korean and American military. Correspondent Karen Chalmers reports that the president's decision was due in part to the South Korean government's refusal to help in the fight against Iran and keep vital shipping lanes open.
2: When I called him, I said, would you like to give us a little hand? We don't need help with Iran, but if you'd like, give us a hand with Iran. He said, no, thanks. And I said, wait a minute, we have 39,000 soldiers over there guarding you from Kim Jong-un, your next-door neighbor, and you're not going to help us on a very easy military operation in Iran? That's strange. No, no, we'd rather not get involved. I say, well, why are we involved in helping you?
3: South Korea's president has stressed the importance of the country's relationship with the U.S., as many remain confused at President Trump's order to cut joint military exercises. At a cabinet meeting on Tuesday in Seoul, South Korea's president, Lee Jae-myung, said a solid alliance with the United States strengthens the foundation of national security. These comments come as many South Koreans remain baffled and concerned about U.S. President Donald Trump's abrupt order to substantially reduce military exercises with South Korea. Trump made the announcement just before U.S. and South Korean soldiers began their annual exercises on Monday, designed to sharpen readiness against North Korean threats. Trump cited what he said was a good relationship with North Korean leader Kim Jong-un and South Korea's refusal to join the war against Iran.
2: And I want to help them, but you know, when you ask somebody, would you like to give us a hand, and they say, no thanks, and then we're guarding them from a country and paying ourselves billions of dollars, costing us billions and billions of dollars to protect not only them, but other countries.
3: I'm Karen Chamas.
1: Attorneys representing four states argued in court that Facebook and Instagram parent company Meta developed its products to hook young users on its platforms. Correspondent Kelvin Chan reports that Meta is also being accused of harvesting the data of children under 13 to benefit the tech giant.
4: Social media company Meta is going to court again in another big trial involving child safety in a U.S. federal court in Oakland, California.
5: The courtroom doors are open, and it is time that the public see what the executives at Meta have known all along, that their products are designed to addict and harm children.
4: Four states, including California, Colorado, Kentucky, and New Jersey, are seeking financial damages and want changes to how the company operates Facebook and Instagram. The states accused Meta of harming youth mental health by deliberately designing features to get kids addicted to its platforms.
6: Coco was 12 when she opened Instagram for the first time in 2017, 4 years before the world learned what Meta already knew. Instagram was harming teenage girls. By her teens, she could not look away. Her scrolling became depression, then anxiety she could not escape.
4: They also say Meta breaks federal law by routinely collecting data on children under 13 without parental consent. The trial is expected to last 6 to 8 weeks, and CEO Mark Zuckerberg is expected to testify. Meta says it has a strong case of protecting teens, but this is the latest case in a flood of lawsuits targeting Meta and other social media companies over child protection.
5: He was almost 16 when he took his own life after a five-hour encounter with an adult criminal posing as a beautiful young woman. He was from the Ivory Coast. They call it spontaneous suicide. I call it what it was, the predictable outcome of a system that protects corporations instead of children.
4: Earlier this month, a New Mexico court ordered Meta to pay $560 million to address harms to young people as part of a trial there.
1: Kelvin Chan reporting. It's 17 till. Officials from two different states sue each other over an ICE agent's actions. And pointing the finger of blame for lower vaccination rates amongst children. Those stories and more when America in the Morning continues after these messages.
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15: You too.
1: Now 15 till. You're with America in the Morning. Minnesota's Attorney General sued the governor of Texas Tuesday, seeking to compel the extradition of an Immigration and Customs Enforcement agent charged with wounding a man and then allegedly lying to justify the shooting during the agency's crackdown in Minneapolis. Attorney General Keith Ellison is asking a federal judge to bar the sheriff in Cameron County, Texas, from releasing ICE agent Christian Castro and to order Texas Governor Greg Abbott to sign his extradition warrant so that Minnesota officers can take custody. Castro was arrested in Texas in May on Minnesota charges of assault and falsely reporting a crime. Castro is accused of firing a gun through the front door of a Minneapolis home, wounding a man, and then falsely claiming that man attacked an ICE officer. Abbott said Tuesday that he has no immediate intention to respond to extradition requests from Minnesota. America in the Morning continues from the state of Maine. A congresswoman is claiming an ICE target in a Pine Tree State shooting wasn't the person up for deportation. Correspondent Lisa Dwyer reports, audio courtesy The Maine Wire.
16: Maine Democratic Congresswoman Shelley Pingree says the person Immigration and Customs Enforcement agents targeted in Maine last month when an officer shot and killed a motorist was not subject to a final removal order.
17: In just the past few days, we have learned that ICE's intended target, Johann Sebastian's roommate and the owner of the car he was driving that morning, also did not have a final removal order.
16: 25-year-old Colombian national Juan Sebastian Duran Guerrero was shot and killed in a car near his home on July 13th. ICE's intended target was Duran Guerrero's roommate. Representative Pingree calls discovery a shocking revelation in contradiction to what ICE and the U.S. Department of Homeland Security have said about the shooting. The Department of Homeland Security says in a written statement that it stands by its prior assessment of the shooting. I'm Lisa Dwyer.
1: The American Academy of Pediatrics is blaming the Trump administration for lower vaccination rates of children in the U.S. Correspondent Donna Warder has details.
18: Federal data says parents getting vaccine exemptions for their kindergartners is at an all-time high, and many exemptions are for non-medical reasons. In the 2025-2026 school year, 4.2% of kindergartners, about 155,000 kids, were exempted. The fourth consecutive year, exemptions have reached a new record. Dr. James Campbell of the American Academy of Pediatrics says there has been so much chaos and confusion in vaccination guidance recently. Health Secretary RFK Jr. has tried to revise and reduce childhood vaccine guidance. President Donald Trump recently said child vaccines should be given in separate medical visits. I'm Donna Warder.
1: President Trump will nominate White House official Heidi Overton to be the next commissioner of the Food and Drug Administration. Overton has served as Trump's deputy assistant for domestic policy. In that role, she's vetted the administration's major health policy decisions. She previously was chief policy officer for the Trump-aligned think tank America First Policy Institute, and led its Center for a Healthy America. She's board certified in public health and general preventative medicine and was a general surgery resident at Johns Hopkins Hospital in Baltimore prior to joining the White House. Shifting gears, Google has agreed to pay $10 million for the internal emails and chats of the now-defunct Spirit Airlines to train its AI models. Touching down with that story, the new old tech guy, Chuck Palm.
15: Google has just bought bankrupt Spirit Airlines, but not for the reason you might think. Spirit shut down back in May, and if you ever worked at Spirit Airlines, Google just bought your work email. The bankruptcy court has been selling off what's left of the airline, and normally that would mean airplanes and gate slots. But this time, one of the biggest assets was the company's data, and Google has won that auction, $10 million for roughly 100 million emails. Texts were also part of that, with over 500 million Microsoft Teams chats, more than 30 million lines of software code, and pricing on over 7 billion competitors' flights. You might be wondering what Google wanted with all that data. It looks like they're not going to open their own airlines. This was just used to train their AI models. Google just confirmed that none of the identity comes with that data. An outside firm will be paid to scrub that first, and Google agreed not to try to re-identify anybody. One bright point is that passenger profiles and frequent flyer records are not going to be part of the deal. A federal judge still has to sign off, but every one of those 100 million emails was written by somebody who thought they were talking to a coworker. Corporate information goes with it when the company is sold. Even internal conversations are an asset on the auction block right next to the airplanes. Follow the new old tech guy on X, at Chuck Palm.
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19: Baseball Tuesday, the Brewers tied a major league record with a 22-0 shellacking of the Mariners, the largest margin of victory in a shutout in the modern era. The record was set by the Pirates against the Cubs in 1975 and tied by the Indians versus the Yankees in 2004, but Milwaukee is the first team to do it in front of their home crowd. Three-run homers by Christian Yelich, David Hamilton, and Luis Lara backed up the five-hit pitching of Kyle Harrison and three relievers, one of whom was catcher Gary Sanchez, who stranded two runners in the ninth. Dodgers held off the Rockies 7-6. Shohei Ohtani went deep. That gives him 30 homers for the sixth consecutive season. A rough night for the other division leaders, though. The Twins topped the Braves 4-1. Cubs darned the White Sox 4-3. Alex Bregman knocked in the tying run in the seventh and singled home the walk-off winner in the ninth. Angels over the Astros 3-1. And the Blue Jays doubled up the Rays 10-5. Elsewhere, the Phillies won their fifth straight 6-4 over the Marlins. Yankees beat the Orioles 3-1. Trent Grisham homered and drove in all three New York runs.
20: It's a lot easier at some times, and sometimes it's very hard to do. Remind myself to stay in my process, stay within myself.
19: Adley Rutschman hit his first long ball for his new club as the Red Sox rattled the Diamondbacks. Joe Adele belted a 455-foot shot and drove in six as the Guardians cut down the Giants. Padres popped the Mets. Fernando Tatis Jr. homered twice and took a grand slam away from Francisco Lindor with a great catch and right. Shutouts for the Cardinals and Rangers, wins for the Royals and Pirates. That's when Wednesday Sports.
1: Thank you, Robert. 7 till. A life cut too short. When we return on America in the Morning, new details in the death of a Hollywood actress after these messages.
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27: 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And initially when I reached out to them, we were in the selling process. And then I ended up working with them for 4 years and they helped me in the buying process as well. You tell them what you're looking for and it's always in the back of their mind. You know, the process was long and they never gave up on it. They continued to work as hard as they did day one till 4 years later.
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14: KXRA, Alexandria. Two.
1: Five till America in the Morning continues. New details are emerging into the death of actress Hayden Panettiere, including word of a bag of medication and the 911 call in a heavily redacted incident report. Correspondent Kevin Carr has the latest.
29: A newly released incident report sheds some light on the death of actress Hayden Panettiere. The heavily redacted report states officers arrived while EMS and firemen were performing CPR for an extended period on an unresponsive woman. This is consistent with the 911 audio that identifies a woman in cardiac arrest.
30: KRV1 instant 2, response for cardiac arrest, Justin Millwall, 701 Ainsley Bridge Road.
29: The responding officer said CPR had been started for a suspected drug overdose.
31: Ainsley Bridge Road overdose. CPR is in progress.
29: The report identifies two witnesses, Panettiere's boyfriend Brian Hickerson and his brother Zach. Most of their statements were redacted. They showed the officer a bag of medication that Panettiere had been using, but the list of 9 items was redacted. The medication Narcan, which is used for emergency treatment of opioid overdoses, was found at the scene. On the podcast On Purpose with Jay Shetty in May, Panettiere spoke about her struggle with addiction.
32: And so it became this horrible cycle for years of battling depression and anxiety and alcoholism and substance abuse and me just trying to find my way back.
29: Hickerson and Panettiere had a tumultuous on-again, off-again relationship, which included incidents of domestic violence, arrests, and jail time. An autopsy was performed on Monday, but the full toxicology report won't be available for up to 12 weeks. I'm Kevin Carr.
1: Selena Gomez, the actress, singer, and beauty mogul, has been accused of defrauding investors in her mental health startup. Gomez was accused in a lawsuit of falsely representing WonderMind, a startup focused on mental fitness practices and tools, but the lawsuit claims the partnerships promised did not exist. An attorney representing Gomez called the lawsuit meritless and vowed to defend what the attorney said were baseless claims and false allegations. A judge has stopped efforts to relocate FBI headquarters from its planned Maryland location to a D.C. office building. Correspondent Mike Hampen explains.
2: A judge has blocked plans to move FBI headquarters to a federal office building in Washington. The judge ruled President Trump's administration illegally discarded a previously approved plan to build a new facility in Maryland. A site in Greenbelt, Maryland was chosen during former President Biden's administration. But Trump appointees sought to reverse that decision last year in favor of repurposing the Ronald Reagan Building, a federal office complex a few blocks from the FBI's existing headquarters. Maryland and Prince George's County filed the suit. The Maryland location was selected over Virginia following an intense competition between the two states. Mike Hemp in Washington.
1: America in the Morning for Wednesday, August 19th, 2026 is produced by Jeff McKay. I'm John Trout. This is Westwood One.
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8: I'm Rich Thomason. It is a Florida blowout victory for Byron Donalds, a resounding win for the Republican congressman in the Florida GOP governor's primary. Donalds, backed by President Trump early on, vows to keep taxes low and protect school choice. He also says he'll stand with law enforcement. Donalds vowing to keep Florida red and to keep Florida free. He'll face off against former Democratic Congressman David Jolly in the general election. Also in Florida, President Trump is applauding the overwhelming primary defeat of Democrat Alexander Vindman. He was a star witness against Mr. Trump in the impeachment proceedings. Vindman took a drubbing at the hands of challenger Democratic Socialist Angie Nixon in the Florida U.S. Senate primary. Nixon will face Republican Senator Ashley Moody in November. President Trump says the United States and Canada have had a meeting of the minds on trade.
9: Less than 2 hours before he was set to impose 50% tariffs on $20 billion worth of Canadian imports, President Trump announced on social media that the U.S. and Canada have a deal, subject, he writes, to the finalization of documents. Trump's import taxes would have hit about 5% of what Canada ships to the U.S., including products ranging from hockey sticks to tongue depressors. And Canada had threatened to respond in kind. But those sanctions are now delayed, buying time for more negotiations and avoiding, for now, yet another strain in already tense relations between historic allies. Ben Thomas, Washington.
8: President Trump insists the U.S. is in full control of the Strait of Hormuz, despite Iran's claims to the contrary. Mr. Trump adds that right now, no further talks with Tehran have been scheduled. On Wall Street, the Dow futures are flat. NASDAQ futures down 47 points. More on these stories, townhall.com.
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8: China is claiming further advances in high tech, turning its attention to the burgeoning field of robotics.
0: China is very serious and is putting money behind its efforts to become a global powerhouse in AI, and that strategic competition with the U.S. is real and indeed there. So don't forget, earlier in the year, we had a listing from the chip maker CXMT. They also did very well. They're trying to become a bigger player in the advanced semiconductor space, and now robotics as well.
8: The BBC's Maura Fogarty. Case of a Texas teen convicted of fatally stabbing a 17-year-old track athlete from a rival team during a high school meet in suburban Dallas. It's back in court this week, 2-day hearing. Defense attorneys for Carmelo Anthony will ask her new judge. Anthony was convicted of murder and sentenced to 35 years in prison in June after a jury rejected his claims of self-defense during a confrontation with Austin Metcalf. News and analysis, townhall.com.

0: This is weatherology. I'm meteorologist Kara Foster with your Alexandria Lakes area forecast. Sunshine today with our high nearing 79. Some rain showers possible overnight tonight, partly cloudy with a low around 60. Showers and thunderstorms possible on a Thursday, otherwise sunny with a high of 82. And some rain showers early Thursday night, partly cloudy with a low around 59. Sunny and 82 on a Friday, then staying clear throughout 59 throughout Friday night. Sunny with a high of 78 Saturday and 55 throughout Saturday night. For KXRA, I'm meteorologist Kara Foster.
1: All right, thanks, Kara. And at 6:05 on this Wednesday, 19th of August, we have 55 degrees with a mostly clear sky. Dew point down there, 48. The humidity is 77%. It's a really nice morning. 55 of the southeast wind at 4 miles an hour. Barometer is at 30.02. Sunrise will be at 6:26, so about 20 minutes from now, and a sunset this evening at 8:23. 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We're going to do this.
2: This is Tracy Weaver. Welcome to Prayer Life. Our prayer focus this week is workplace grace. And in James chapter 3, we read, "For where jealousy and selfish ambition exist, there will be disorder and every vile practice. But the wisdom from above is first pure, then peaceable, gentle, open to reason, full of mercy and good fruits, impartial and sincere." Men and women, that scripture describes two spiritual climates. Which ones characterize your workplace? Let's pray right now for God to change the spiritual climate of our workplace. Father God, we don't want selfish ambition and disorder and vile practices to characterize our place of work. Lord, we desire for there to be peace and gentleness, open to reason, full of mercy, good fruits, and sincerity to characterize our place of work. Lord, for that to be true, you have to do something wonderfully supernatural to change the spiritual climate. And we invite you to do that in Jesus' name. Amen. This is Tracy Weaver of Risen Life Ministries, encouraging you to pray about the spiritual climate of your workplace. Join me again tomorrow for Prayer Life.
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6: Good morning, I'm Lynn Kettleson with Midwest Farm Time, a look at weather, markets, and farm news. 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
7: Good morning.
6: Weather radar is clear this morning. As far as markets go, a little higher for corn, higher in double digits for soybeans, and a little bit lower on the wheat side. We'll have that for you.
7: Also, Pro Farmer Crop Tour. We'll hear from the Eastern Leg and the Western Leg of the tour. Their numbers for Nebraska and Indiana released last night, lower than year-ago levels. We'll talk about it on our show today.
6: Okay, that's coming up. That's been the main thing so far, crop size down from last year. So that may be the trend nationwide. We'll find out at the end of the week.
7: They'll be traveling through Illinois and Iowa today. We'll get reports for our midday show, and that'll be interesting as they get closer to Minnesota.
6: That's for sure. We'll be back after this.
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6: And time now to check the markets on the Linder Farm Network. Stock market up 37 points in the early trade. Class 3 milk futures, August 1650 down 3, September 1732 up 2, October 1748 up 1.
7: Cash cheese barrels at 156.5 unchanged, and blocks at 157.75 down 2 yesterday. Iowa, Minnesota barrels and gilts, the weighted average 93.34 up 91 cents.
6: On the Board of Trade at the close yesterday, December corn down 1.5, November soybeans up 3/4, and December wheat down 8. In the overnight trade, December corn, that's December, at 489.75, up 1.75. November soybeans, 1227.5, up 10.75. And September wheat, 664, down 0.5 cent. Mercantile at the close, October live cattle up 15, December lean hogs down 160.
7: We'll hear from Steve Witt, Van Auden Company, in a moment.
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11: Are you a worrier? I know I am, especially in the spring. A day when I can't get into the field means another night I don't get much sleep. I am Darren Hefty with Hefty Seed Company. Farming comes with enough worries. Your corn seed shouldn't be one of them. That's why we developed Hefty Brand 40 Series Corn. As the only corn seed in the industry recommended for planting in 40-degree soils, 40 Series Corn lets you get in the field earlier than anyone else, which is great for me because that flexibility really takes the pressure off during the spring rush. So from now on, when everyone else is losing sleep worrying about getting their crop in, I'll be able to rest easy because I know with 40 Series Corn, I'll have the best seed treatment, high cold germination scores, and the vigorous genetics I need to get my crop in the ground before anyone else even starts. Plant early and sleep better with Hefty Brand 40 Series Corn.
12: We're Hefties and we're big on the farm.
6: Corn and soybean futures were mixed at the close of trade on Tuesday. Steve Witt, Van On and Company, says corn hit some technical issues.
13: Through the news yesterday of good to excellent ratings dropping, I think that was pretty well expected. I think the crop tour starting on the far east and the far west, I think some of the worst crop conditions and I think some of the worst yield reports, I think that came in as expected as well. And I think now as they work their way in, you know, I don't think they're going to find a record crop, but you're going to find a good crop. And then if you just look at everything as a whole, knowing that we were probably going to get a little reduction in good to excellent rating, and that's what we got. We already knew we were trending lower than last year. And I think corn especially just got into some technical resistance. I think, you know, there's a reason that, you know, we were advising guys to up their marketing or at least their protection some way, somehow, because we did briefly get above that late July high, but then we faded off of that. Not that the market fell apart. I think it's just struggling at some price counts it probably should struggle at. And it didn't help that the wheat market was down quite a bit as well. But beans, like you said, had some momentum for a good part of the morning, started to lose a little bit of that luster. You know, you saw some pod counts that weren't that great, but then there was some rain moving through and some cooler temperatures. So I think it just ran out of steam a little bit. Not that we think this market is done, but I think it just ran into some resistance levels. We got November beans well over $12 again, and I think the opportunities are there for guys. And could we accelerate? Absolutely, but we just don't know how long this thing is going to last. So a lot of news coming at this market on a daily basis, especially with the Pro Farmer Crop Tour going on.
6: And the cash cattle market didn't follow the sharply higher boxed beef prices on Tuesday, according to Witt.
13: Yeah, especially for the live cattle. Between yesterday's close of the cutouts and the midday, what we got for report, that's $14 and $15 that we picked up in the choice and the select cutouts. So pretty significant gains there. Probably a lot of that with some retail restocking or something to do with demand probably for Labor Day or the upcoming Labor Day holiday. Unfortunately, you just didn't see the cash market follow. There wasn't a lot of volume, but the volume that we did see, there was some 220 up to 225 cash. There was a lot of dress trade, at least on a smaller volume down in that 355 range. So both the cash and the dress trade was a little bit softer. That's always disappointing, but the cash and the cutouts don't have to trend together. You look over to the feeder cattle markets, the grains did have some pressure on early, but then as the grains started to fade off their highs a little bit, you got a little bit of a modest recovery on these feeder cattle. And now we're less than a week away from that first port opening. Not that we expect a lot of volume of cattle to come across the border, but, you know, you start opening the ports with Mexico again, there should be some cattle that come across, and maybe a little of that is getting factored in here as well. And unfortunately with the hogs, you look at a cash market that's continuing to fade. The carcass cutouts now just can't get back over $100. You got those weighted averages that are really struggling right along with the lean hog index. And when you got the cash markets fading and everything domestically looks a little bit softer, exports alone just aren't doing it. So you had any of those deferred contracts anywhere from $1 to $1.80 lower here today and just struggling, just unable to get any momentum going.
6: That's Steve Witt, Van On and Company.
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6: The Pro Farmer Crop Tour is estimating an average corn yield crop of 163.61 in Nebraska. That's down 8.85% from last year. Chip Flory says Nebraska's corn crop is not what they saw a year ago.
16: And now in northeast Nebraska, where we toured yesterday, scouts talked about seeing a lot of the similar problems with the corn crop that we saw in South Dakota. Ear counts maybe down a little from what we saw a year ago. So those are some things that we're going to be watching very closely. Now, today, you know, we're in irrigated country in Nebraska, and you expect to find some of those big buster yields on corn. And we've seen 200-plus bushel corn. That's not unusual. What might be a little unusual is getting an inch to 2 inches of tip back, even in the irrigated cornfields. Now, that's probably some stress related to the heat and the high nighttime temperatures that the corn crop had to deal with for a while. So we've got to get all the numbers together tonight in Nebraska City to really get a handle on what we're looking at here in Nebraska. But the preliminary look is suggesting that it's not going to be the crop that we saw a year ago.
6: Flory says the soybean pod count in Nebraska is well below a year ago level for the crop. However, it's a healthy crop. The Pro Farmer pod count estimate on a 3-foot by 3-foot area is 219, that is, down, let's see, 9.54.
16: Yeah, it's a very similar story, Linda, to what we saw in South Dakota. Pod counts seem to be coming in below a year ago, but at the same time, it's a green crop. It's a healthy crop for the most part. And now, after some showers, it's got some good moisture here in the third week of August. And I never, ever want to underestimate the ability of a Nebraska bean crop when it's got moisture in the third week of August. You're going to be proven wrong more often than not. So let's give this bean crop a chance now that it's getting a shot of rain and see if it can finish off strong.
6: And Chip said there was a tip back in irrigated cornfields in Nebraska.
16: You know, we're in irrigated country in Nebraska, and you expect to find some of those big buster yields on corn. And we've seen 200-plus bushel corn. That's not unusual. What might be a little unusual is getting an inch to 2 inches of tip back, even in the irrigated cornfields. Now, that's probably some stress related to the heat and the high nighttime temperatures.
6: That's Chip Flory. We'll hear more on the crop tour coming up in a moment.
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7: 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The Pro Farmer Eastern portion of the crop tour saw a corn crop in Indiana that was not as good as last year. Scouts came up with a 183.54 bushel per acre yield, down 5.3% from year-ago levels. Results on the soybean crop were lower as well. The tour is looking at a pod count of 1,318.64, down 4.21. Lane Acree says the scouts came in with high expectations early in the week.
22: Yeah, we came in with really high expectations, and after what we saw in Ohio, those expectations were somewhat tempered. We came in down 5.3% from where we were a year ago, and last year we had a tour record. And, you know, USDA had Indiana last year at a 204, a record yield for the state. They've got them up another percent at 206 this year. So, again, we're moving in opposite directions than USDA, and these percent changes are the things that really matter, because there's always a spread between where the all sample average is for the state versus where USDA ends up. But when those percentages are moving in opposite directions, that's the story that you really want to pay attention to. And as we were moving west through the state, yes, the corn was getting better. It was a little bit more mature, but the disease pressure started picking up, and that could be having an impact on the corn.
7: And we'll be hearing about Illinois and Iowa today during our midday farm review.
6: And farmers are starting the corn for silage harvest in portions of western Minnesota and South Dakota. Darren Hefty, Hefty Seed and Ag PhD.
23: Well, I think not only has it been dry in some areas, it's been hot everywhere. And that's really pushing maturity along on corn this year. So we're expecting harvest is going to be 10 days, maybe 2 weeks early in a lot of areas. Our farm is a great example. We're going to be harvesting silage corn next week is what we're anticipating getting going. And normally it's September before we're able to do that. So, yeah, we're ahead of schedule. And unfortunately, yeah, the crop isn't the greatest here. When you travel around the area, you get to areas that look really nice, and then you get to other spots where clearly they've either had too much rain or not enough rain, or both, at times during the season. And it's been interesting. As I've been out in cornfields, sometimes the corn doesn't look all that bad, but the pollination wasn't great because we got 100-degree heat right during that pollination window. So I would just encourage you, get out, look in the cornfields, look in some different areas of the field. If you've got access to satellite images of your field, take a look at some of those spots and see, what does a red area mean? What does a yellow area mean? Is it just that it's starting to dry up now because it's mostly mature? Is it something where, ooh, we're going to have quite a surprise here when the combine hits the area? The only way to know is to get out and do some checking.
6: Darren Hefty, Hefty Seed.
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6: Tyson Foods is closing its Joslyn, Illinois beef packing plant as tight cattle supplies continue to reshape the packing industry. Oklahoma State livestock marketing specialist Daryl Peel says Tyson is concentrating its operations on its largest plants, but the adjustments may not be over.
2: So Tyson indicated that they're going to focus on their three big plants. The biggest one is in Dakota City, which is the old IBP headquarters, Holcomb, Kansas, in southwest Kansas, and then the Amarillo, Texas plant, which has been running at one shift since last year sometime. And so they're going to focus on that. They also indicated in today's news that in addition to closing Joslyn, that Pasco, Washington plant that they have was for sale. And so they're clearly looking to potentially do something with that plant as well at some point in the future. So those three big plants are, you know, certainly kind of their core plants. They're the biggest plants by and large. Well, they are definitely of these five. And so they will, focus on those.
6: And could there be more on the chopping block? Peel says the industry still has more capacity than the current cattle supply can support.
2: At this point in time, obviously with each adjustment down in capacity, we're moving closer to kind of reestablishing a balance between capacity and the very limited cattle supplies we have right now. I don't think probably, particularly with Tyson's indication that they may restart the second shift in Amarillo, that the total capacity wouldn't change that much, and therefore, we probably still have excess capacity for the foreseeable future. That'll continue to be a challenge for packers, and that may be the basis for some additional adjustments going forward.
6: Daryl Peel, Oklahoma State. December corn up 1 3/4, November beans up 11, September wheat steady. Weather is next.
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6: 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Let's bring in our ag weather specialist, Dan Lemke. Good morning, Dan.
25: Good morning, Lynn. Well, parts of southern Minnesota did see some bumpy weather late yesterday as a few storms developed in both southwestern and southeastern Minnesota. That included some strong winds and hail reported near Adrian in the southwest, as well as in the St. Charles and Winona areas in the southeast. Rainfall pretty limited from the system, but Caledonia did receive about half an inch, which is the highest reported total so far. Now, conditions are pretty quiet this morning over most of the state, although a few isolated isolated showers are starting to pop up in west central and parts of southwest Minnesota. It's also some more showers pushing in from South Dakota, so a little more scattered activity is possible in the western part of the state this morning. Overall, though, we are sitting basically settling into a pretty stable stretch of weather with just some intermittent chances for rain through the rest of the week and into the weekend. We'll see that today as well. Some clouds early with clearing skies through much of the day. Temperatures very comfortable, though, mainly in the upper 70s. Slightly warmer tomorrow with a few more chances for rain, especially tomorrow night. Then Friday and the weekend look very pleasant for mid-August with highs in the upper 70s and lower 80s. Not a lot on the horizon in terms of rainfall potential.

0: Thursday, then mostly sunny, highs near 80 for Friday. Mostly sunny, comfortable for the weekend. That's a look at our weather here on the Linder Farm Network.
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3: Good morning. 6:36 is our time. Temp wise, we're at 54 degrees, a light wind out of the southeast, only 3 miles an hour. So we're at 54, looking for a high of 79 this afternoon. Winds will be southwest of 5 to 10. Right now, it is time for a look at what's going on in local and regional news. Good morning, Mark Anthony.
4: Hey, welcome back, Jackson. Thanks, sir. Good morning to you. Good morning, everyone. Coming up in this newscast, Alexandria Technical and Community College is number one in Minnesota and in the top 10 nationally. And the Douglas County Fair kicks off today as it is Senior Day. And we'll have some beautiful weather for that first day of the Douglas County Fair today. We'll have more on those stories, but first, a woman from central Minnesota is dead following a motorcycle crash on Sunday evening. The Stearns County Sheriff's Office says that the Cold Spring Richmond Police Department received a call of a motorcycle rider who was overdue. A family member reportedly told police that the 52-year-old woman from Avon had been riding her motorcycle with friends but left the group to go home. The caller told police the group searched for her for about 2 hours before calling authorities. An officer reportedly found her and her bike crashed in the ditch in Munson Township. Paramedics attempted life-saving measures, but she was pronounced dead at the scene. And a St. Cloud stabbing is testing Minnesota's new juvenile justice law. An 11-year-old allegedly stabbed an 18-year-old stranger several times at a grocery store. The law prevents children under the age of 13 from being charged with crimes regardless of severity. Counties must instead seek child protection or services through hospitals, group homes, or foster care. Police and advocates agree Minnesota lacks enough placements for children with complex needs. And Governor Tim Walz is using an executive order to pause Boundary Waters mining reviews. The order stops state agencies from reviewing or permitting copper-nickel mines in the watershed. It also bans new non-ferrous mineral leases and directs closer review of existing leases. The action follows the repeal of a federal mining ban that revived Twins Metal proposal. The order expires 90 days after the governor leaves office unless his successor extends it. And Republican gubernatorial candidate Lisa Dima says she will attack the fraud problem in her first 90 days in office. She says she will clean house and fire all commissioners and deputy commissioners, also for anyone caught committing fraud.
5: You're paying it back, and we're seizing the assets. You will receive a lifetime ban from receiving benefits. Choose to do fraud here, it's a lifetime ban. You can go to another state, but you're not going to steal from Minnesota again.
4: Dima says she will work with legislative leaders to crack down on fraud money leaving the state, By the way, Amy Klobuchar.

0: And, of course, Lisa Daemuth will face each other this November 3rd. And the USDA has announced updated income guidelines for free and reduced price meal eligibility. Minnesota Department of Education Director of Nutrition Program Services, Emily Honer, says Minnesota still provides free meals to all students, but schools are asking eligible families to complete an application for educational benefits to help secure federal funding.
1: We're still around the income limit. So for, say, a single parent with three kids, free eligibility for those children, that parent is going to be having to be under $43,000 annually for their gross income.
0: By the way, families can contact their local school district or visit the Minnesota Department of Education website for application details. Well, Alexandria College has once again been named the best community college in Minnesota, number 10 in the nation in Wallet Hub's recently released 2026 Best and Worst Community Colleges Rankings. Alexandria Technical and Community College also ranked among the top 10 nationally for career outcomes. Wallet Hub's annual study was released last week and compared 613 community colleges across the nation in an effort to identify institutions that provide students with a high-quality education at an affordable cost. The rankings evaluate colleges across 18 measures grouped into three equally weighted categories. By the way, according to President Michael Seymour, the college's strong performance reflects a campus-wide commitment to helping students persist and complete their educational goals. Well, the Douglas County Board of Commissioners met yesterday. Tom Chorley has his first report.
2: For registration and insurance purposes, the Douglas County Sheriff's Posse donated the following to the Sheriff's Office: a utility trailer valued at $7,500, a commercial trailer originally priced at $6,900, two 2023 Can-Am ATVs originally priced at $10,975 and $10,325, and a 2017 Kawasaki ATV currently valued at $7,495. The equipment will continue to be used by the sheriff's posse. Special legislation was enacted in 1971 and amended in 1973, leading to creation of the county's Housing and Redevelopment Authority, HRA. Legislation further enabled the HRA to levy and collect a special benefit tax of up to 0.0185% of the taxable market value of the county's taxable property, real and personal. The special benefit tax for 2027 is $1,005,000, or 0.009% of the county's taxable market value. In addition, the county board approved the HRA's 2027 operational budget of $1,262,484. The 2027 county's non-union wage grid reflects a 3% increase from the current 2026 non-union wage grid. The county coordinator's office, on a regular rotational basis, reviews the county's approximately 75 job classifications within the county's departments. Job classifications are reviewed for accuracy in essential job duties and minimum qualifications by each department head and then sent to David Drown and Associates for an independent revaluation. These results determine the pay grade of each job classification as it is set forth. The Douglas County IT Department has provided technical support for the Alexandria Police Department since 2006. The city's IT staff will now assume that role. However, the city will continue to access the Internet via Douglas County and the state of Minnesota's MN.IT services router. The county currently pays 100% of the bandwidth charges. This is Tom Chorley.
0: All right, thank you, Tom. And the Minnesota Department of Health says that August is peak time for bat activity here in the state. And all that activity means bats can end up in homes, Their zoonotic diseases unit answers over 400 calls about bats and rabies each and every August. They say you can learn how to safely capture and remove a bat from your home or get it tested for rabies. For more details on that, go to the Minnesota Department of Health website. And Minnesota's housing inventory has climbed to a 7-year high, giving buyers more choices around the state. Minnesota Realtors President Wendy Uelzlak says fresh listings are still coming onto the markets.
3: The good news for buyers is there's still new inventory hitting the market even right now. And we're anticipating to even have some new offerings coming in yet for, say, lake properties yet this season. And really great new listings coming on into the beginning of fall.
0: She says Minnesota's summer fall home selling season is far from over, with additional inventory expected in the coming weeks. And the Douglas County Fair opens up today, and it's going to be bigger and better this year. It will run through this Saturday. Today is Senior Day at the fair, sponsored by Vivi. KXRA's Open Line will be broadcasting live at 9.05 a.m. at the Catherine LeBrasser Heritage Square. There will be kids, bike giveaways, great music, canine demonstrations, the Demo Derby, and the Red Letter Band all performing and going on today. The Red Letter Band will perform starting at 7 p.m. Brad Breha talks about the new sign at the Douglas County Fairgrounds as well this year.
4: We figure we need to dress things up a little bit, and so we purchase one of those electronic signs that will be lit up year-round. And so if somebody, they want to put advertising on that and stuff, we are going to do that. And Kevin Brezina, our treasurer, would be the one to talk to on that. That sign will be lit up year-round, just giving people another opportunity to advertise what they have, or businesses, or special events going on and stuff. So that's why we did that, and make it look a little more professional out there now that we own the land.
0: Now, for the complete fair schedule, just go to the website dcmnfair.com. And the Alexandria Rotary Club hosted its 61st annual Pork Chop and Corn Jubilee at the Alexandria Fire Hall in Alexandria yesterday. Proceeds used from yesterday's event is a major fundraiser used to support the Alexandria Fire Department and other local civic projects. For more details on the Rotary Club, go to their website or their Facebook page. Thanks to everyone who came out yesterday. And wildfire smoke is disrupting high school sports practices around the state. Schools are canceling outdoor workouts or moving athletes indoors as unhealthy air becomes more common. The State High School League recommends practicing indoors when the air quality index reaches 150. Outdoor activities should be moved, postponed, or canceled when that index exceeds 200. Coaches say limited indoor space could complicate fall sports if wildfire smoke persists. And the National Weather Service does say pleasant fair weather conditions are expected today around the area. Forecasters say high temperatures will top out in the upper 70s to around 80 under generally a partly cloudy sky, and the winds will be light. Some scattered rain will be possible tomorrow before drier weather returns on Friday and into the start of the weekend. And the Minnesota Vikings and the Baltimore Ravens are set to have a big week in Eagan this week. The two clubs will take part in joint practices today and tomorrow at the Vikings team headquarters before playing against each other in a preseason matchup at U.S. Bank Stadium this Saturday. Vikings linebacker Eric Wilson likes what his group of linebackers is doing so far.
5: From top to bottom, I think everybody went out there and kind of showed what they can do, different skill sets, but going out there and putting it all out there for everybody to see. So I think linebackers played a really good game. Obviously, some things to clean up, but I'm proud of those guys.
0: Minnesota is currently 1-0 this preseason after last Saturday's 13-10 win over the New York Giants. Kickoff on Saturday is at 12 noon. And that's a look at your news. I'm Mark Anthony.
6: Thank you, Mark. Talk to you soon. Sure. It is 6:50 on this Wednesday morning. I will be back. We'll have a look at what's going on the KXRA community calendar, along with our funeral announcements and successful farming is next.
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8: The American Carbon Alliance is a coalition of like-minded leaders who have joined forces to bring attention to the benefits that carbon capture technology has on rural communities, the nation's economy, the ethanol industry, and the overall environment. Executive Director Tom Bias.
11: You know, it's about three things. Create higher corn and land values for farmers. And, you know, the bioethanol growth doubled farm income the past two decades. Well, carbon capture is the best new brightest spot to do that again. And, you know, the carbon capture project are really the first at bat, if you want to use a baseball analogy, because everyone's looking to capture carbon or reduce carbon.
8: He says the easiest carbon to capture is from ethanol plants.
11: 99.5% of what goes up that smokestack is carbon. The other half percent is moisture. So you don't need to separate it. It's not an extensive process to process it and compress it and be able to transport it through pipelines to geological formations and areas that you can pump it into the ground and it stays forever.
8: Bias says there are three major pipelines that are in construction that will store the liquid fuel, which he says is a great alternative to electric vehicles. Also part of the coalition is former Congressman Colin Peterson, who says the ability for biofuels to now help lead the way as America decarbonizes the energy sector is not only exciting, but brings with it all sorts of opportunities to revitalize rural America while also helping the nation become more energy independent. I'm Lori Boyer. For more ag information, log on to agriculture.com.
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6: And a quick look at what's going on the KXRA community calendar. You heard Mark talk about the fair already. That starts today at the Douglas County Fairgrounds at Encore, the Center for Vibrant Aging. The schedule today has billiards from 9 to 3, massage 12:30 to 3, also bridge B from 12:30, mahjong starts at 12:30, and then card bingo from 1 to 2:30. And then it's senior day at the fair, too, I should mention. And that runs 10 a.m. to 6 p.m. What else? Red Willow Arts Coalition inviting you to their continuation of the summer concert series tomorrow night. It is Diamondback. That show starts at 7 o'clock on the courthouse lawn in Alexandria. Thanks to the generosity of Anderson Funeral Home, Eldon's Fresh Foods, and Bethany on the Lake. The summer concert series runs through August. Is it this the last one? It is the last one. This Thursday. 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Diamondback on Thursday night, 7 o'clock start. Water and popcorn is available for purchase. 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You can also check out what's going on our website, voiceofalexandria.com. There is a calendar link there on the main page. I'll be back with funeral announcements.
20: 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Congratulations.
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6: And funeral announcements on this Wednesday, August 19th. Glenn I. Lamley, age 75, of Alexandria, died on Thursday, August 13th. Funeral service will be at 1 o'clock on Thursday afternoon, August 20th, at Lind Family Funeral Home in Alexandria. Visitation will be today from 5 to 7 at the funeral home, and then visitation will continue 1 hour prior to the service tomorrow for Glenn Lamley, age 75, of Alexandria. Carter Stockert, age 26, of Fargo, formerly of Alexandria, died on Thursday, August 13th. A memorial service will be at 11 a.m. on Friday, August 21st, at Calvary Lutheran Church. Visitation on Thursday, the 20th, from 4 to 7 p.m. at Anderson Funeral Home, and then visitation resumes 1 hour prior to the service on Friday at the church. That service for Carter Stockert, age 26, of Fargo, formerly of Alexandria. Adeline Kep, age 94, died on Saturday, May 30th in Stillwater, Minnesota. A mass of Christian burial will take place at 11 a.m. on Friday, August 21st at Sacred Heart Catholic Church in Urbank. Visitation 1 hour prior to the service. Arrangements with Lind Family Funeral Home for Adeline Kep, age 94. Shirley Ann Jacobs, age 85, of Alexandria, died on August 5th. A service will be held at 1 p.m. on Friday, August 21st at Oscar Lake Lutheran Church of Farwell. Lunch will follow at Mama G's Bar and Grill in Lowry. Again, that's for Shirley Jacobs, age 85, of Alexandria. And those are your funeral announcements brought to you by Fergus Falls Monument Company. 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
1: Breaking news this hour from Town Hall. I'm Rich Thomason. Primary voters in Florida have chosen a Democratic socialist over the establishment-backed candidate in the Democrat U.S. Senate primary. State lawmaker Angie Nixon soundly defeated Alexander Vindman. President Trump is cheering the defeat of Vindman, who was a chief witness at the Trump impeachment proceedings. Nixon and GOP Senator Ashley Moody will face off in November. Backed by President Trump early on, Congressman Byron Donalds has won the Republican governor's primary in Florida, saying he's committed to keeping Florida red and free. He also vows to keep taxes low and to protect school choice, adding that he'll have law enforcement's back. President Trump is getting something he asked for.
2: South Korea has said U.S.-South Korean joint drills will be sharply scaled back and will end on Friday, not August the 27th, as originally planned. The agreement to cut down the drills came at the request of the U.S. President Donald Trump had ordered cuts to the drills just before they began on Monday. Trump cited what he said was a good relationship with North Korean leader Kim Jong-un and South Korea's refusal to join the U.S. war against Iran. I'm Karen Chemas.
1: If you ordered something from Amazon in the not-too-distant future, your package may be coming down from above. Millions more people will be able to get smaller, lightweight packages delivered by drones by year's end. Amazon is planning to expand airborne shipping to the suburbs of almost 500 American cities by the end of the year. Strong fiscal second quarter for retailer Target, with new merchandise, more foot traffic, and a $994 million tariff refund boosting Target's bottom line. On Wall Street, the Dow futures are up 55 points, NASDAQ futures down 72. More on these stories at townhall.com.
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1: There are new images of a new man-made crater on the lunar surface.
32: NASA's spacecraft circling the moon is providing the sharpest views yet of the crater carved by a crashing SpaceX rocket. They've released before and after photos of the impact area. The Falcon rocket's upper stage plowed into the moon 2 weeks ago after drifting through space for more than a year. The rocket launched a pair of private moon landers in 2025 as part of NASA's push to commercialize lunar exploration. Scientists say based on these new photos, the fresh crater appears to be 60 feet across and less than 10 feet deep. I'm Lisa Dwyer.
1: China has successfully recaptured the first stage of a rocket on land. This is the first time. Marks China's first successful recovery on land. It is the second time, though, the country has recovered a rocket stage. The earlier recovery was at sea. News and analysis, townhall.com. Florida carries out its 13th execution of the year.
32: A Florida man convicted of fatally shooting his estranged wife and wounding his mother-in-law in 2006 has been executed by lethal injection. 61-year-old William Francis Silvia was pronounced dead at 6:11 p.m. Tuesday evening following a three-drug injection at a Florida state prison. He's the 13th prisoner put to death this year in Florida, which has two more executions scheduled in September. Florida has carried out more than half of the nation's 23 executions to date in 2026. I'm Lisa Dwyer.
1: Opening statements have begun in a pivotal trial for Meta platforms in a California federal court where states are seeking billions in damages for social media harm to children. California, Colorado, Kentucky, and New Jersey are the plaintiffs in the case. More on these stories at townhall.com.

0: Yeah, anybody knows that.
1: That's right.
0: It's not in his eyes, not in his face.
1: Yeah.
0: It's only the kiss.
1: That's right. Well, welcome back.
0: Hey, thank you.
1: And I'm going to play this for you.
0: All right.

0: have all changed.
1: Well, not exactly. The names haven't all changed here.
2: Right.
1: But
2: it's close.
1: Yeah. How you doing?
2: I'm
1: you
2: good.
1: Have fun? You and Tammy?
2: Yeah.
1: Good.
2: Yeah.
1: Went down to Nebraska.
2: Yep. Saw the Old West balloon races.
1: Okay. Stayed had you seen that friends. Before? Or?
2: Yeah, a few okay. times.
1: Okay.
2: Yeah. I did, when we first went down in the 80s, and I worked there, then we sponsored, we're a half sponsor of a balloon. So one of each of those business employees got to go up in a balloon.
1: Oh, wow.
2: So I did that.
1: Okay. Fun.
2: Yeah. Yeah.
1: And you didn't crash like I did
2: not
1: in a hot air
2: like
1: balloon.
2: Did, right.
1: That was not cool. So, and no problems at all that you saw?
2: Right. Well, other than, you know, the one of the competition mornings, which is they put a big X on the ground.
1: Okay.
2: And the balloons come over and they have these bean bags that they throw down and whoever gets the closest to the center of the X wins. So there just wasn't enough wind, or it was very light and it wasn't the right direction. So they couldn't, it's like they hit a wall and they couldn't get over the X.
1: Mm.
2: I mean, they tried. And some went high, some went low, you know, just didn't make it.
1: Wow.
2: So eventually they landed because I suppose they might have been starting to run out of fuel. I don't know how long those last.
1: Yeah, I'm not sure exactly. So again, when I went up, I was working radio and TV in Joplin, Missouri. I was working on my pilot's license at that time, too. So the airport was having an air show, and they knew I loved aviation, so they said, we'd love you to come out and do my weather at 5 and 6 live from there. So I did, and at the end of the 6 o'clock newscast, we lifted off, and it was the most beautiful ride, and I know you've said that too.
2: Yeah.
1: It was so tranquil, but there was some inclement weather in the area. And the pilot said, he gave myself and another meteorologist who wanted to tag along, even though he was afraid of heights, but he didn't want me to upstage him, so to speak. It's kind of funny in the industry, egos and everything. But I found out later his dad had died in a plane crash, and he was afraid of heights, but he was the chief meteorologist. I was the number two guy, and he didn't want all the attention. So he came aboard. And anyway, so they said that the pilot said we were going to find a grove of trees, and you skim the top, he said, to slow your descent.
2: Okay.
1: Well, we got caught in a little micro downburst. And we went, he said, we're going into the trees. And so the guy was afraid of heights. He was like 6'5".
2: Yeah.
1: I'm 5'10". And he's cowering behind me. I'm getting all cut up.
2: Yeah.
1: And so was the pilot. And then the balloon started to deflate. We were caught. The gondola was in the
2: trees.
1: In the trees.
2: Yeah.
1: And then he said, we're going down. And this was like a 50-foot tree.
2: Mm.
1: And so this bigger guy cowered behind me. I took a lot of the brunt, his weight behind me.
2: Yeah.
1: And my knee, I thought I'd shattered my kneecap because I went on the propane tank.
2: Yeah.
1: My right knee hit it with all of his weight behind that. But luckily, all three of us walked away.
2: He has no more fear of heights.
1: Well, he ended up getting fired. So he said on the air, I guarantee today there's going to be cars flying and people dying.
2: Oh, goodness.
1: That he thought that was some cutesy weather phrase that he came up with, or maybe he borrowed it from someone else, but nothing developed that day.
2: Oh, okay.
1: So then he fudged it and said in Miami, it looks like Miami, Oklahoma, he said, oh, there were some funnel clouds and touchdowns there in a remote area, and there weren't.
2: And there weren't.
1: The general manager was in that area, and he ended up firing him. And so anyway, that's why I can kind of make fun of him. I don't know what he's doing now, but...
2: You can be wrong, but you can't lie.
1: No, absolutely not. And again, he loved severe weather so much because he thought he was going to get his break. Maybe the Weather Channel would interview him, you know, Joplin, Springfield, that area, Kansas City, Nebraska, where you were. Oh, that's Tornado Alley.
2: Yep.
1: And so he loved, I loved it when there was no severe weather because I don't want to see people and property being damaged, but he was kind of weird in that way. He got so fired up and, so.
2: We had a band come in when I was out there years ago, and they were from California. And so the night before, whatever town they were in, they had a tornado warning.
1: Okay.
2: I think it was a warning. Anyway, they thought they were going to die. You know, they just, and that is how, what do you want to call them? The coasters, especially West Coast, they just, like tornadoes are, freak them out.
1: When I was doing my music out in L.A. too, people there knowing I was from Minnesota and tornadoes, they are like, how can you live?
2: Yeah.
1: I'm thinking, how can you live when the big one might come and all of California might...
2: Slides off into the ocean.
1: Yeah.
2: That's right.
1: That's what I thought.
2: And they say, you just don't think about it.
1: Right.
2: If it happens, it happens, and that's basically how it is with us, you know, whatever hazards. You can't live thinking about the what-ifs.
1: Yeah, right.
2: And that's for anything, really.
1: Yep.
2: There's absolutely. Your life lesson for today, boys and girls. You.
1: With Jackson.
2: Don't live according to the what-ifs.
1: Yes.
2: Yeah.
1: Yeah, very true. Well, I want to thank everyone. I gave blood yesterday, but everyone else, it's always cool seeing I gave at Reach Church yesterday. I want to give a shout-out to the Gray Ladies. They are the ones.
2: They were there once again, huh?
1: Yeah, Ruth and Judy Steidel, but everyone. You know, it's always good to see them and get caught up with them a little bit and their history. I always tell them, you know, I want you to come in on the radio again. We had them in one time years ago, but again, they are such a big part of the blood drives too. They check you in and greet you. But thanks to everyone again who rolled up their sleeves yesterday and got to see a lot of usual. But some
2: the
1: new
2: Red
1: faces.
2: Cross has said they have a shortage this year again.
1: Yeah, this time of the year, because people are busy, and again, people think with ice and storms and crashes that time of the year that maybe during the winter months there would be a higher need, but it's actually more people are outdoors having fun, they're traveling more, family trips and. Other things going on that this is the time there is a huge, huge need for blood. I'm going to see if I can pull up Red Cross. What was their latest appeal? Do I see anything? Every once in a while I get from the state of Minnesota, this region, but yeah, I know, I don't know if it was a code red. I mean, it sounds normal for blood, but I don't see anything that comes up. But I do want to remind everyone, there are blood drives going on today. There's one at Massman Automation. Three appointments left. Reach Church has day two of their blood drive. That is full. But at Massman, three appointments left. Next Monday, I've given many, many times at First Lutheran Church. And there are seven appointments left coming up on Monday, August 24th. Then Calvary Lutheran Church on Wednesday of next week, a week from today. And then Brandon Evansville will also have one on Wednesday, August 26th. And then Agar will have one coming up September 1st. Hard to believe we're talking September.
2: Right.
1: And then St. Mary's, I've given there many times, too, over the years. They'll have one on September 8th. So if you are able to, please consider giving the gift of life.
2: Do you have any idea how many appointments are available per day for those?
1: I mean, the other ones coming up down the road?
2: Yeah, or any, yeah.
1: Like, I mean, there
2: how
1: is.
2: How many do they start with?
1: I mean, because I think a lot of times they'll get, they hope for, you know, 50, 60 units in a drive.
2: Because, I mean, when you go, okay, this one's full, this one's only got a few appointments left, so, and they have a ton of them around here. You don't hear about all of them necessarily.
1: But when I talk to the phlebotomists, the ones who draw your blood, they, you know, I always talk to them, try to, not only I'm just curious, I learned that from my dad. I always ask questions to learn stuff, and so I've always had that that mind that I even apologize, sorry for asking you so many questions. And when I go to the doctor, too, I'll ask a ton
2: of
1: questions.
2: Oh, that's where you want to ask questions.
1: Yeah, right. But
2: some of them like it.
1: Yeah. Some maybe not so much.
2: Some of them don't.
1: Let me
2: do
1: my job. Why are you asking? But no, they were great, the phlebotomists. But they always say this area, they are here all the time because we are one of the most giving counties and areas in the state.
2: Interesting.
1: Yeah. But like the young man who drew my blood yesterday, I mean, I asked, so how far do you go? Well, we're up in Duluth. How far west? Sometimes Fargo. How far south? Sometimes New Ulm.
2: Yeah.
1: But they're in the metro at times. So they were recently in Wilmer. They were recently in Fargo. But, yeah, there was one young lady. She came up from Glenwood. There wasn't a drive there recently, so she wanted to give and so drove up. So nice to know that she did that. But, you know, I always notice, and I talk to others, too, about it. A lot of people, 50s, 60s, 70s. 80s given blood. I don't see many 20 and 30 year olds. I just don't. And I started giving in my teens at a high school, and I just don't see it. I'm thrilled to see there's one going on, Brandon Evansville. So starting the kids thinking about that. And again, I learned it from my dad. That, you know, you try to give back and there's no way they can replicate it. They've tried synthetic. There's just no replacement. So people have to give. Otherwise, you run into problems.
2: Right. So you can check that out all at redcrossblood.org.
1: You nailed it.
2: Yeah.
1: So good job.
2: Or you can call them, 1-800-RED-CROSS. That works too.
1: You got it memorized. I love it.
2: Yep.
1: But I see down the road, too, again, another one at St. Mary's on September 9th. Calvary will have one on September 11th, 9/11.
2: Okay.
1: The Masonic Lodge of Alexandria will have one on the 18th. And then Alexandria Technical and Community College, love that, too. Again, some younger students hopefully rolling up their sleeves, not just staff and faculty and but then back at First Lutheran Church in Alexandria. And that's the first 12. There are 36 results. So they've got them. I did get an update that was sent to me all the way through the end of the year.
2: Oh, all right.
1: But that's kind of taking it out about a month.
2: Very good. Appreciate it. We're at 7:20 already, and Mark will be coming right back. He will have what's going on with our local and regional news.
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2: And here's Mark with the news.
1: Yes, thank you, Jackson. 7:23 coming up in this newscast. Alexandria Technical and Community College is number one in Minnesota and in the top 10 nationally for community colleges. And the Douglas County Fair kicks off today as it's Senior Day. And expect a beautiful day today with temperatures very comfortable for the Douglas County Fair and other activities around the area. We'll have more on those stories. But first, a woman from central Minnesota is reportedly dead following a motorcycle crash Sunday evening. The Stearns County Sheriff's Office says that the Cold Spring Richmond Police Department received a call of a motorcycle rider was overdue. A family member reportedly told police that the 52-year-old woman from Avon had been riding her motorcycle with friends but left the group to go home. The caller told police the group searched for her for about 2 hours before calling authorities. An officer reportedly found her in her bike crash in the ditch in Munson Township. Paramedics attempted life-saving measures, but she was pronounced dead at the scene. And a St. Cloud stabbing is testing Minnesota's new juvenile justice law. An 11-year-old allegedly stabbed an 18-year-old stranger several times at a grocery store. The law prevents children under the age of 13 from being charged with crimes regardless of severity. Counties must instead seek child protection or services through hospitals, group homes, or foster care. And Governor Tim Walz is using an executive order to pause Boundary Waters mining reviews. The order stops state agencies from reviewing or permitting copper-nickel mines in the watershed. It also bans new non-ferrous mineral leases and directs closer review of existing leases. The action follows the repeal of a federal mining ban that revived Twin Metals proposal. And Republican gubernatorial candidate Lisa Dima says she will attack the fraud problem in her first 90 days in office. She says she will clean house and fire all commissioners and deputy commissioners, also for anyone caught committing fraud.
13: You're paying it back, and we're seizing the assets. You will receive a lifetime ban from receiving benefits. Choose to do fraud here, it's a lifetime ban. You can go to another state, but you're not going to steal from Minnesota again.
1: Dima says you will work with legislative leaders to crack down on fraud money leaving the state. She will face Democratic candidate for governor Amy Klobuchar this November 3rd. Well, Alexandria College, or Alexandria Technical and Community College, has once again been named the best community college in Minnesota and number 10 in the nation. And Wallet Hubs recently released 2026 worst and best community college rankings. Alexandria Technical and Community College also ranked among the top 10 nationally for career outcomes. Wallet Hub's annual study was released last week and compared 613 community colleges all across the U.S. in an effort to identify institutions that provide students with a high-quality education at an affordable cost. According to president of Alexandria Technical and Community College, Michael Seymour, the college's strong performance reflects a campus-wide commitment to helping students persist and complete their educational goals. Well, the Douglas County Board of Commissioners met yesterday. Tom Chorley files this report.
14: For registration and insurance purposes, the Douglas County Sheriff's Posse donated the following to the Sheriff's Office: a utility trailer valued at $7,500, a commercial trailer originally priced at $6,900, two 2023 Can-Am ATVs originally priced at $10,975 and $10,325, and a 2017 Kawasaki ATV currently valued at $7,495. The equipment will continue to be used by the sheriff's posse. Special legislation was enacted in 1971 and amended in 1973, leading to creation of the county's Housing and Redevelopment Authority, HRA. Legislation further enabled the HRA to levy and collect a special benefit tax of up to 0.0185% of the taxable market value of the county's taxable property, real and personal. The special benefit tax for 2027 is $1,005,000, or 0.009% of the county's taxable market value. In addition, the county board approved the HRA's 2027 operational budget of $1,262,484. The 2027 county's non-union wage grid reflects a 3% increase from the current 2026 non-union wage grid. The county coordinator's office, on a regular rotational basis, reviews the county's approximately 75 job classifications within the county's departments. Job classifications are reviewed for accuracy in essential job duties and minimum qualifications by each department head and then sent to David Drown and Associates for an independent revaluation. These results determine the pay grade of each job classification as it is set forth. The Douglas County IT Department has provided technical support for the Alexandria Police Department since 2006. The city's IT staff will now assume that role. However, the city will continue to access the Internet via Douglas County and the state of Minnesota's MN.IT services router. The county currently pays 100% of the bandwidth charges. This is Tom Chorley.
1: All right, thanks, Tom. We'll have part two of his reports tomorrow. And the USDA has announced updated income guidelines for free and reduced price meal eligibility. Minnesota Department of Education Director of Nutrition Program Services, Emily Hoyner, says Minnesota still provides free meals to all students, but schools are asking eligible families to complete an application for educational benefits to help secure federal funding.
15: We're still around the income limit. So for, say, a single parent with three kids, free eligibility for those children, that parent is going to be having to be under $43,000 annually for their gross income.
1: Families can contact their local school district or visit the Minnesota Department of Education website for application details. And Minnesota's housing inventory has climbed to a seven-year high, giving buyers more choices. Minnesota Realtors President Wendy Uelslack says fresh listings are still coming onto the market.
16: The good news for buyers is there's still new inventory hitting the market even right now. And we're anticipating to even have some new offerings coming in yet for, say, lake properties yet this season. And really great new listings coming on into the beginning of fall.
1: Now, she does say Minnesota's summer fall home selling season is far from over, with additional inventory expected in the coming weeks. And the Douglas County Fair opens up today, and it's going to be bigger and better this year. It will run through Saturday. Today is Senior Day at the fair, sponsored by Vivi. KXRE's Open Line will be broadcasting live today at 9.05 a.m. at the Catherine LaBrasser Heritage Square. There will be kids' bike giveaways, great music, canine demonstrations, the Demo Derby, along with the Red Letter Band performing starting tonight at 7 p.m. Brad Breha talks about the new sign, too, at the Douglas County Fairgrounds.
17: We figure we need to dress things up a little bit, and so we purchased one of those electronic signs that will be lit up year-round. And so if somebody, they want to put advertising on that and stuff, we are going to do that. And Kevin Brezina, our treasurer, would be the one to talk to on that. That sign will be lit up year-round, just giving people another opportunity to advertise what they have, or businesses, or special events going on and stuff. So that's why we did that, and make it look a little more professional out there now that we own the land.
1: For the complete fair schedule, just go to the website dcmnfair.com. And the Alexandria Rotary Club hosted its 61st annual Pork Chop and Corn Jubilee at the Alexandria Fire Hall in Alexandria yesterday. Proceeds used from yesterday's event is a major fundraiser used to support the Alexandria Fire Department and other local civic projects. For more details, go to the Alexandria Rotary Club's website or their Facebook page. Thanks to everyone who came out yesterday. And wildfire smoke is disrupting high school sports practices around the state. Schools are canceling outdoor workouts or moving athletes indoors as unhealthy air becomes more common. The State High School League recommends moving practices indoors when the air quality

0: Finally, the Minnesota Vikings and the Baltimore Ravens are set to have a big week in Eagan this week. The two teams will take part in joint practices today and tomorrow at the Vikings team headquarters before playing each other in preseason action at U.S. Bank Stadium this Saturday. Vikings linebacker Eric Wilson likes what this group of linebackers is doing in preseason.
1: From top to bottom, I think everybody went out there and kind of showed what they can do, different skill sets, but going out there and putting it all out there for everybody to see. So I think the linebackers played really good game. Obviously, some things to clean up, but I'm proud of those guys.
0: By the way, the Vikings are 1-0 on the preseason after last Saturday's 13-10 win over the New York Giants on the road. This Saturday's game will kick off at 12 noon. And that's a look at your news. I'm Mark Anthony.
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5: This is Weatherology. I'm meteorologist Michael Caro with a look at your Alexandria Lakes area forecast. For today, look for a mixture of clouds and sunshine, high temperatures reaching into the upper 70s. For tonight, partly cloudy, a slight chance for a spotty shower late, a low temperature of 60. Chance for some scattered showers and storms on Thursday up to 82. And that's your latest forecast. For KXRA, I'm meteorologist Michael Caro.
2: Thanks, Michael. A partly cloudy sky this morning, 57, that's 5-7. Southeast wind at 5 miles an hour. And thanks to Colorful Seasons for bringing us our weatherology report. 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
9: This is MNN Sports. I'm Mike Grimm. The Twins scored twice in the first inning and never looked back. They beat Atlanta 4-1 last night at Target Field.
10: I think it's extremely satisfying. I mean, situation where I'm playing a really good team, and we got pitched to today. I mean, I know Josh hit the two-run homer early, but Tyler Mahle was outstanding. I mean, through six, he was at 66 pitches, and then we were able to add on. A big at-bat by Kalen, Buck with the pinch hit, and then Ryan kind of was able to separate it. And then our bullpen did a really good job. You know, Zebby was really effective for six innings, a little hard contact there in the sixth, but overall, good team victory.
9: Manager Derek Shelton got a two-run homer in the first inning from Josh Bell to get Minnesota on the board. Ryan Jeffers had a two-run double later on in the game. First pitch is 12:40 today for the final game of the set. Twins going for the sweep. The AAA Saints

0: got smashed in Columbus last night, 19-3. The Lynx are at Golden State tonight in a matchup featuring the top two teams in the league record-wise. Point guard Olivia Miles is the Western Conference Player of the Week and says Nia Coffey of Hopkins is the unsung hero of this team.
1: Whether she's on the court or not, like, I love playing with her every step of the way and have enjoyed our journey together. So I'm never not going to pass her the ball when she's open and making sure I get her reps and her shots because they weren't really guarding her. So I made sure to get her going. And obviously when she's hitting a few, you want to keep feeding her the ball. So I always trust her regardless.
0: In soccer, the United host Atlanta tonight in St. Paul. The Vikings will practice with the Baltimore Ravens today and tomorrow in Eagan. Linebacker Eric Wilson likes what the linebackers did in Saturday's preseason win over the Giants.
2: From top to bottom, I think everybody went out there and kind of showed what they can do. Different skill sets, but going out there and putting it all out there for everybody to see. So I think linebackers played a really good game. Obviously, some things to clean up, but I'm proud of those guys.
0: The Vikings and Ravens will have a preseason game this Saturday at U.S. Bank Stadium. This is M&N Sports.
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0: There we go. Happy birthday on the mandolin. From all of us at KXRA, and we'll have people on the phones here telling us who their birthday wishes are for, and we've got somebody on the phone right now. Good morning. Thanks for calling the Birthday Club.
1: Good morning. This is Bev Bales.
0: Hi, Bev.
1: I'd like to wish one of my wonderful grandsons a happy 17th birthday today.
2: 17. That's great.
0: Very nice.
2: What a nice age.
0: And who is that?
1: And his name is Colin Cramlett. So you can send him wishes today.
0: All right.
2: Thanks, Bev. Hope to see you at the fair, maybe.
1: I will try to stumble out.
2: Okay. Yeah, that's a good way of putting it.
0: All right. Have a good day.
2: Thank you.
1: You too.
2: Fun.
0: Phone number is 762-8167. So happy birthday to Colin. And we've got somebody else on the line. Thank you for calling the Birthday Club this morning.
3: Good morning. I'd like to wish our oldest daughter, Brittany Burns, a happy 57th, and also our son-in-law, Jim Mitchell, 51 years old.
2: Wow,
3: today.
2: That's cool.
0: How about
2: cool.
0: that? He's 51, you say?
3: Yes, that's correct.
0: All right.
2: Thank you. Have a great day. I hope
3: Thank
2: they
3: you.
2: Do, too.
3: Yeah, I do, too. Thank
0: All
3: you.
0: All right, thanks.
3: Day.
0: And Kathleen is with us this morning. How are you today, Kathleen?
2: Hey, Kathleen.
0: Radio down.
2: Hi, young lady.
4: Hello.
2: Hi there. How are you, Kathleen?
0: Well, we've got another. We'll try this other one.
2: Okay.
0: Hi, Kathleen. How are you this morning?
4: Well, good morning to you. Almost didn't make it.
2: Well, you did. So yeah. That's the important thing.
4: I would like to wish Aaron Knack and Hannah Bagston happy birthdays today.
2: And right. We would too, Kathleen. Enjoy the day. You going to make it out to the Douglas County Fair?
4: I don't know yet.
2: Okay. I'll take you on a ride.
4: Oh, that is interesting.
2: Yeah. Well, we'll see what we can do, okay?
4: Okay, have a good day.
0: Okay, you too. Thank you.
4: Bye.
0: Bye.
2: That would be fun.
0: The number is 762-8167. You know somebody with a birthday or anniversary today? Want to give us a call, or if you happen to miss one, you know, yesterday or whatever, you can call in. 762-8167. Do you have some famous people?
2: Former President Bill Clinton. He's 80 today.
0: 80, wow.
2: Yeah, can you believe that? He served as the 42nd U.S. President from 93 to 2001. Also musician John Deacon, 75. He played bass for the rock band Queen.
0: There we go.
2: Another caller.
0: Yes. Good morning. Thanks for calling. You're there on the Birthday Club.
5: Am I in color?
2: You are.
0: Living.
5: Oh, good. My little sister is having a birthday today. Faith Yeager. All of her friends get on the phone and call her.
0: There you go.
5: Thank you. It
2: was good seeing you here the other day and talking to you.
5: Oh, you also, Mark.
2: Yeah, thanks. I hope you have a great day, too. And
5: Every
2: your little sister.
5: Day is a good day.
2: Yeah, thanks. Thanks, buddy.
5: Thank you.
2: 762-8167.
0: Yeah. Anybody else on your famous list?
2: Well, let's see here. Country singer Leanne Womack, 60 today. She had this big hit.

0: I've played that a lot over the years at weddings. Mother, son, dance at weddings. I hope you dance. Yeah.
1: Yeah. Oh, beautiful speaking song. Of musicians, did you see this morning that Frank Beard, the drummer from ZZ Top, died?
0: Oh, wow.
1: Yeah. Mm. 77 years old. Said he had some health problems. They didn't say what.
0: Mm.
1: Yeah.
0: Wow. That's wild. Mm-hmm. I didn't realize that he was having health problems, but there's not many left of the original, are there?
1: Just the one.
0: Yeah.
1: Billy Gibbons.
0: Yeah, isn't that wild? Yeah. Rusty's gone, too.
1: Yeah.
0: Mm.
1: Well, on my list today to say happy anniversary to John and Mary Stone, number 59. Maggie Jo Hintermeister has a birthday today. Brad Horning, Phil and Pat Habila, happy anniversary on this August the 19th. Mm. Colton Sherman has a birthday along with Carl Vognes. Joel Quam, happy birthday today. Let's see. Isaiah Peterson says here he will be 10.
0: 10.
1: Yep. Pretty good stuff. Yeah. Deb Lisford, happy birthday. And Diane Tennis.
0: Okay.
1: That's good my list. Yeah.
0: Wow.
1: Anybody else for you?
0: Let's see here. Another country singer, Clay Walker, 57. And actor Kevin Dillon, 61. Matt's brother.
1: All right.
0: So, yeah. I think we got him. Oh, John Stamos, too, actor from Full House, played Uncle Jesse. Happy birthday.
1: All right. We will take this little break. We will be back and play trivia on KXRA.
2: I was thinking.
3: Yeah?
2: Another great thing about living out here is that I don't have to drive to the city for any of my health care.
3: Not even surgery?
2: Not even that. Alamere Health is ranked as one of the top 100 rural hospitals in the country. Their doctors could work anywhere.
3: But they chose here.
2: Yep. We've got the best of both worlds right here. Alamere Health. It's better here.
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1: All right, we are at 7:52. We have our trivia right now, and you are playing for a $10 gift certificate from BNC's Cafe at 612 3rd Avenue West. Again, they've got breakfast and lunch with breakfast all day, Monday through Saturday, 6 to 3, and Sunday, 7 to 2. And Mark has today's trivia question.
0: Well, it should be an easy one. The first race was held at a dirt track in Indiana for automobile testing. The track later became the Indianapolis Motor Speedway, home of the Indianapolis 500. What year was that the first race was held at that dirt track in Indiana? 762-8167, 762-8167. I'm going to give you three choices. Was it A, 1899, B, 1909, or C, 1919? What do you think?
1: Was it called the Indianapolis Motor Speedway from the beginning?
0: When it was just an automobile testing spot, but it would ultimately become that.
1: Okay. You know. Well, let's see if we've got an answer here. Thanks for calling this morning.
0: What year do you think it is?
7: 1902.
0: Your choice is 1899, 1909, or 1919?
7: Oh, 09.
0: 1909, final answer?
7: Yeah.
0: You are correct. Who is this?
7: Ina Joachim.
0: All right, Ina. Yeah, you're a winner. Well done, and you can pick up your winning any Monday through Friday during our normal business hours. So good job.
7: Yeah, and my husband isn't here either, and I tried to figure that out myself.
0: You did a good job. So, yeah, yes, coming up with 1909. Are you going to be at the fair today?
7: Oh, I don't think so.
0: Okay, well.
7: It'd be nice weather for it.
0: Yes, mm-hmm. Absolutely. Well, thank you, Ina. Have a great day.
7: Yeah, thank you.
0: Yeah, bye-bye. Bye. Well done, 1909. Yeah,
1: all right.
0: She did that all by herself. How about that?
1: No help. Very good. And now at 6:54, it's time for our news headlines, and they're brought to you by Gary's Auto Glass. For the best in mobile glass service, repair, and replacement, let Gary come to you.
0: Well, these are some of those news headlines. A woman from central Minnesota is dead following a motorcycle crash. And Alexandria Technical and Community College has once again been named the best community college in Minnesota and number 10 in the nation, according to Wallet Hub. And the Douglas County Fair kicks off today. It's Senior Day, and Open Line will be on the road broadcasting live starting at 9:05 today. We'll have more on those stories and many others coming your way next hour.
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11: 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More details when we return, but first.
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11: Welcome back. Chronic wasting disease has been found in a female deer near Stillwater. The whitetail was reported to the Minnesota DNR by a landowner who observed it for several days and noted it was unafraid of people and appeared emaciated. On July 16th, the deer died and was retrieved by DNR staff. It was brought to the University of Minnesota's Veterinary Diagnostic Laboratory for a necropsy and CWD testing. The DNR received confirmation of CWD in the whitetail earlier this week. The detection is located in Deer Permit Area 236 and is approximately 30 miles from the closest confirmed CWD cases in both Minnesota and western Wisconsin. Within DPAs where CWD has been detected and confirmed, the DNR implements its CWD response plan. Multiple management actions are designed to help mitigate disease spread, including a deer feeding and attractance ban and, where appropriate, increased hunting opportunities with increased bag limits. The DNR is working on what the surveillance response will be in the new detection area near Stillwater.
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20: Breaking news this hour from Town Hall. I'm Rich Thomason. It's a resounding win for Byron Donalds in Florida. A blowout victory for the Republican congressman in the Florida governor's primary. Donalds, who is backed by President Trump, vows to keep taxes low and to protect school choice. He also says he'll stand with law enforcement. Donalds vowing to keep Florida red and keep Florida free. He'll be facing off against former Democratic Congressman David Jolly in the general election. Also in Florida, President Trump is applauding the primary defeat of Democrat Alexander Vindman. He was the star impeachment witness against Mr. Trump. Vindman lost by a wide margin to challenger Democratic Socialist Angie Nixon in the Florida U.S. Senate primary. Nixon will face Republican Senator Ashley Moody come November. Luigi Mangione's state murder trial is postponed amid a legal battle over double jeopardy.
21: Mangione's state murder trial in the killing of United Healthcare CEO Brian Thompson was slated to begin September 8th, but it's now on indefinite hold as his lawyers seek to have the case thrown out on double jeopardy grounds following his guilty plea last week to federal charges. Judge Gregory Caro issuing an order canceling the state trial and giving the Manhattan DA's office until October 9th to respond. The DA had said they wanted to go forward. Meanwhile, Mangione is scheduled to be sentenced in the federal case December 18. Prosecutors said they would seek life in prison, though federal sentencing guidelines call for a term of 24 to 30 years. Julie Walker, New York.
20: Recovery efforts are ongoing in Hawaii in the aftermath of tropical storm Lala, which spawned destructive flooding as well as widespread power outages. Checking on Wall Street ahead of this morning's opening bell, the Dow futures are up 324 points, NASDAQ futures 158 points higher. More on these stories, townhall.com.
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20: Syria and some of its allies are not at all pleased about this.
2: Israel has struck an airbase in northwest Syria, aiming to prevent Turkish troops from deploying there. The attack on the Abu Dhuhr airbase in Idlib caused damage but no casualties. Syria condemned the strikes as a violation of its sovereignty. Turkey and other regional countries have condemned the attack. Tensions between Turkey and Israel have risen since the fall of Bashar al-Assad's government. Israel carried out hundreds of airstrikes on Syrian army assets after Assad's fall and seized control of a UN-patrolled buffer zone in southern Syria, which it continues to occupy. I'm Karen Shamas.
20: The case of a Texas teen convicted of fatally stabbing a 17-year-old track athlete from a rival team during a high school meet in suburban Dallas is back in court this week. Two-day hearing underway. Defense lawyers for Carmelo Anthony will be asking for a new judge. Townhall.com. Things are looking up for one of the largest of the big box retailers.
3: Home Depot sales improved during its fiscal second quarter as customers spent more during the summer months and concentrated on smaller projects. Revenue for the Atlanta-based company increased to $47.86 billion. That exceeded Wall Street expectations. Sales at stores open at least a year, a key indicator for any retailer's health, climbed by 1.7% in the U.S. Comparable store sales up by 1.3%. Bob Agner reporting.
20: Target reports its second straight quarter of comparable sales gains, saying a merchandising overhaul under the discount retailer's new CEO is attracting more customers. Target CEO Michael Fiddelke calls the results an important step in the plan we laid out earlier this year to open a new chapter of growth for Target. Before this year, Target had reported weak or declining comparable sales for multiple quarters. More on these stories, townhall.com.
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23: This is Weatherology. I'm meteorologist Michael Caro with a look at your Alexandria Lakes area forecast. For today, look for a mixture of clouds and sunshine, high temperatures reaching into the upper 70s. For tonight, partly cloudy, a slight chance for a spotty shower late, a low temperature of 60. Chance for some scattered showers and storms on Thursday up to 82. And that's your latest forecast. For KXRA, I'm meteorologist Michael Caro.
1: Thanks, Michael. Some sun this morning. Temperatures at 59 with winds calm at the moment. Humidity 78%. Steady barometer at 30.02. And sunset this evening will be at 8:23. 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It's 8:06, and Mark is back with local and regional news in a minute. 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
1: And here's Mark with the news.
0: Yes, thank you, Jackson. It is 8:07. Coming up in this newscast, Alexandria Technical and Community College is number one in Minnesota and in the top 10 nationally for community colleges. And the Douglas County Fair kicks off today as it's Senior Day. And expect a beautiful day today with temperatures very comfortable for the Douglas County Fair and other activities around the area. We'll have more on those stories. But first, a woman from central Minnesota is reportedly dead following a motorcycle crash Sunday evening. The Stearns County Sheriff's Office says that the Cold Spring Richmond Police Department received a call of a motorcycle rider was overdue. A family member reportedly told police that the 52-year-old woman from Avon had been riding her motorcycle with friends but left the group to go home. The caller told police the group searched for her for about 2 hours before calling authorities. An officer reportedly found her and her bike crashed in the ditch in Munson Township. Paramedics attempted life-saving measures, but she was pronounced dead at the scene. Well, Alexandria College, or Alexandria Technical and Community College, has once again been named the best community college in Minnesota and number 10 in the nation. And Wallet Hubs recently released 2026 Worst and Best Community College Rankings. Alexandria Technical and Community College also ranked among the top 10 nationally for career outcomes. Wallet Hub's annual study was released last week and compared 613 community colleges all across the U.S. in an effort to identify institutions that provide students with a high-quality education at an affordable cost. According to president of Alexandria Technical and Community College, Michael Seymour, the college's strong performance reflects a campus-wide commitment to helping students persist and complete their educational goals. Well, the Douglas County Board of Commissioners met yesterday. Tom Chorley files this report.
4: For registration and insurance purposes, the Douglas County Sheriff's Posse donated the following to the Sheriff's Office: a utility trailer valued at $7,500, a commercial trailer originally priced at $6,900, two 2023 Can-Am ATVs originally priced at $10,975 and $10,325, and a 2017 Kawasaki ATV currently valued at $7,495. The equipment will continue to be used by the Sheriff's Posse. Special legislation was enacted in 1971 and amended in 1973, leading to creation of the county's Housing and Redevelopment Authority, HRA. Legislation further enabled the HRA to levy and collect a special benefit tax of up to 0.0185% of the taxable market value of the county's taxable property, real and personal. The special benefit tax for 2027 is $1,005,000, or 0.009% of the county's taxable market value. In addition, the county board approved the HRA's 2027 operational budget of $1,262,484. The 2027 county's non-union wage grid reflects a 3% increase from the current 2026 non-union wage grid. The county coordinator's office, on a regular rotational basis, reviews the county's approximately 75 job classifications within the county's departments. Job classifications are reviewed for accuracy in essential job duties and minimum qualifications by each department head and then sent to David Drown and Associates for an independent revaluation. These results determine the pay grade of each job classification as it is set forth. The Douglas County IT Department has provided technical support for the Alexandria Police Department since 2006. The city's IT staff will now assume that role. However, the city will continue to access the Internet via Douglas County and the state of Minnesota's MN.IT services router. The county currently pays 100% of the bandwidth charges. This is Tom Chorley.
0: All right, thanks, Tom. We'll have part two of his reports tomorrow. And Minnesota's housing inventory has climbed to a 7-year high, giving buyers more choices. Minnesota Realtors President Wendy Uelslack says fresh listings are still coming onto the market.
5: The good news for buyers is there's still new inventory hitting the market even right now. And we're anticipating to even have some new offerings coming in yet for, say, lake properties yet this season. And really great new listings coming on into the beginning of fall.
0: Now, she does say Minnesota's summer-fall home selling season is far from over, with additional inventory expected in the coming weeks. And the Douglas County Fair opens up today, and it's going to be bigger and better this year. It will run through Saturday. Today is Senior Day at the fair, sponsored by Vivi. KXRE's Open Line will be broadcasting live today at 9:05 a.m. at the Catherine LaBrasser Heritage Square. There will be kids' bike giveaways, great music, canine demonstrations, the Demo Derby, along with a Red Letter Band performing starting tonight at 7 p.m. Brad Breha talks about the new sign, too, at the Douglas County Fairgrounds.
6: We figure we need to get the dressings up a little bit, and so we purchased one of those electronic signs that will be lit up year-round. And so if somebody, they want to put advertising on that and stuff, we are going to do that. And Kevin Brezina, our treasurer, would be the one to talk to on that. That sign will be lit up year-round, just giving people another opportunity to advertise what they have or businesses or special events going on and stuff. So that's why we did that, and make it look a little more professional out there now that we own the land.
0: For the complete fair schedule, just go to the website dcmnfair.com. And the Alexandria Rotary Club hosted its 61st annual Pork Chop and Corn Jubilee at the Alexandria Fire Hall in Alexandria yesterday. Proceeds used from yesterday's event is a major fundraiser used to support the Alexandria Fire Department and other local civic projects. For more details, go to the Alexandria Rotary Club's website or their Facebook page. Thanks to everyone who came out yesterday. And wildfire smoke is disrupting high school sports practices around the state. Schools are canceling outdoor workouts or moving athletes indoors as unhealthy air becomes more common. The State High School League recommends moving practices indoors when the air quality index reaches 150. Outdoor activities should be moved, postponed, or canceled when the index exceeds 200. Coaches say limited indoor space could complicate fall sports if wildfire smoke continues. And finally, the Minnesota Vikings and the Baltimore Ravens are set to have a big week in Eagan this week. The two teams will take part in joint practices today and tomorrow at the Vikings team headquarters before playing each other in preseason action at U.S. Bank Stadium this Saturday. Vikings linebacker Eric Wilson likes what this group of linebackers is doing in preseason.
7: From top to bottom, I think everybody went out there and kind of showed what they can do, different skill sets, but going out there and putting it all out there for everybody to see. So I think linebackers played a really good game. Obviously, some things to clean up, but I'm proud of those guys.
0: By the way, the Vikings are 1-0 on the preseason after last Saturday's 13-10 win over the New York Giants on the road. This Saturday's game will kick off at 12 noon. And that's a look at your news. I'm Mark Anthony.
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1: Time is 8:17 on this Wednesday, and it being the first day of the fair, DMAC is not here for our Cardinal Sports Report or the Patty's boy-girl chat. And Patty's not here either because she's out at the fair, but DMAC will be out there at 9 o'clock and helping set up for today's open line where Mark will be, Patty will be. And Robin always shows up out at the fair, and I think Brittany Johnson's going to be out there. She's usually out there for the Historical Society. So check out the fair, and you could see Open Line live at the fair this morning, 9:05. on People Radio 2 KXRA, as always.
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28: Drug-resistant bacteria cause 2 million serious infections and more than 23,000 deaths each year in the U.S. Dr. Brad Spellberg from UCLA explains why antibiotic resistance is a serious and growing problem.
29: We have skyrocketing rates of antibiotic resistance among bacteria. And that increasing resistance creates a need to have new antibiotics developed so you can treat the bacteria resistant to the stuff you already have. Unfortunately, at the same time resistance is skyrocketing, development of new antibiotics is dying off. It's plummeting to an unbelievable degree. So we are now encountering infections that are literally untreatable with any available antibiotic.
28: Dr. Spellberg says hospitals have the highest density of these superbugs. So stay as healthy as you can to avoid a trip to the hospital and do anything you can to keep your stay as short as possible. With Checkup on Health, I'm Chris Whitting.
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1: 8:24. You know, speaking of health, as we just heard the Mayo Clinic checkup on health, there is a new study published in the British Journal of Nutrition that says eating a handful of nuts every day could mean, it says here means, not could mean, it means a 20% lower risk of developing high blood pressure. So I don't know what happens. If you've already got high blood pressure, does it help keep it in check? Does it lower it? Not sure. It says research, 8 studies were involved, does not link nuts to directly preventing high blood pressure. Okay, so I don't know what that means either. But nuts do contain a lot of nutrients. They will tell you that. Fiber, you've got plant-based protein, you have vitamin E, vitamin K, vitamin C, vitamin B. Plus, you got something to do with your hands because, I mean, you have to, you know, a handful. What is a handful? Is it 5? Is it a dozen? Is it whatever you can hold in your fist? Depends on how big your hand is. And then you get into, okay, is that just a little overdoing it? A little too many nuts there, buddy? I don't know. But anyway, at least a handful, they say, is good for you.
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30: We scoured the map to find the names of towns in the United States that are different. These are real. We didn't make any of them up. Aces of Diamonds, Florida. Fear Not, Pennsylvania. Normal, Illinois. I don't know if I should say this one. Ass Woman, Virginia. 56, Arkansas. Odd, West Virginia. That's odd, isn't it? Bald Head, Maine, Forks of Salmon, California, Ogle, Kentucky, B-Town, Wisconsin. B-Town. No, I'm definitely not saying this one. OK, Oklahoma, Belcher, New York, Frankenstein, Missouri, Panic, Pennsylvania, Ben Hur, Texas, Footville, Wisconsin. Mary Beth, didn't you live in Wisconsin for a while? And did you ever visit Footville? Peculiar, Missouri. Bigfoot, Illinois. Plain City, Utah. Big Sandy, Wyoming. Porky, Pennsylvania. Blue Ball, Pennsylvania. Gun Barrel City, Texas. Boring, Maryland. Boring, Oregon. Hell, Michigan. Rambo, Riviera, Arkansas. Hicksville, Ohio. River Styx, Ohio. Buda, Indiana. 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Chestnut, Illinois. Chicken, Alaska. Chocolate Bayou, Texas. Chugwater, Wyoming. Climax, North Carolina. Climax, Pennsylvania. Climax, Saskatchewan. That's up in Canada. Coldfoot, Alaska. Coldwater, Mississippi. Cut Off, Louisiana. Dickeyville, Wisconsin. Hot Coffee, Mississippi. Hot Water, Mississippi. Intercourse, Pennsylvania. It. We already did that one. It, Mississippi. Jupiter, Florida. Kill Devil's Hills, North Carolina. Who made the famous flight from Kill Devil's Hills? Anybody? In Kitty Hawk, North Carolina. That's it, Ted Turner. Orville Wright. King Arthur's Court, Michigan. Copa, Colorado. Lawrenceville, New York. Lollipop, Texas. Roachtown, Illinois. Oh, there, did you hear that? There's also a Lawrenceville. No, I'm sorry. Not Lawrenceville. Lawyersville. Lollipop, Texas. Roachtown, Illinois. Romance, Arkansas. Rough and Ready, California. Sandraw, Wyoming. Sandwich, Illinois. Smackover, Arkansas. Spread Eagle, Wisconsin. Toadsock, Arkansas. Umpire, Arkansas. Uncertain, Texas. Yazoo. I'm sure. Uncertain, Texas. Yazoo, Mississippi. And Yeehaw Junction, Florida. Disco, Tennessee. Love Ladies, New Jersey. Dismal, Tennessee. Magazine, Arkansas. Dry Fork, Wyoming. Mars, Pennsylvania. Eclectic, Alabama. Monkey's Eyebrow, Kentucky. Eek, Alaska. E-E-K. Eek, Alaska. Muck City, Alabama. Embarrass, Minnesota. And No Name, Colorado. How about these that somebody sent in? Booger Holler, Arkansas.
0: I heard that one.
30: Bucksnort, Tennessee. Rudeville, New Jersey. Frog Suck, Wyoming. Not to be confused with Toad Suck. Hasty, Colorado. Last Chance, Colorado. I really like this one. Pee-Pee Creek, Ohio. I'm the American Storyteller.
1: I notice he did not mention Lizard Lick, North Carolina. I remember hearing about that. That's usually one of the ones that comes up. Lizard Lick, North Carolina. People Radio, KXRA, Alexandria. 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
6: This is M&N Sports. I'm Mike Grimm. The Twins scored twice in the first inning and never looked back. They beat Atlanta 4-1 last night at Target Field.
7: I think it's extremely satisfying. I mean, situation where playing a really good team, and we got pitched to today. I mean, I know Josh hit the two-run homer early, but Tyler Mahle was outstanding. I mean, through six, he was at 66 pitches, and then we were able to add on. A big at-bat by Kalen, you know, Buck with the pinch hit, and then Ryan kind of was able to separate it, and then our bullpen did a really good job. You know, Zebby was really effective for six innings, a little hard contact there in the sixth, but overall, good team victory.
6: Manager Derek Shelton got a two-run homer in the first inning from Josh Bell to get Minnesota on the board. Ryan Jeffers had a two-run double later on in the game. First pitch is 12:40 today for the final game of the set. Twins going for the sweep. The AAA Saints got smashed in Columbus last night 19-3. The Lynx are at Golden State tonight in a matchup featuring the top two teams in the league record-wise. Point guard Olivia Miles is the Western Conference Player of the Week and says Nia Coffey of Hopkins is the unsung hero of this team.
8: Whether she's on the court or not, like, I love playing with her every step of the way and have enjoyed our journey together. So I'm never not going to pass her the ball when she's open and making sure I get her reps and her shots because they weren't really guarding her. So I made sure to get her going. And obviously when she's hitting a few, you want to keep feeding her the ball. So I always trust her regardless.
6: In soccer, the United host Atlanta tonight in St. Paul. The Vikings will practice with the Baltimore Ravens today and tomorrow in Eagan. Linebacker Eric Wilson likes what the linebackers did in Saturday's preseason win over the Giants.
9: From top to bottom, I think everybody went out there and kind of showed what they can do, different skill sets, but going out there and putting it all out there for everybody to see. So I think linebackers played a really good game. Obviously, some things to clean up, but I'm proud of those guys.
6: The Vikings and Ravens will have a preseason game this Saturday at U.S. Bank Stadium. This is M&N Sports.
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1: Good morning. Time is 8:34. Today is Wednesday, August 19. And here's what's going on in the news. A former Republican congressman has won the Democratic primary for Florida governor. David Jolly is now a moderate Democrat and will take on Republican Byron Donalds in the midterms. In Florida's Democratic primaries, incumbent Congresswoman Debbie Wasserman Schultz easily won her district. Two leading candidates of Alaska's U.S. Senate primary are headed to the November election. In the Alaska primary, candidates from all parties compete on the same ballot, with the top four advancing to the general election. Democratic Mary Petolta will face off against Republican Dan Sullivan in Alaska. The other two candidates are still to be decided. The tariffs that were set to hit Canada at midnight have been put on hold. In a social media post yesterday, President Trump said he paused the 50% duties for 3 days because the U.S. and Canada have a deal pending final documentation. The suspended tariffs would have affected roughly $20 billion in Canadian imports. And the Trump administration says it plans to remove federal protections from over 44 million acres of national forest. U.S. Forest Service says it wants to rescind the 2001 Roadless Area Conservation Rule in its entirety. The rule prohibits logging and new road construction in undeveloped national forest lands. A transgender activist in Washington State railed against a ballot initiative that would restrict K-12 female sports teams to students assigned female.

0: And today is World Orangutan Day, held each August 19th to bring attention to the red-haired primate and raise awareness of the dangers they faced by deforestation and the exotic pet trade. The endangered apes are native to the islands of Borneo and Sumatra in Southeast Asia. Conservationists say their numbers are dwindling. And there is a look at some of the news around our world. It's People Radio, KXRA 837.
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3: Farewell to another one of the sharp-dressed men. ZZ Top drummer Frank Beard has died at the age of 77 at his home in Texas. While in hospice care, he'd been dealing with health issues for years. The band canceled its show tonight in Colorado Springs due to the news. Despite his name, Beard was the only member of ZZ Top not to sport the facial hair that became the band's trademark. Beard's death leaves Billy Gibbons as the only original member of ZZ Top. Bass player Dusty Hill died in 2021. Spidey is about to swing to another box office record.
4: What is happening to me?
5: Did you miss me, Spidey? I'm losing my mind. I am totally out of control.
3: Spider-Man Brand New Day is set to become the fastest film to surpass the $800 million mark at the box office. The movie is expected to hit the mark in just 19 days. That would beat the record of 23 days set by Star Wars: The Force Awakens in 2015. Madonna leads this year's MTV Video Music Award nominations with 11 nods, including Video of the Year and Artist of the Year. Right behind her is Taylor Swift with 9 nominations. That's entertainment. I'm Daria Alvinger.
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0: And in the world of business and high finance, Wall Street closed in the red.

0: Yesterday, for the third straight session, surging bond yields and higher oil prices renewed inflation fears as hopes continue to fade for an end to the Middle East conflict. Chip stocks went down with Western Digital, SanDisk, and Seagate Technology all down about 7% or more. So at the close, the Dow lost 116 points. S&P 500 down 53 points, and the NASDAQ dropped 355 points. Markets today, they are mixed. The Dow is up 0.17%, the NASDAQ barely down 0.01%, and the S&P 500 up 0.26%. President Trump pausing that planned wave of tariffs that was supposed to hit Canada overnight. He said yesterday on Truth Social that he had paused it because the two countries have a deal pending final documentation. No specifics aside from suggesting the Keystone XL pipeline may be awoken from the grave. Prime Minister Mark Carney said progress has been made, but there's still work to be done. Suspended tariffs would have affected roughly $20 billion in Canadian imports, including hockey sticks, certain building materials, liquors, and some apparel, according to a U.S. trade representative. The landmark trial against Meta is underway in Oakland, California, at a federal courthouse there. Colorado, Kentucky, New Jersey, California, seeking $1.4 trillion in damages, saying the Meta engineered Facebook and Instagram to make it addictive to children. In her opening statement yesterday, California Deputy Attorney General Megan O'Neill says Meta told Congress and parents that Instagram and Facebook were safe for kids, while all the while it hid the truth. Meta CEO Mark Zuckerberg will be testifying in that trial. Pending home sales fell more than expected in July, with the National Association of Realtors saying the number of homes under contract for sale dropped to its lowest level since January of 2026. The group's chief economist says the highest mortgage rates of the year hit in the middle of summer, putting a damper on contract signings. He also said home prices are at record highs, so houses are sitting on the market longer. Pending home sales decreased 2.3% in July and 2.2% on a yearly basis. Mississippi leading the nation in all-cash home purchases. A Realtor.com report says that 47% of home sales across the state this year were cash-only deals, compared to 31% nationwide. While that share dipped 2 percentage points from last year, Mississippi still tops the country. Realtor.com points to the state's lower home prices and fewer financing options in rural areas, with a median sale price of $271,000. Other news, Disney is suing the FCC, accusing the Trump administration of waging a retaliatory campaign against ABC through the agency. The lawsuit is looking to stop the FCC from moving forward with early broadcast renewal proceedings for several ABC stations. The early renewal process started not long after President Trump criticized the network over a joke late-night host Jimmy Kimmel told about First Lady Melania Trump. Social media posts from Trump complaining about Kimmel, asking if broadcast licenses should be terminated, is cited in the lawsuit. The FCC cited concerns about Disney's diversity, equity, and inclusion practices as a reason for the early renewal process. And that's a look at some of the business news here. People Radio, KXRA, our time is at 8:45.
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3: The perfect lawn is a uniform shade of green. A yellowish mottled appearance might indicate an iron deficiency. Iron plays an important role in chlorophyll production, which turns grass green. Jeff Beasley is an associate turf professor at Louisiana State University. He says if your grass is low on iron, it'll let you know, but the symptoms can be confusing.
9: It's a lot like nitrogen deficiency, in that you're going to see yellowing of the leaves. You're going to have stunted growth, but that's kind of difficult to always tell, especially with plants that are growing so low to the ground.
3: An iron deficiency doesn't necessarily mean a lack of iron in the soil, so the first thing to do is check the soil pH level. A pH that's too high or too low could be inhibiting the plant's ability to absorb the iron. A normal pH reading could mean there's too much phosphorus in the soil, which also reduces iron uptake. If a test reveals your grass is on the anemic side, there are several products available that will temporarily green it up.
9: A lot of them are liquid and they're chelated, which means they're chemically available to the plant. The only thing, and if anybody's ever applied iron and messed up, when too high in application, it'll turn it a very, very dark green, almost to the point that it's black. It is low dose. It doesn't take much to have the effect.
3: Lawn management practices that improve root growth will improve iron uptake. This includes proper mowing, fertility, watering, and soil aeration. Beasley says if you've been bagging your lawn clippings for a long period of time, you're removing a lot of nutrients from the system, and iron could be one of those. Learn more about ironing your lawn at livingthecountrylife.com. I'll see you in the country.
4: 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You can find more information on today's topic, share your tips, and post photos by visiting us online at livingthecountrylife.com.
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0: So there is a study done that you may wish had been done a long time ago, where it talks about a specific color of outdoor sunlight that could help prevent nearsightedness in kids.
16: A University of Alabama Birmingham study published on Tuesday found indigo light completely blocked nearsightedness in tree shrews, whose eyes closely mimic human vision. The specific light wavelength is common outdoors, but largely missing from standard indoor bulbs. Researchers say the discovery helps explain why outdoor playtime protects children's eyesight. Scientists are now seeking funding to test specialized lighting inside daycare centers to see if it protects vision in real-world settings. I'm Tammy Trujillo.
0: No mention of adults, but maybe that would be helpful, too, if you just add that indigo light to your light bulb somehow. Maybe you can buy it from the store shelf. I would like 4 packs of indigo light, please. Well, maybe not. I just want to mention, too, that it is Douglas County Fair Senior Day today, the first day of the fair, and Open Line will be live from the fairgrounds this morning starting at 9:05 with Mark and Patty, and DMAC is out there as well. Robin usually shows up, and Brittany Johnson from the Douglas County Historical Society is usually there somewhere also. So you can check all that out anyway at 9:05, and probably some other special guests stopping by. Right here on KXRA, live from the Douglas County Fair.
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15: In the age-old couple's quarrel, it's me or the dog. For many people, the choice is clear, and the answer often favors the dog. I'm Dr. Catherine Albrecht, returning shortly to reveal just how highly people value their canine companions.
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15: A recent study from New York reveals a whopping 1 in 7 people would leave their romantic partner if it meant their dog could have an extra 3 years of life. 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
4: Minnesota News Network, I'm Tasha Radel. Republican gubernatorial candidate Lisa Damath is promising swift changes to fight fraud if she wins the November election. Damath says one of the first steps will be cleaning house.
5: I will fire all existing commissioners and deputy commissioners. I'll replace them with leaders who are committed to changing that culture of fraud. I will replace them with leaders that will be accountable.
4: Damath says in her first 90 days as governor, she will work with legislative leaders to crack down on money leaving the state, and she will form a fraud oversight committee at the executive level that will be spearheaded by her running mate, Ryan Wilson. President Donald Trump has temporarily paused a new round of 50% tariffs on Canadian goods as the two countries work to finalize a trade agreement. The three-day delay is significant for Minnesota, where Canada remains the state's largest trading partner and top export market. Minnesota sells billions of dollars in goods to Canada each year. Trump says the two countries have the framework of a deal, while Canadian Prime Minister Mark Carney says important work remains. Higher mortgage rates remain a challenge, but Minnesota Realtors President Wendy Uselak says many Minnesotans are no longer putting off a move simply because they have a lower rate on their current home.
6: We're running into that with many sellers that become buyers, even with low current mortgage rates, just family circumstance. It could be something job related that leads them to have to or want to make the choice of changing their housing.
4: Uselak says that's helping keep Minnesota's housing market moving despite the higher rate environment. A suspect is in custody following burglaries at two schools in Hinckley. Hinckley Elementary and High School were broken into early Tuesday morning. This is MNN.
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3: In other headlines, Minnesota education officials are reminding families that even with free school meals available statewide, benefit applications remain important. Minnesota Department of Education Director of Nutrition Program Services, Emily Honor.
4: If a parent or guardian feels that they are within those federal income guidelines of these new guidelines here of the free or reduced, filling out that application for educational benefits with their school.
3: Honor says the applications help schools receive federal reimbursements and connect eligible families with additional benefits. Former Minneapolis police officer Derek Chauvin is again trying to overturn his state murder conviction in the death of George Floyd. Chauvin is appealing a judge's May decision rejecting his petition for post-conviction relief. His attorneys raised several claims, including challenges to jury instructions and evidence used at his 2021 trial. The judge found none justified a new trial. This is MNN.
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6: Breaking news this hour from Town Hall. I'm Rich Thomason. Primary voters in several states have had their say, and that includes in Florida, where several key races have been decided.
7: Representative Byron Donalds has won the Republican nomination for Florida governor and will face former Congressman David Jolly, who won the Democratic nomination for the November contest to replace term-limited Governor Ron DeSantis. Meanwhile, progressive state representative Angie Nixon's won the Democratic nomination for U.S. Senate. She'll face interim Senator Ashley Moody, a political appointee who won the Republican nomination. The special elections to fill the final 2 years of now Secretary of State Marco Rubio's term. And in House primaries, longtime Democratic Representative Debbie Wasserman Schultz defeated former Representative Sheila Cherfilus McCormick and others in a redrawn South Florida district. I'm Ben Thomas.
6: President Trump is delaying 50% tariffs on $20 billion worth of Canadian imports. This after the two countries reached a tentative deal just hours before the levies were to take effect. In Toronto, Canadian journalist Shakara Small says a tariff dispute has Canadians on edge.
8: A 50% tariff would hurt Canadian small businesses as well as consumers. This is something that would hurt an economy that just recently as well had slight recession, a little bit of a quarterly pullback.
6: She spoke with the BBC. Ukrainian drones have hit a major logistics center outside Moscow, setting it on fire. The attack is part of Ukraine's strategy to strike deep inside Russia, using long-range drones to hit military and industrial sites. Key commercial locations important to the Russian economy have also been targeted by Ukraine. Stocks mixed on Wall Street this hour. The Dow is up 273 points, the Nasdaq 41 points lower, the S&P is 26 points higher. More on these stories, townhall.com.
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6: Amazon wants to deliver that package faster.
11: Millions more people may be able to get smaller, lightweight Amazon packages delivered by drones by the end of the year. The company plans to expand their airborne shipping to suburban areas in nearly 500 U.S. cities, intensifying the battle between Amazon and Walmart to provide customers with the fastest delivery times. Amazon says that customers could receive drone deliveries of packages up to 5 pounds in as fast as 30 minutes. The federal government has proposed a rule that would allow more drone operators to fly beyond the horizon, but that has not yet been finalized. I'm Lisa Dwyer.
6: China has successfully recaptured the first stage of a rocket on land for the first time. Its country seeks to advance its space program. Marks China's first successful recovery on land. There was a previous recovery at sea. News and analysis at townhall.com. While the Kennedy Center closes up shop, the resident NSO will play on.
12: The National Symphony Orchestra will split its 2026-27 season among six venues in Washington, D.C. and its suburbs. The change follows a reconstruction project at the Kennedy Center that was approved by allies of President Trump. The NSO announced its season Tuesday, just 5 weeks before its opening concert on September 26th. Music director John Andrea Noseda hopes the move will reconnect with audiences. The orchestra plans 64 concerts, including a U.S. tour. Keith Peters, Washington.
6: Opening statements have begun in a pivotal trial for Meta in a California federal court where states are seeking billions in damages for social media harm to children. Attorneys general from California, Colorado, Kentucky, and New Jersey are seeking the extensive financial damages from Meta. More on these stories at townhall.com.
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14: And again, we are broadcasting live here at the Douglas County Fair, Senior Day, day one at the fair, and it is absolutely picture perfect today. As a meteorologist, a weather guy, we couldn't have ordered a nicer day. We've had temperatures in the 50s and 60s overnight around the area. This is very comfortable. I should be like you, wearing shorts.
16: It's warm out here.
14: Yeah.
16: I love it.
14: So you're with Vivi. Introduce yourself and your role again, please, from at Vivi.
16: Yeah, so I am Samantha Beckman, the Chief Strategy Officer with Vivi. And on the 22nd here, I'll have my 10-year anniversary.
14: Has it been 10 years?
16: 10 years.
14: We've talked a lot of times over the years. Samantha, always good to see you. I was talking with you this morning that my wife and I, of course, earlier this week, we went to the Family Fun Day, the community picnic, and normally it's at What's the new
16: care
14: name?
16: Center.
14: The Nelson Care Center.
16: Yes.
14: Is that what it? I know you've kind of rebranded things over the years a little bit, but
16: yes.
14: Normally it's held there, but due to some construction, you had it this year on Monday at Grand Arbor, a beautiful place.
16: Beautiful facility. So we have 244 apartments at Grand Arbor, and it's just a wonderful place to be.
14: Yeah.
16: And we have the Pioneer Grill there, so if you're ever looking for somewhere to eat, come on over.
14: My wife and I, we've been there many times.
16: Yes.
14: And, you know, some people might think, well, why would I go there? But it is high-class dining.
16: So good.
14: Beautiful.
16: And open to the public, so you can join us anytime for lunch and dinner, and really nice place.
14: Yeah, when we've stopped there, we'll see groups of people, a bunch of ladies, I remember, were there, and they said they meet there regularly for lunch, and they get together, and once a month or whatever. You see that a lot, I'm sure.
16: Yeah, we do. And I think it's so nice for the socialization. There's card games going on all the time. We have the warm water pool there. Mm. So that's really nice. We've actually brought our kids, too. There's a family day on Sundays that you can join.
14: Wow.
16: And so it's a really nice place.
14: Yeah, talk a little bit about Vivi. How long has it been changed, the name? Normally, most people, my mom and dad went through the system there. And I still have a lot of friends that were little angels helping my mom and dad. They became like family. But how long, again, has the joint venture been?
16: Yeah.
14: 3 years?
16: We're coming up on 3 years total for the merge. And so Vivi is Legacy Canute Nelson. So many of you may know us as Canute Nelson.
14: Sure.
16: So we changed that name 2 years ago. We came together with another organization about 3 years ago, both 75-year legacy organizations. Mm. We serve all the way to Bismarck, North Dakota, up to Grand Forks, down to several locations in the cities now as well, home health, hospice, and senior living facilities across the three states.
14: And it's been a great merger, hasn't it? Both with like-minded, the caring for our loved ones.
16: Yeah.
14: I mean, it's really keeping that tradition going. And even Mark Anderson has taken over, and he's kind of running the whole thing, isn't he?
16: He is. So, yeah, 20-plus years that he's been with Vivi overall. And, yeah, it's been so wonderful. And, you know, our mission at the end of the day is to enrich the lives of those that we serve. And so that is really our goal, is to keep serving more people. We know the aging population is growing, and so we're continuing to learn different ways on how we can serve them within their homes. We know people want to stay at home longer, and that's wonderful. And then we also have our buildings that we can serve in as well.
14: Excellent. Well, thanks for all that you do, too, and everyone else. Again, as I say, little angels helping out our loved ones. So for more details on Vivi, and maybe people are thinking of making a move, this is a good time of the year to do so before the snow flies, too.
16: Yes, that season is coming. And so take that work off and just come and enjoy yourselves and play cards and do all those types of things in one of our settings. Or if you just need somebody to come in your home and take a look at you or take, you know, look after you, our home health team can absolutely do that as well. So visit us online at vivi.org, or you can call any of our locations and we'll find you the help that you need.
14: Well, going on right now, there is the Star Spangled Banner being sung this morning, the flag raising. We'll try to see if we can capture a little of that.

0: Yeah, well done. And again, a little taste of Americana here at the Douglas County Fair with the flag raising. And every day they start the day off this way, and that's really a nice way to do that. But you have a couple of your kids here, right?
1: I do. So yeah. We have four kids now, and we have two in their first year of 4-H this
0: Excellent.
1: Year.
0: You want to come over here, please? And tell everyone what your name is again, please.
2: Kenley.
0: And who do you have here? This little... Sweet chicken here.
2: Her name is Speckles, and I'm going to be showing her today.
0: Excellent. And have there been any judging at all? So this is when they are judged today?
2: Yeah, and I had my interview on Monday, and then I had to talk one-on-one with a judge.
0: Wow, this is big time, yeah. You know, so...
3: Are you sure these are your kids?
1: I know. How can you tell?
0: Yeah. You want to come over here, too, please? Tell everyone who you are as well.
4: Peyton.
0: Peyton, you're going to show your horse, right? What's your horse's name?
4: Cheyenne. Oh.
0: And how old is your horse?
4: 19.
0: And you've shown in the past, right? Or first year? You've never shown anything? Chickens? Goats? Nothing, huh?
3: Well, you have to go get your grandma.
1: Wow. Yeah.
3: And have her help you.
0: Very cool. Good luck to both of you.
1: Yes, absolutely. Oh, thank you. Yeah, we're excited for today. Chicken show starts at 10.
0: How about that? Well, good luck. So, Speckles. Speckles is a good-looking young lady.
1: She's a Plymouth Barred Rock.
0: Okay.
1: She's 5 months old.
0: Wow. They grow fast.
1: Just
0: Do you want to say hi to everyone?
5: Hi.
0: No. That's your other one.
1: Yeah, Braxton.
0: Right?
1: He's our 5-year-old. He races dirt bikes.
0: Well,
1: so
0: very
1: he's
0: cool.
1: Hoping he was at the dirt bike track this week.
0: Very nice. Well, Samantha, thanks. And again, thanks to Vivi, too,
3: nice
0: for
3: to
0: sponsoring Senior Day going on today.
1: Yes, come on out. We have the booth set up here, and there is a QR code that you can scan and get entered into the wonderful drawings that we have. So come on out and see us at the booth. We're at the Heritage Stage where we've been the last few years. So we would love to see you today out on Senior Day.
0: All right. Well, a lot of smiling faces like you too, Samantha. Thanks a lot.
1: Thank you.
0: All right. Well, good luck, girls. And we'll see you. Speckles. All right. Tony Housie, if you want to come over here, my friend. Of course, normally this day. Yeah, we did try to say hi to him, but he turned away. You want to say hi now?
3: No. Nope, he doesn't want to.
0: I got a feeling Tony Housie will say hi, though. He's not shy. Are you, Tony?
6: I'm not. I'll say hi to anybody.
0: Yeah. So this is your day normally. So thanks for giving up Camp Ripley Day to be at the fair today. So normally the third Wednesday of the month we have you in. So we always invite you to come in and during first day of the fair and be with us too. So
6: yeah, I'm happy to exchange a day in the studio for a day out in the sunshine and
0: mini donuts.
6: Yeah.
0: Corn dogs,
3: lemonade.
6: Yeah.
0: So what's going on at Camp Ripley right now?
6: You know, it's a flurry of activity up there now. So there's a lot of fun going on. Everybody is enjoying the cooler weather. They've been sweating for the past couple of weeks, and they're looking forward to coming out of the field or just try to kind of transition into cooler weather. But we have a couple of big units up there now that are doing a lot of training. Preparing for upcoming deployments and things and going through their qualifications. And then, across the river, we have the museum wrapping up their, last few things before September, their big opening day.
0: Do you have a date in September? I'd love to be there.
6: Yeah, September 12th is
0: okay.
6: When
0: is that a Saturday or?
6: Yes, it is.
0: Okay. Yeah, we'll have to make a trek up there. And now, again, you're not doing any open house this year. That will be next year.
6: That'll be next year.
0: I know you do it every other year, and we were there, of course, last year. So, yeah, look forward to being out there as well. That's always a great event. Now, of course, Camp Ripley, are you all in Morrison County or is part of it in Crow Wing County?
6: Yeah, there is a part of it in Crow Wing. So of our 53,000 acres, we do have a little bit that kind of protrudes up into Crow Wing County. We're bordered by the Crow Wing River on the north side and the Mississippi River on the east side. So Yeah, we do kind of operate in between the two counties.
0: So do you go to a lot of the fairs, too?
6: Yeah,
0: Camp
6: absolutely.
0: Ripley, you have a presence usually in Morrison and maybe Crow Wing? Or?
6: Yeah, we have a small presence. You know, our recruiting teams and whatnot, they go through a lot of the different county fairs and things. So we partner up with them, and we, you know, we'll hang out with them and whatnot and kind of just pass around some information and make sure that the public knows we're out there.
0: As we've talked over the years, Tony, of course, we're already midpoint of August and really kind of the third week here now approaching. You start ramping up for the winter season, fall and winter. You normally have a deer hunt.
6: Mm-hmm.
0: Are you doing that again this year?
6: We do the deer and turkey still for deployed soldiers and then for the disabled veterans. We don't have the usual big deer hunt like we've had in the past. What we've done now is we've kind of switched up to opening up our training areas for all year round or all season long.
0: Mm-hmm.
6: And then folk can come in and select a training area and go hunt that on their own.
0: Now, also, of course, a lot of your partners, MnDOT, they'll be coming in soon, moving around that sand, right?
6: Right, yeah.
0: Practicing.
6: Everybody gets excited. Before winter, the first thing they see is blaze orange and all the snowplows moving around, training for sand and doing the rodeo up there. It's pretty exciting to see, you know. It's like a ballet. It's operatic. All these machines moving around and everybody kind of, you know, doing their thing.
0: It is a well-oiled machine up there, and everyone kind of knows their roles and when they roll in certain times of the year. And So again, with the museum, I know you did kind of a soft launch. Am I correct, or has that not happened? I know they were going to kind of have a soft launch.
6: Right.
0: And I know you said they are putting some of the final touches. Has it been open a bit or not yet?
6: Not yet.
0: Okay.
6: Yeah, we got a chance to kind of look around and see things from a tour perspective, and that was really nice. You know, they have incredible efforts in the different displays and exhibits and whatnot. They have a huge archive and a huge library and a lot of interactive stuff. They were a little bit behind in July, but have caught up, and they are very much looking forward to the September 12th.
0: Well, I'm sure somewhere here the National Guard probably has a booth, too, for recruitment, because I think I've seen that over the years.
6: Yeah.
0: So, again, otherwise they can stop in, and if they're interested in joining, I know great educational opportunities both within the military, but then after you're done, too, a lot of benefits there, too.
6: Right, yeah, there's plenty of veteran service officers that'll give you a lot of information, but, yeah, otherwise the National Guard recruiting booth and whatnot, stop in and ask questions.
0: Anything else you wanted to bring up today before we let you maybe cruise around and grab some donuts or other goodies?
6: No, it smells good already. I like it. You know, I always want to say thank you to the communities and whatnot for their support. You know, that is the big thing for us. We couldn't do it without you. And if you haven't noticed that we are a little lax right now in our social media presence, that's kind of a directive from the Army. A lot of our social media accounts have gone away. And the Army's kind of reorganizing their communications plans and messages and whatnot. So we haven't disappeared. We're just on a little hiatus at the moment.
0: Is it, again, just trying to kind of keep a low key for any reason in particular?
6: Yeah, well, they're working to consolidate the messaging and the system of how they do the messaging.
0: Okay, so, that makes sense.
6: Yep.
0: Yeah, absolutely. All right. Well, thanks, Tony.
6: Yeah, thank you.
0: So if you're hanging out around 10 o'clock, we can maybe walk around a little bit together, and I'll buy you something, all right?
6: Sounds good.
0: Thanks, buddy.
3: That good sounds good.
6: Yeah.
3: Okay, thanks, Tony.
0: Yeah.
3: And we've got Brittany Johnson in the wings.
0: Yes.
3: Good morning, lady.
0: And it was great seeing you recently at the Runestone Museum fundraiser.
5: Yes.
0: You were front and center.
5: Yeah, we were very lucky right up there in front. And it was so kind of Barb to let us go first.
0: Yeah.
5: And I think also, you know, then it doesn't look like she's playing favorites with anyone. she lets us go first.
0: Yeah. Well, all of you are good friends and work together and
5: absolutely
0: just trying to preserve history in the area and
5: it's
0: educate people.
5: Big job. Yeah. Big job. And we've got, you know, three great museums just right here in Alexandria that do it. And of course, historical societies and history centers in our other towns in Douglas County as well, Evansville and Nelson. And
0: well, your table was one of the funner tables there. They were all fun, but
5: we were having a good time.
0: Yeah,
5: we had a good time.
0: And of course, Lewis, absolutely.
5: Who is also waiting in the wings. Did you know that last year was his first Douglas County Fair?
0: What do you think of it?
5: He had a great time. We had solicited via the DCHS Facebook page. We solicited everybody's like, what do you have to do at the fair? Mm-hmm. So we built up like the perfect fair bucket list for his first experience.
0: Where did he grow up again?
5: Osakis.
0: Oh, okay. So he is local, but he had never gone to the Douglas County Fair. And growing up in Osakis, I thought maybe he was a Twin Cities Metro kid and had never had a little taste of greater Minnesota. How about that?
3: But I have to tell you this.
5: Yeah?
3: There was a beautiful young woman sitting right over there just a little while ago, and she has literally traveled over the entire world, and here she is.
5: Here.
3: At the Douglas County Fair.
5: Douglas County.
0: And having the best time ever.
3: Yeah.
0: Four big days of fun. So what is the Douglas County Historical Society doing here? You have a presence, of course.
5: We do. So the old log cabin building has been sort of upscaled into the new Douglas County Fair Museum. So we've got great exhibits in there on T.A. Erickson and 4-H and the history of the fair itself, including that WPA project we all know and love, that is the grandstand. New this year, we actually converted our fair walking tours that we had last year, and we've turned them into booklets that you can take around the fair with you.
0: So those are free for the taking?
5: They are free will donation.
0: Okay.
5: So
0: that's good to
5: know. If you're interested in that, we want to make them accessible to everybody, but they've got history on the fair itself and then several of the landmarks that are here at the fair, the grandstand, the District 69 schoolhouse, T.A. Erickson, of course, who has his name on the show arena, and the 4-H lunch stand, which Jenna did a really good job. She found this 1970 photo that I'm going to hold
0: and
5: up.
0: And she's taking
5: microphone.
0: A picture,
5: she
0: Jenna,
5: is,
0: right now.
5: Right, she's making history right now. We actually found this really fun 1970 photo of the lunch stand. What it looked like before it had its permanent structure, sort of.
0: Wow.
5: I mean, I guess that was a
0: Remember
5: permanent
0: that,
5: structure.
0: Remember that, Patty? From the early 70s.
5: Yeah. I see why they expanded, because it does not look like they could fit very many people at all in there.
0: No kidding. Wow. And I know over the years when we've had you on, being the historian you are. Oh, wow.
5: Yeah.
0: Patty was making reference how far back the Midway was, but some of these other buildings, anything kind of stand out that in the booklet that you want to pass along to our listeners?
5: Yeah. So I think just given that we are right now in the year of America 250, that semi-quincentennial, I did not realize that when they had moved the District 69 schoolhouse over, they did that for the 150 of Minnesota. So that's also kind of got an anniversary associated with it. They moved it in 1958. So just a little fun oddity for me this year is knowing that two sort of anniversaries associated there.
0: Now, you love this new location for you, I'm sure, don't you?
5: Yes, it's so nice. We actually have AC in that building. Which is very nice, keeps us all very comfortable in there. We're able to do kids' activities, kids' crafts, coloring sheets, as well as just having really good conversations with people. Tomorrow we will also have our 2027 historic photo calendars available. They should be getting delivered late today, early tomorrow morning. So those will be here, available at the fair.
3: Makes such a good Christmas gift.
5: They're
0: good
5: really
0: point.
5: Fun.
0: Yeah. Anything new at the Douglas County Historical Society, too? Anything pertaining to any upgrades? I know you have done some in the recent past, but anything else kind of coming to mind? Or plans?
5: We just came off of a really amazing event weekend where we had our Native American history presentation that drew 241 people.
0: Wow, that's huge.
5: It was standing room only in the boathouse at the Legacy of the Lakes Museum. And then coming up this fall, we'll have another cemetery cleaning workshop. You can come learn more about that and grab a flyer at our Fair Museum building here. That'll be September 26th, okay. I believe, starting around 9 a.m. at Kincaid Cemetery. And then we will also be rotating out our exhibit. So we have an antique auto exhibit starting September 24th at DCHS. Mm. So new exhibits coming, new events coming, and return of some old favorites.
0: Always good. And, of course, you always have a lot of facts and figures. You come up with some crazy or interesting human interest stories. I know you've got a lot of papers there. Is there something before we let you go you wanted to bring up?
5: Yeah, so this was a new little tidbit I had somehow missed. We've talked about the different eras of the fair, how different groups who were responsible for the fair over the years, you know, they come and go. I had not realized that the era that ran up to 1911 failed because everybody in town thought it was getting up to too much ill repute with the horse racing here.
0: No.
5: Yes.
0: Say it isn't so.
5: So they said the fair had fallen into disrepute, that they were just paying out too much on horse racing prizes, and they kind of let it back off a bit. And then when they came back, they never ran as much prize money for the horse racing.
0: Wow.
5: Like before that, they were running $2,000 in horse racing prizes in 1911.
0: I don't know. I can't do the math right off the top, but yeah, no.
5: When they came back, they did not do more than $500.
0: Okay. Wow. So that's interesting.
5: Fun tidbit.
0: Yeah. Do you have any idea when the horse racing stopped here in Douglas County?
5: About the 1940s.
0: Oh, it was the 40s. I was going to guess 20s or 30s, but the 40s.
5: Yeah.
0: It ran that long. Did your folks ever talk about horse racing in the county?
3: Yes, because Catherine LaBrasser's dad, Jim LeRoy, was a champion horse racer, and he raced not just here, but all around the upper Midwest. So.
5: We have a photo of one of his horses up in the Fair Museum, the horse named Kitty Cat.
0: Kitty
3: Cat was the big one.
0: Wow.
3: You know where they kept it?
0: No.
3: In their yard on Cedar Street.
0: Year round?
3: Well, when he was home.
0: Okay. Otherwise, on the road a lot.
3: Otherwise, Kitty Cat was running or riding.
5: Kitty Cat made a lot of money from
3: Yes, he did.
0: Is that right?
3: Yeah.
0: Wow. Well, that's great.
3: Thank you, ma'am.
5: Thank you.
0: Yeah.
5: Okay.
0: Of course, people can find you in the Log Cabin, the Douglas County Fair Museum. So thanks so much, Brittany, and great work. We'll take a break. We're going to talk a little bit. Owen Miller and maybe Ralph Gunderson. They've been synonymous with what's going on with that new veterans monument as far as it being moved, new location. That was over at the RCC. We'll talk more about that and much more coming up next.

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4: This is Weatherology. I'm meteorologist Michael Caro with a look at your Alexandria Lakes area forecast. For today, look for a mixture of clouds and sunshine, high temperatures reaching into the upper 70s. For tonight, partly cloudy, a slight chance for a spotty shower late, a low temperature of 60. Chance for some scattered showers and storms on Thursday up to 82. And that's your latest forecast. For KXRA, I'm meteorologist Michael Caro.
2: All right, Michael, and we do have some sun. It is 66 degrees. The wind is out of the south at 9 miles an hour. Thanks for tuning in. People Radio, KXRA. We are headed back to our movable remote Integrity Title open line studio. We've got more with Mark and Patty.
5: Yeah, thanks, Jackson. We have the board president. I wish I had hailed to the chief for you. Oh, yeah. But Brad Breha joining us. Yeah. Hi, Brad.
6: Hi, Mark. Thanks for having us. Yeah, there's no hail to the chief here, trust me. So.
5: Well, it's been fun having you on every morning, you know, even into last week, but this week, and now we get to have you on the radio again, and you couldn't have asked for a nicer day, could you?
6: Oh, man, it's nice, and somebody asked me just a bit ago if we're ready, and I said, it's kind of like hide-and-seek, ready or not, here we come, and it's going, but yeah, this is a beautiful day. If we could have three more of these, it would be fantastic.
5: Well, of course, we just had the ceremonial flag raising. That's always special. A little taste of Americana right here at the Douglas County Fair. You all your years in law enforcement, canine handler, and, of course, a deputy with the Douglas County Sheriff's Office. But you love the military, and we've got a couple of vets here. You were kind of proceeding over the... what would we call it? The commissioning of the
6: recommissioning.
5: The recommissioning, yeah. So that was neat.
6: Yeah, that memorial is the one that stood in front of the ice arena, and like I've said before, they donated it to the fairgrounds, and we put it on a long Julie Bozick organized a paver project to go with it, and it's a fantastic memorial to all those who served, along with the Vietnam one we've got here this year. People come out and take a look, but yeah, military's, I think it needs to be very special to all of us, because we would not be having this fair out here if it wasn't for them, and you look at other countries where they would never be able to celebrate this, and we can do this because of all those in the past and those are currently presently serving, along with their families. We have to remember the military families. There's a lot of them that come out here with their kids, and their spouses are both all gone, whether it's male or female, so we thank all of them.
5: Well, and you highlighted a couple of our vets that are here with us, but they were instrumental in helping this get moved and some of the history, right?
6: Yes, they were. And I, one guy standing here right now, Owen Miller, I have to give a big apology to him. During the ceremony, I introduced him as Owen Wilson. So we got a famous actor and a famous person here. So
5: all in one.
6: All in one. You got the full deal here and stuff. But it just came out of me, and my wife and them said that they were back there saying, I didn't even realize I did it. But so, yeah.
5: Owen, it happens.
6: Yeah, Owen Miller, you know what I think of you. And, yeah, these guys, fantastic people. I mean, they all know what I think of them, whether I get their name right or not. They know the love I have for the military, and you and Patty and everybody knows law enforcement, fire department, EMS, military.
5: We love them all.
6: Oh, couldn't do it without them. Yeah.
5: Thanks, Brad.
6: Thank you.
5: We'll talk later. Ralph, how you doing? So you were involved, you and Owen both involved in this, weren't you?
7: From the first day.
5: Yeah, so whose idea was it to get it moved? I understand with the renovation of the RCC, it needed to be moved to a new location, right?
7: Well, yes, because we had the equipment here. It's just a matter of where we were going to put it. So, no, I've been involved with it for 20 years or so.
5: 20 years. And so, Owen, I know you were on, Brad. The three of us were talking yesterday morning, I believe, or was it the day before? The days all kind of run together. But, again, you were on that. So was it mainly you two, or was there a bigger committee, too, involved in this?
8: Well, initially, it started out with Ralph and I. Ralph came back after he had been raising and lowering the flag over at the grandstand, and it was getting caught up on things. And so he came back and said, you know, maybe we should think about a memorial. And that began the ball rolling. And that year we were able to, and then Courtney designed it, and we started raising the funds. And then the following year we were able to

0: or the Legion or anybody?
1: The Fair Board picked up the ticket for the location now.
0: It looks great. So, well done, Owen and Ralph. Anything else you wanted to bring up?
2: The original cost was about 10 grand.
0: Okay, that's good to know.
2: Yeah, originally. So, we thank you, and we thank you for the time. So.
0: Yeah, thanks for your service, both.
1: Thank you.
0: All right. Yeah, thanks for all you do, too, with the Runestone as well, Ralph. So we'll talk soon. He's quite the historian when it comes to the Runestone. And run into him many times over at the Runestone Museum. We're going to bring in Bonnie Bina. So she's within earshot here. She's been patiently waiting, too. And again, it's fun seeing friends. Wendy walking by. Hi, Wendy from Vivi. Again, it was great having you on the radio here recently. But, Patty, so you're taking the week off. You're here with your stands, right?
3: But I am.
0: Yeah. How's everything going?
3: I have no idea.
0: The girls are
3: doing everything. The Hansons.
0: So you get to kick back, put your feet up on the table.
3: The Hanson sisters are pretty much doing everything.
0: Well, so Bonnie, you are here. We always have you in the first Friday of the month for, of course, Douglas County Senior Services. And is that your kind of table throughout the fair? Is that, or just today on Senior Day?
4: Just today on Senior Day.
0: Okay.
4: I have myself, along with some of the assisted living facilities and several of the organizations who serve the Douglas County area with services to help people who are in the older age group. And so I've got several folks coming in. We're going to start our vendor from 11 until 3 p.m.
0: Okay.
4: And the assisted living folks are here now. They're going to start around 10 greeting people. They're just getting set up. And then I'll be here all day.
0: Till 5 or?
4: Probably 4.
0: Okay.
4: At least 4.
0: Okay.
4: And most importantly, I hope people come out and meet the vendors who have taken time to come out here. And then come back at 2 p.m. because we will be honoring the Outstanding Seniors of the Year. We have...
0: And plural, not
4: plural,
0: just one.
4: Plural. We have two couples and three individuals all receiving the award this year. So we're excited to be able to give out several awards. Brad Breha from the Fair Board will be doing the presentation.
0: Okay.
4: And then I am not telling anyone, so you have to come and find out.
0: But you do know.
4: Oh, yes, I know.
0: It's not in a hermetically sealed envelope or something?
4: I'm not going to even tell you that.
0: Okay. All right.
4: No, I have the list, and okay. I know, and I have...
0: It's your purse anywhere? No, I'm just kidding.
4: Boy, you are naughty today. Well, that's kind of typical.
3: Get him with your purse.
0: Yeah, going to have fun, right?
4: Yes, absolutely.
0: Yeah.
4: So,
0: but at 2 o'clock, everything will be unveiled.
4: Yes, okay. So at 2 o'clock, we'll honor the Outstanding Seniors. These are people who have gone above and beyond for their volunteering over the last year, and they are nominated by local organizations. For instance, we have someone from Encore Habitat and Habitat Restore. We have someone from the Outreach Food Service. One of the senior clubs has nominated someone.
0: Okay.
4: And so I'm dropping some hints. So
0: yes,
4: hopefully people are active.
0: It could be within those organizations.
4: Yes. So hopefully people are involved in those organizations and want to applaud those people with us.
0: Yeah. And there
3: Thank
0: are
3: you,
0: so
3: Bonnie.
0: Many.
3: Thanks for all you do.
4: Oh, thank you. It's my pleasure to be able to.
3: You've certainly helped me a lot with the senior issues, and I'm going backwards now, so I won't need them.
4: But. Yeah, well, I was glad to be able to help you out.
3: Yes, thank you.
4: And I just plant a seed here to for people to remember that open enrollment starts on October 15th.
3: October 15th.
0: Wow.
3: And December 7th.
4: Yes.
0: Those are the key dates and
4: those
0: time
4: are the key
0: periods.
4: Window. That's the window for people who want to make those changes to start January 1st, and they can reach out to me at Douglas County Senior Services, or they can reach out to one of the insurance brokers. If they have someone they work with, I encourage them to continue to work with them.
0: So again, for someone who is approaching that age to be able to get benefits, what is kind of that time frame?
4: If they are approaching 65, they have...

0: have the three-month window before their birth month, the month of their birth, and 3 months after. So they have 7 months to sign up for that Medicare. If they have already signed up for Social Security, then their Medicare A and B will automatically trigger on their birth month. If they have not, then they'll want to sign up for A at 65 and decide if they're going to hold with B. And the Social Security office can help them, or I can help them log on and they can do it themselves.
1: Okay. And again, your hours, you're located in the same building as the Douglas County Library.
0: Correct.
1: Down the hall near the Veterans Services, too. Your neighbors with them.
0: My neighbors right across the hall from me are my friends at Vet Services. And I am on the lower level of the Social Services building, right down the hall from the library. I'm there 8 until 4:30. I do take walk-ins and appointments both.
1: And is there certain times of the year where you really can't take any walk-ins? You're just so backlogged.
0: Open enrollment.
1: Okay, I kind of figured.
0: Yes.
1: I thought I didn't want to.
0: Yes.
1: Yeah, I didn't want to take any
0: now,
1: words out of your mouth. But
0: in the case of an urgent situation, I can help them, or I can help them get upstairs to Social Services. So if someone's in a dire strait, I want them to reach out to us, and we can make sure that there's anything we can do for them.
1: Anything as far as, again, you're working with Social Security, you do work pretty closely, the two of you, don't you?
0: Yeah, I work very closely with them. I will refer people over to them for Social Security questions, and they refer people over to me who they think might be in the lower income, so I can help them get signed up for state and county services that I might offer. In fact, I can also help people sign up for my commodities food program if they're in the income level that they qualify. So I'm still doing that. The NAP used to be known as NAPS.
1: Now, I suppose people come to you, too. Maybe they've lost a spouse recently, and there are some burial benefits with Social Security. And so maybe sometimes you refer them how to do?
0: Yeah, I do refer them over to Social Security to do those beneficiary items.
1: Okay.
0: And then before that time, I've been encouraging people to look at their end of life, their health care directives, and I do have blanks that I can provide people if they want those. So I can help people look at that. I also connect with the Attorney General's office to help people in both those types of situations and if they're concerned about a fraud or any kind of issues they may have, I help them get connected with that office as well as Justice North here in town. The used to be known as the Legal Services of Northwestern Minnesota.
1: Yeah.
0: And so they now are, they're still on Broadway. They're still there to help. So if people have issues, legal issues, that would be a good place to start. And I have referral forms I can give them for directory of people as well for both that and for end-of-life type planning.
1: Now, you were here in kind of a similar capacity, weren't you? Or am I wrong? I know you're around here at the fair. We had you on. But you normally on senior day, are you usually at one of the tables like that, or have you kind of moved around over the years?
0: The senior day event has always been a senior services, a senior coordinator organized event. So the last 3 years it's been mine. Prior to that, we worked in partnership with the folks at Alexandria Senior Center Encore. And they worked side by side with us.
1: Now, we got to ask you, being we're at the fair, do you go on any rides here?
0: Not a rides fan. I get too lightheaded, dizzy, too quick.
1: Oh.
0: So I'll let the other people enjoy the rides.
1: Yeah. Do you have a favorite fair food?
0: My favorite fair food, hands down, is the strawberry shake.
1: Okay.
0: The strawberry malt shake down at the other end,
1: I
0: in the dairy.
1: I love those too.
0: Yes.
1: If I'm here 3 days, I'll have a chocolate one, then I'll have a vanilla. I usually lead off with the strawberry, too. Those are good, aren't they?
0: Those are so good.
1: How about you, Patty? Outside of your lemonade and
2: Yeah, I like my lemonade.
1: Yeah.
2: And I like to, yeah.
1: Your corn dogs?
2: Oh, well, yeah. It's the best corn dog ever.
1: If you say so yourself.
2: Tim McGraw said so.
0: Wow. Vivi just lost a balloon.
1: Blake, I was wondering at first, was it a hot air balloon? But no.
0: It's a helium.
1: Yeah.
2: Hot air.
0: Yeah, so.
2: Blake Shelton said they were the best. Rita said they were the best. So I'll take their word for it.
1: Yeah.
0: Yeah, there is some good food here. Yeah. People are going to definitely enjoy that. That's one of the fun things about coming to the fair. You plan to eat the fair food.
1: Calorie Lane, right?
2: Yeah.
0: Yep, that's what they call it. And this is now called Heritage Lane, I believe, right in front of us.
2: Right in front of us, yeah.
1: Well, there are a lot of landmarks here with Calorie Lane. You said Heritage Lane?
0: This is now called Heritage Lane, I believe.
1: Yeah. Have you heard that, too?
0: That makes sense with the Catherine LeBrasser Heritage Square.
1: Yep, absolutely. So the Hanson girls are working busy today. And the twins here, too?
2: They've been busy for a whole week. No, they're not.
1: Okay.
0: I saw them yesterday. They were busy.
2: They have just blown me away between WeFest and the fair.
1: Well, I do want to remind everyone.
2: Amazing.
1: Okay. I do want to remind everyone again, Senior Day today at the fair.
2: Thank you, Bonnie.
1: Sponsored by our friends at Vivi. And again, coming up later on today at 10, 4-H Poultry Show.
0: Thank you, guys.
1: Thank you. And then Book Bingo, that's going on, Old Schoolhouse. Coming up later on today, we have the Red Letter Band. They'll perform at 7 p.m. And the K-9 Demo, that's going to get underway at 6 p.m. So that's always fun, too,
2: Our 2006 foodie that we're going to talk to on Open Line this morning is Paul Hanson from Evansville, Minnesota. And he's been a well-known concessionaire throughout the Upper Midwest for, 30 years?
1: Royalty?
3: I actually started doing this when I was 15 years old.
2: Same as Roy. Roy was 12, actually.
3: Yeah, I started with a cousin who was in the business. 30 years, right? a little more than 30. a couple more.
1: Wow. But you've seen it all, haven't you?
3: Yeah.
2: He's retiring.
3: Even by seeing it all, I think there's still something new. Things happen.
2: Once a carny, always a carny.
3: Things you got to deal with. But, you know, I just want to say good morning to everybody and welcome to the fair. The Douglas County Fair has held a special place in our heart, not just because we've done concessions, but our kids did 4-H. All sorts of projects. I still remember my daughter, her very first year in 4-H. Somehow we'd ended up with the third grade guinea pig. and she ended up turning that into a 4-H project. And she won a grand champion ribbon and ended up winning a trip to the state fair with her guinea pig.
1: Wow.
3: And was so proud of her. And at the same time, I remember my own 4-H experience. I had done rockets and model airplanes and latch hook rugs and all sorts of projects and lots of blue ribbons and never got a purple ribbon. And her first time out, she got a grand champion.
2: Well, you know, I exhibited horses here for about 12 years, but I didn't get the purple ribbon either because we had to compete against the 4-H'ers and they got all those. But then we had the open class and then we only had first, second, and third place. 4-H'ers, everybody went home with a ribbon.
3: Well, the food, you know, I'm partial, of course, to the food.
2: I always was going to get $1 million and come back here and build the Leonard E. Bratton Open Horse Arena.
3: Oh, yeah. That would be fantastic. Well, I'm really excited for Jake, the guy that I turned it over to,
2: because
3: it looks like the weather is going to be fantastic for the next 3 or 4 days.
2: Is he a food person or is he learning?
3: He grew up in the business. He has had his own one single trailer for the last 6 or 7 years.
2: Well, he'll be
3: and
2: fine.
3: has done events. It's been a learning curve this summer just because of the scale of what we have done.
2: Right.
3: And so, you know, I did have a little bit of a health hiccup, maybe a big health hiccup over the winter.
1: Mm. You look like you're doing well.
3: Oh, fantastic.
2: Does.
3: And but it kind of forced our hand about retirement. You know, it's a strange kind of a business about how to retire, how to land the plane, so
2: I
3: to speak.
2: Know.
3: And and I think we kind of did what we were planning to do, but just a little bit earlier than we had thought.
2: Yeah, and I had my girls. It's just amazing. They're amazing. So
1: what's the name of your I know you've turned it over.
2: Well, it's Hanson Concessions.
3: Ours was Hanson's Festival Concessions, and now it's a Davis Concessions.
1: Okay.
3: It's Jacob Davis.
2: Okay.
3: He's actually the middle son of my walleye partner at the Minnesota State Fair.
2: Yeah.
1: Wow.
2: Paul has the walleye at the State Fair.
1: Okay.
3: Yep, walleye and a stick is kind of a signature item.
2: We probably don't need anything else at the State Fair.
3: Yeah, and then we do catfish as well, sandwiches, fish tacos.
2: But you're in the food
3: smelt,
2: building.
3: Yep, in the food building. And actually, the next couple days is gathering stuff to head down that way.
2: Mm-hmm.
3: We actually run down to Des Moines, Iowa first to pack up equipment down there that's at the Iowa State Fair. And then come back to St. Paul for Minnesota.
2: Well, you'll probably get sick of my girls because they're going down to work for O'Neill's.
3: Oh, perfect.
2: Yeah,
1: run into
2: Fred.
1: Them.
3: Yeah,
1: huh?
3: Yeah.
1: Run
3: so,
1: into them. Well,
2: they're
1: it's
2: going
1: senior
2: down,
1: day.
2: They're volunteering with O'Neill's at the State Fair.
3: Okay.
1: Well, good luck with everything with you. And that's going to do it here. Senior Day live at the Douglas County Fair. We hope to see you out here through Saturday.
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5: Good morning. It is 9:54, 66 degrees with sun, and we're on our way to 79 for the afternoon. Time for the morning market update on the Linder Farm Network.
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9: Good morning. It's time for the market update on this Wednesday morning here on the Linder Farm Network. I'm Linda Brecky, Chicago Board of Trade corn and soybeans and wheat futures all higher at this hour. Joining us, Christy Van Aun, Van Aun and Company, Alexandria. Christy, what's moving markets higher, especially that bean market this morning?
10: Today. Yeah, we're continuing to see some lackluster yields out of pro farmer pod counts for soybeans. And so I think that's kind of the driving force. You opened up topsides getting through $12 for beans. So you initially started this rally having that technical support, and now we're adding a little bit of fuel to the fire with some poor yields, poor pod counts from pro farmer. That's really giving this market a reason to say, hey, USDA really needs to probably lower yield once again. I'm more interested in seeing what pro farmer shows in the good places than I am in the poor places. We knew the edges of the Corn Belt were not great. Way too dry in the west, too wet in the east. It's this middle concentration from Illinois, Iowa, up to Minnesota that I'm very curious to see how these yields go. So it'll be interesting to see that, but overall, making great technical trade right now. My focus for December corn will be, can we get through $5? That has gave this market such a reason to pause lately, and so we'll see if we can get through there. If we get through five, that contract high of 506.5 is not far away.
9: Livestock futures, kind of a mixed look there. What are you following?
10: Yeah, livestock, you know, specifically hog markets burying itself beyond two standard deviations for deferred contracts. We really need to see some optimism there, but on the charts, just completely burying. As far as it goes for the cattle markets, feeder cattle deferred contracts, this is a level that's held about four different times. So once again, we need to see this level hold, but definitely at some of those lower bun levels that we like to call and saying, you know, this is where rubber meets the road and you need to find some support.
9: Christy Van Aun, Van Aun and Company, Alexandria. And Chicago corn futures also higher this morning, September at 470, and that's up 6 3/4. December 495.5, and up 7.5, and March up 7 cents. The beans, September 1218.5, up 17 3/4. November 1234.5, up 18 cents. January 1248.75, up 17 1/4. September soybean meal, 315.20, up 2.20. September soybean oil up 67. September Chicago wheat, 681. That's up 16.5. September oats, 331, down a half. Minneapolis wheat, September, 693.5, up 17 1/4. Live cattle, August, 225.40, up 50. October, 220.17, up 125. August feeder cattle, down 27. September, up 25. October lean hogs, 81.72, up a dollar. And December, up 62. The Dow, up 322. This is a Linder Farm Network.
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14: Breaking news this hour from Town Hall. I'm Rich Thomason. Another Trump-backed candidate wins his primary.
15: In Florida, Republican Byron Donalds, who's endorsed by President Trump, winning the primary for governor with almost 48% of the vote. Donalds speaking to his supporters in Orlando.
16: Tonight, we put aside our differences. Tonight, we are one united Republican Party.
15: The three-term congressman will now face Democrat David Jolly, a former Republican, in November. Laura Winters reporting.
14: Also in Florida, President Trump is applauding the defeat in a primary of Democrat Alexander Vindman. He was a star witness against the president in the impeachment proceedings. Vindman took a drubbing at the hands of challenger Democratic Socialist Angie Nixon. In the Florida U.S. Senate primary, Nixon will face Republican Senator Ashley Moody come November. President Trump says the United States and Canada have had a meeting of the minds on trade.
17: Less than 2 hours before he was set to impose 50% tariffs on $20 billion worth of Canadian imports, President Trump announced on social media that the U.S. and Canada have a deal. Subject, he writes, to the finalization of documents. Trump's import taxes would have hit about 5% of what Canada ships to the U.S., including products ranging from hockey sticks to tongue depressors. And Canada had threatened to respond in kind, but those sanctions are now delayed, buying time for more negotiations and avoiding, for now, yet another strain in already tense relations between historic allies. Ben Thomas, Washington.
14: President Trump insists the U.S. is in complete control of the Strait of Hormuz, despite Iran's claims to the contrary. Mr. Trump adds, at this point, no additional talks with Tehran have been scheduled. The Dow's up 341 points. More on these stories at townhall.com.
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14: China lays claims to further advances in high tech, specifically in the burgeoning field of robotics.
20: China is very serious and is putting money behind its efforts to become a global powerhouse in AI, and that strategic competition with the U.S. is real and indeed there. So don't forget, earlier in the year, we had a listing from the chip maker, CXMT. They also did very well. They're trying to become a bigger player in the advanced semiconductor space, and now robotics as well.
14: The BBC's Maura Fogarty. The case of a Texas teen convicted of fatally stabbing a 17-year-old track athlete from a rival team during a high school meet in suburban Dallas is back in court this week. A two-day hearing, defense attorneys for Carmelo Anthony will ask for a new judge. Anthony was convicted of murder, sentenced to 35 years in prison in June after a jury rejected his claims of self-defense. News and analysis, townhall.com. New data shows prescription drug prices are down 3.1% from a year ago.
21: The Trump administration credits most favored nation drug deals and the Trump RX website for the drop. Some liberal groups are claiming prices have fallen thanks to a law from President Joe Biden's time in office that allowed Medicare to negotiate drug prices. But experts say that is simply not accurate, and drug prices climbed during the Biden White House years. Jason Walker reporting.
14: One of the biggest of the big box stores saw sales improve during its fiscal second quarter. Home Depot customers spent more over the summer months, and they concentrated on smaller projects. Revenue for the Atlanta-based company increased to $47 billion, up from $45 billion, and that was pretty much in line with what Wall Street analysts had been expecting. More on these stories, townhall.com.
22: This is Weatherology. I'm meteorologist Michael Caro with a look at your Alexandria Lakes area forecast. For today, look for a mixture of clouds and sunshine, high temperatures reaching into the upper 70s. For tonight, partly cloudy, a slight chance for a spotty shower late, a low temperature of 60. Chance for some scattered showers and storms on Thursday up to 82. And that's your latest forecast. For KXRA, I'm meteorologist Michael Caro.
23: Thank you, Michael. Sunshine this morning. 68 is our current temperature. We've got a south wind at 8 miles an hour. Humidity, dew point all comfortable, 30.03, barometer steady, and sunset will be at 8:23 this evening. 68 right now.

And happy Wednesday to you, not just because today is big deals to talk on every Wednesday, but because today is the beginning of the fair, so I hope you get a chance to get out and enjoy that. But as I have mentioned, it is today, Wednesday, time to talk about big deals, and that's the Big Deals Online Store at voiceofalexandria.com. And it's just a place where you can go and shop for certificates that will save you money on things, whether it's going out to eat, whether you're going to the gym, maybe you need some lawn taken care of, some kind of problem there. Other services, we've had asphalt paving sort of services, black dirt stuff, power washing, all of that stuff. In fact, I'm looking at a power washing certificate here right now, but I'll get to that in a second. So go to the Big Deals Online Store and open that up and do your shopping. You can choose a paper certificate, and sometimes you can choose a mobile certificate. So that means you can download it to your mobile device. Otherwise, it will be sent to you in the mail, or you can stop by the studios here and pick up your certificate. 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Save the hassle. If a mobile certificate is available, just do it that way. 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Okay? And there are a few things we're going to talk about today, and I'll mention that pressure washing thing again since I just saw it out of the corner of my eye. But we've got Alexandria Viking Speedway. That certificate is there for $20. 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So your cost is $9. So that's, $20 is the adult admission. So you're saving over 50%. You're saving 55% on one adult admission. And there are more than one of those certificates in stock. So check that out at the Big Deals Online Store. The high-flying half-mile semi-banked clay oval track that races 5 weekly WSOTA sanctioned classes. Modified, Super Stock, Midwest Modified, Street Stock, and Hornets. And it's every Saturday from the beginning of May through Labor Day. On the Douglas County Fairgrounds, 3/4 mile west of town there, you can bring the whole family for a great night of racing at the fastest dirt track in Minnesota. $20 for adults, 17 and under, free. 65 and up, $15. That's your regular grandstand admission. Now, pit, a gate admission, $30, kids 10 and under. 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
Another great deal from the Big Deal Store. 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

0: Now our 10:13 on this Wednesday, again with that sunshine, and our temp is at 68 on our way to 79 for the afternoon. Time for a look at what's going on, local and regional news. It's coming up, 60 seconds.
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7: Coming up in this newscast, Alexandria Technical and Community College is number one in Minnesota and in the top 10 nationally for community colleges. And the Douglas County Fair kicks off today as it's Senior Day. And expect a beautiful day today with temperatures very comfortable for the Douglas County Fair and other activities around the area. We'll have more on those stories. But first, a woman from central Minnesota is reportedly dead following a motorcycle crash Sunday evening. The Stearns County Sheriff's Office says that the Cold Spring Richmond Police Department received a call of a motorcycle rider was overdue. A family member reportedly told police that the 52-year-old woman from Avon had been riding her motorcycle with friends but left the group to go home. The caller told police the group searched for about 2 hours before calling authorities. An officer reportedly found her and her bike crashed in the ditch in Munson Township. Paramedics attempted life-saving measures, but she was pronounced dead at the scene. Well, Alexandria College, or Alexandria Technical and Community College, has once again been named the best community college in Minnesota and number 10 in the nation. And Wallet Hubs recently released 2026 Worst and Best Community College Rankings. Alexandria Technical and Community College also ranked among the top 10 nationally for career outcomes. Wallet Hub's annual study was released last week and compared 613 community colleges all across the U.S. in an effort to identify institutions that provide students with a high-quality education at an affordable cost. According to president of Alexandria Technical and Community College, Michael Seymour, the college's strong performance reflects a campus-wide commitment to helping students persist and complete their educational goals. Well, the Douglas County Board of Commissioners met yesterday. Tom Chorley files this report.
8: For registration and insurance purposes, the Douglas County Sheriff's Posse donated the following to the Sheriff's Office: a utility trailer valued at $7,500, a commercial trailer originally priced at $6,900, two 2023 Can-Am ATVs originally priced at $10,975 and $10,325, and a 2017 Kawasaki ATV currently valued at $7,495. The equipment will continue to be used by the Sheriff's Posse. Special legislation was enacted in 1971 and amended in 1973, leading to creation of the county's Housing and Redevelopment Authority, HRA. Legislation further enabled the HRA to levy and collect a special benefit tax of up to 0.0185% of the taxable market value of the county's taxable property, real and personal. The special benefit tax for 2027 is $1,005,000, or 0.009% of the county's taxable market value. In addition, the county board approved the HRA's 2027 operational budget of $1,262,484. The 2027 county's non-union wage grid reflects a 3% increase from the current 2026 non-union wage grid. The county coordinator's office, on a regular rotational basis, reviews the county's approximately 75 job classifications within the county's departments. Job classifications are reviewed for accuracy in essential job duties and minimum qualifications by each department head and then sent to David Drown and Associates for an independent revaluation. These results determine the pay grade of each job classification as it is set forth. The Douglas County IT Department has provided technical support for the Alexandria Police Department since 2006. The city's IT staff will now assume that role. However, the city will continue to access the Internet via Douglas County and the state of Minnesota's MN.IT services router. The county currently pays 100% of the bandwidth charges. This is Tom Chorley.
7: All right, thanks, Tom. We'll have part two of his reports tomorrow. And Minnesota's housing inventory has climbed to a 7-year high, giving buyers more choices. Minnesota Realtors President Wendy Uelslack says fresh listings are still coming onto the market.
9: The good news for buyers is there's still new inventory hitting the market even right now. And we're anticipating to even have some new offerings coming in yet for, say, lake properties yet this season. And really great new listings coming on into the beginning of fall.
7: Now, she does say Minnesota's summer-fall home selling season is far from over, with additional inventory expected in the coming weeks. And the Douglas County Fair opens up today, and it's going to be bigger and better this year. It will run through Saturday. Today is Senior Day at the fair, sponsored by Vivi. There will be kids' bike giveaways, great music, canine demonstrations, the Demo Derby, along with a Red Letter Band performing starting tonight at 7 p.m. Brad Breha talks about the new sign, too, at the Douglas County Fairgrounds.
10: We figure we need to get the dressings up a little bit, and so we purchased one of those electronic signs that will be lit up year-round. And so if somebody, they want to put advertising on that and stuff, we are going to do that. And Kevin Brazine, our treasurer, would be the one to talk to on that. That sign will be lit up year-round, just giving people another opportunity to advertise what they have or businesses or special events going on and stuff. So that's why we did that, and make it look a little more professional out there now that we own the land.
7: For the complete fair schedule, just go to the website dcmnfair.com. And the Alexandria Rotary Club hosted its 61st annual Pork Chop and Corn Jubilee at the Alexandria Fire Hall in Alexandria yesterday. Proceeds used from yesterday's event is a major fundraiser used to support the Alexandria Fire Department and other local civic projects. For more details, go to the Alexandria Rotary Club's website or their Facebook page. Thanks to everyone who came out yesterday. And wildfire smoke is disrupting high school sports practices around the state. Schools are canceling outdoor workouts or moving athletes indoors as unhealthy air becomes more common. The State High School League recommends moving practices indoors when the air quality index reaches 150. Outdoor activities should be moved, postponed, or canceled when the index exceeds 200. Coaches say limited indoor space could complicate fall sports if wildfire smoke continues. And finally, the Minnesota Vikings and the Baltimore Ravens are set to have a big week in Eagan this week. The two teams will take part in joint practices today and tomorrow at the Vikings team headquarters before playing each other in preseason action at U.S. Bank Stadium this Saturday. Vikings linebacker Eric Wilson likes what this group of linebackers is doing in preseason.
11: From top to bottom, I think everybody went out there and kind of showed what they can do, different skill sets, but going out there and putting it all out there for everybody to see. So I think linebackers played a really good game. Obviously, some things to clean up, but I'm proud of those guys.
7: By the way, the Vikings are 1-0 on the preseason after last Saturday's 13-10 win over the New York Giants on the road. This Saturday's game will kick off at 12 noon. And that's a look at your news. I'm Mark Anthony.
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0: Good morning. 10:24 on this Wednesday. Sunshine at the moment, and we're on our way to 79 right now. We have 69 degrees with a south wind 5 to 10 miles an hour. Jackson here looking at the KXRA community calendar, and it says they've got massage that starts today at 12:30, runs till 3 o'clock. Billiards has already been underway. That's every weekday from 9 to 3. So we mentioned massage. We've got Bridge B at 12:30, Mahjong at 12:30, Card Bingo from 1 to 2, and it is Senior Day at the Douglas County Fair until 6 o'clock this evening. The Encore Center is at 414 Hawthorne in Alexandria. I forgot to mention that, didn't I? About that whole schedule, the billiards and the massage and all that. It's at the Encore, 414 Hawthorne. If you need to contact them, the number is 762-2087. And then they have lunch every Thursday at 11:30 at Encore. And if you would like to take part in that, you need to reserve your meal with Meals on Wheels, and that number is 762-4280. It's $6, cash or check at the time of dining, and it's it'll be at 11:30 tomorrow, and on the menu is goulash. I think what we call hot dish at our house or growing up. Anyway, it's goulash. You can call Meals on Wheels and get a confirmation of that, 762-4280. Tomorrow as well, in the evening, it is the Red Willow Arts Coalition Summer Concert Series final concert on the Douglas County Courthouse lawn. Thanks so much to Anderson Funeral Home, Eldon's Fresh Foods, and Bethany on the Lake for helping this season. Tomorrow night, the last concert of the season, Diamondback, sponsored by Caro Jewelers, starts at 7. Bring a blanket or lawn chair, and a water and popcorn is available for purchase. VFW, every Friday, 9 to 11, has coffee and donuts for veterans. You can get some great conversation, friendship, camaraderie. It's open to all military veterans, whether you served in a foreign war or not. But it's at the VFW, post 936 in Alexandria. And again, 9 to 11 every Friday morning. They've been doing this. It's the second year, I think, or maybe it's more, but they have Friday and Saturday nights through Labor Day weekend at Lake Lahamadu at the end of the Jos Dock. There's somebody, a talented high school or young adult musician, who plays taps at sunset. Very cool. Ceremonial sounding of 5 minutes before, the official sounding of taps at sunset, and you are invited to enjoy that, what is becoming a tradition as well. Saturday, Home City Farmers Market. This is through September 26th, so we've got another month or so to go, don't we? At Trinity Lutheran Church in Home City, the Farmers Market from 8:30 to 11:30 in the parking lot, and they're serving breakfast from 8:30 to 10:30 in the church. So there's that on Saturday. We've got the Blessing Bucket on Sundays from 9 a.m. to 1 p.m. at Common Ground Coffee House, handcrafted coffee, and a meaningful way to give back. Every dollar of net profit and all tips go toward supporting neighbors in the community who have medical needs. So that's from 9 to 1 every Sunday at Common Ground Coffee House, 516 Hawthorne in Alexandria. And there is a look at the KXRA community calendar. You can also check our website, voiceofalexandria.com. We do have a calendar link there on the main page. And it's 10:28. I'll be back with funeral announcements.
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0: 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Glenn I. Lamley, age 75, of Alexandria, died on Thursday, August 13th. Funeral service will be at 1 o'clock tomorrow afternoon, Thursday, August 20th, at Lind Family Funeral Home in Alexandria. Visitation will be today from 5 to 7, and then visitation again tomorrow for 1 hour prior to that service for Glenn Lamley, age 75, of Alexandria. Carter Stockert, age 26, of Fargo, formerly of Alexandria, died on Thursday, August 13th. A memorial service will be at 11 a.m. on Friday, August 21st, at Calvary Lutheran Church. Visitation on Thursday, the 20th, from 4 to 7 p.m. at Anderson Funeral Home in Alexandria, and then visitation 1 hour prior to the service at the church on Friday for Carter Stockert, age 26, of Fargo, formerly of Alexandria. Adeline Kep, age 94, died on Saturday, May 30th, in Stillwater, Minnesota. A mass of Christian burial will be held at 11 a.m. this Friday, August 21st, at Sacred Heart Catholic Church in Burbank. Visitation 1 hour prior to the service, and arrangements are with Lind Family Funeral and Cremation Services for Adeline Kep, age 94. Shirley Ann Jacobs, age 85, of Alexandria, died on Wednesday, August 5th. A service will be held at 1 p.m. on Friday, August 21st, at Oscar Lake Lutheran Church in Farwell. Lunch will follow at Mama G's Bar and Grill in Lowry. Again, service is for Shirley Jacobs, age 85, of Alexandria. Patricia Pat Fearing, age 91, of Alexandria, died on Thursday, August 6th. Funeral will be held at 1 p.m. on Monday, August 24th, at United Methodist Church in Alexandria. Visitation on Sunday, the 23rd, from 4 to 7 p.m. at Anderson Funeral Home in Alexandria. Visitation will resume Monday afternoon, 1 hour prior to the service at the church. That service for Pat Fearing, age 91, of Alexandria. Monica J. Kreisel, age 62, of Glenwood, died on Sunday, August 16th. A mass of Christian burial will be held at 11 a.m. on Monday, August 24th, at Sacred Heart Catholic Church in Glenwood. Christian Mother's Rosary will be held at Hoplin Hitchcock Funeral Home in Glenwood on Sunday afternoon at 3:40, and then visitation from 4 to 6 p.m., and visitation for 1 hour prior to the service at the church on Monday. That service for Monica Kreisel, age 62, of Glenwood. Karen F. Oberg, age 76, of Alexandria, died on Friday, August 7th. Celebration of Life service will be held at 11 a.m. on Saturday, September 12th at Lind Family Funeral Home in Alexandria. Visitation 5 to 7 p.m. on Friday, September 11th, with a time of sharing stories starting at 6 o'clock, and then visitation 1 hour prior to the service, again at the Lind Family Funeral Home on Saturday, the 12th of September, for Karen Oberg, age 76, of Alexandria. Those are the funeral announcements we've got on this Wednesday, August 19th. Our time is 10:34.
16: This is Weatherology. I'm meteorologist Michael Caro with a look at your Alexandria Lakes area forecast. Look for a mixture of clouds and sunshine for this afternoon. High temperatures climbing to the upper 70s. For tonight, partly cloudy, a slight chance for a spotty shower late, a low temperature of 60. Chance for some scattered showers and storms on Thursday up to 82. And that's your latest forecast. For KXRA, I'm meteorologist Michael Caro.
0: Thank you, Michael. The sun is shining and our temperature is at 70 degrees with southwest wind 9 miles an hour. And it's 10:35 sports right here from the Minnesota News Network.
7: This is MNN Sports. I'm Mike Grimm. The Twins scored twice in the first inning and never looked back. They beat Atlanta 4-1 last night at Target Field.
17: I think it's extremely satisfying. I mean, situation where I'm playing a really good team, and we got pitched to today. I mean, I know Josh hit the two-run homer early, but Tyler Mahle was outstanding. I mean, through six, he was at 66 pitches, and then we were able to add on. A big at-bat by Kalen, you know, Buck with the pinch hit, and then Ryan kind of was able to separate it, and then our bullpen did a really good job. You know, Zebby was really effective for six innings, a little hard contact there in the sixth, but overall, good team victory.
7: Manager Derek Shelton got a two-run homer in the first inning from Josh Bell to get Minnesota on the board. Ryan Jeffers had a two-run double later on in the game. First pitch is 12:40 today for the final game of the set. Twins going for the sweep. The AAA Saints got smashed in Columbus last night 19-3. The Lynx are at Golden State tonight in a matchup featuring the top two teams in the league record-wise. Point guard Olivia Miles is the Western Conference Player of the Week and says Nia Coffey of Hopkins is the unsung hero of this team.
18: Whether she's on the court or not, like, I love playing with her every step of the way and have enjoyed our journey together. So I'm never not going to pass her the ball when she's open and making sure I get her reps and her shots because they weren't really guarding her. So I made sure to get her going. And obviously when she's hitting a few, you want to keep feeding her the ball. So I always trust her regardless.
7: In soccer, the United host Atlanta tonight in St. Paul. The Vikings will practice with the Baltimore Ravens today and tomorrow in Eagan. Linebacker Eric Wilson likes what the linebackers did in Saturday's preseason win over the Giants.
11: From top to bottom, I think everybody went out there and kind of showed what they can do, different skill sets, but going out there and putting it all out there for everybody to see. So I think the linebackers played a really good game. Obviously, some things to clean up, but I'm proud of those guys.
7: The Vikings and Ravens will have a preseason game this Saturday at U.S. Bank Stadium. This is MNN Sports.
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2: Time's 10:38. Checking out what's happening in news around the world. The midterms in November are coming into focus after more primary elections took place yesterday. In Alaska, Republican Senator Dan Sullivan and Democrat Mary Peltola will face off in the general election. Two other candidates are yet to be decided. Meantime, Florida Congressman Byron Donalds won the state's primary for governor and will face off against former Republican, now Democrat, David Jolly in November. Flood watches impacting millions in the Midwest with dangerous repeat threats to areas that were just hit by catastrophic flooding last week. Midwest and Ohio valleys are in the bullseye today. And President Trump has paused a planned wave of tariffs that was set to hit Canada at midnight. In a social media post, Trump said he had paused the 50% duties for 3 days because the two countries have a deal pending final documentation. He offered no specifics about the agreement, aside from suggesting that the Keystone XL pipeline may be awoken from the grave. The defense is calling more witnesses to the stand today in the Lindsay Clancy murder trial. Yesterday, her former mother-in-law told the jury that Clancy was begging for help in the months before the deaths of her three children in their Massachusetts home. Clancy is pleading not guilty, says she had postpartum psychosis when she strangled her three young children in 2023. There's concern that Holocaust survivors in New York might be getting scammed.
3: Governor Kathy Hochul has issued a notice to survivors and their families about a group calling itself the Jewish Holocaust Claim Center, which is sending unsolicited notices to people and urging them to submit claims for compensation. New York State says its Department of Financial Services has not been able to verify the legitimacy of the group, adding a fake website has since been removed. Hochul says scamming and stealing from Holocaust survivors is the lowest of lows, saying the state's Holocaust Claims Processing Office, created in 1997, has already helped recover over $184 million in assets to victims' families. In New York, I'm Natalie Migliori.
2: And President Trump says construction projects at the White House are ahead of schedule. He stepped outside to give an update on the new helipad being built, as well as the ballroom this morning.
4: This is going to be used for a lot of different celebrations, a lot of different big meetings where, as an example, President Xi is coming in a little while, a couple of weeks.
2: And he touted the new additions as improving the White House, which he said was in terrible shape and falling apart. He pointed to the facade of the building, describing it as being embarrassing just 6 months ago. The ballroom project has faced legal challenges and was recently ordered to be paused by a judge. An experimental vaccine treatment showing some signs of preventing cancer from returning or spreading in a study of high-risk melanoma patients. According to the pharmaceutical giants Moderna and Merck, interim results from the trial show the vaccine used in combination with Merck's cancer immunotherapy, Keytruda, appeared to extend the time before cancer returned in those patients. Marilyn Monroe is the latest icon to become a Barbie. Mattel's releasing the highly anticipated signature doll to commemorate what would have been Monroe's 100th birthday, featuring her signature platinum bob hairdo and dresses that Monroe wore in the hot pink gown with an oversized bow, the opera gloves, stacks of jewelry she wore for her legendary 1953 performance of Diamonds Are a Girl's Best Friend in the movie called Gentlemen Prefer Blondes. There you go, Marilyn Monroe would be 100, and now she will be a Barbie. And that is a look at the news around the world. It's 10:42.
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7: If your marriage is in trouble, it's possible to restore it, but only if you ask the right question. 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They ask, "Do I want to work on my marriage?" The reason it's wrong is because wanting something is a function of the emotions, and emotions, well, they come and go. A couple may leave a counselor's office feeling hopeful, and by the next morning feel hopeless all over again. Couples need something deeper to sustain them throughout the process of recovery. That's why the right question to ask yourself is, "Am I willing to work on my marriage?" Recovery is an act of the will. Couples must choose to keep moving forward, even when their circumstances seem bleak. As the saying goes, where there's a will, there's a way. It's true in life, and it's true in rebuilding a marriage as well. If you're willing to do what's necessary to restore your relationship, regardless of how you feel at any given time, then good things can happen. Everybody wants something better for their relationship, but only those who make a commitment will get it. Moving your troubled marriage out of conflict and into connection, it isn't easy. It takes grit and hard work, and you won't get from where you are to where you hope to be without overcoming a few challenges along the way. But you can do it. It'll take more than a want to. It'll take the determination to say, "I will." For Focus on the Family, I'm Jim Daly.
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11: World's second largest beef producer is closing facilities, citing an historic cattle shortage. Tyson Foods blamed a drought, which experts in Texas say is playing a huge role.
12: We continue to have drought in a lot of areas of the country where we produce significant numbers of cattle.
11: David Anderson at Texas A&M says,
12: we continue to have drought in a lot of areas of the country where we produce significant numbers of cattle.
11: David Anderson at Texas A&M says the good news is it should turn around.
12: Mother Nature is a big part of this. Cattle are out on the range in pastures. They eat grass. You know, what happens in a drought? It's just very difficult.
11: There's a growing number of calls to poison centers involving kratom. Use of the plant-based drug that can give off an opioid-like effect has increased over the last decade. Data shows there were only a handful of kratom exposures reported to poison centers in 2010. That number climbed to more than 1,200 cases in 2023. And the trial continues, pitting California against Meta. Daniel Martindale reports.
13: California Attorney General Rob Bonta says the company engineered its sites to foster addictive behavior in teens and children. The jury was seated last week in the federal courthouse in Oakland. It comes less than 2 weeks after Meta lost a similar social media addiction trial in New Mexico. The rulings could force the social media giant to make design changes to Facebook and Instagram. A judge issued a brief on Sunday resolving two pretrial disputes. California will be allowed to keep a star witness and introduce key evidence during opening statements.
11: A new study says one of the biggest predictors of future wealth may be something people really can't control: their parents' financial status. Researchers from the U.S. Census Bureau and Carnegie Mellon University tracked more than 3 million families and found children of homeowners are far more likely to become homeowners themselves. Economist Max Risch telling CBS News parental wealth can matter more than adult income when it comes to buying a home, especially in expensive housing markets. Researchers found family resources may help with down payments and other financial support that can boost long-term wealth building. I'm Monica Nelson with your consumer and business news.
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20: 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Are the terms interchangeable? We ask and answer that question on the Old Farmer's Almanac Radio Report. With more practical tips and useful advice, this is the Old Farmer's Almanac Radio Report for Wednesday, August 19th, the 231st day of the year. Actors Peter Gallagher and John Stamos share a birthday, and a bronze statue of the Fonz was unveiled in Milwaukee, Wisconsin on this day in 2008. What's the difference between a cantaloupe and a muskmelon? See if you can follow this. A cantaloupe is a muskmelon, but not all muskmelons are cantaloupes. Musk is the Persian word for perfume, and it can describe any fragrant, melon-shaped fruit. It includes both American and European cantaloupes, as well as honeydew melons. But the term cantaloupe is quite specific, belonging only to the netted tan melon with orange flesh. It also happens to be in season right now, so try to sniff out a good one at your local farmer's market. That is the Old Farmer's Almanac Radio Report. Learn more about everything at almanac.com.
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26: Minnesota News Network, I'm Tasha Radel. Republican gubernatorial candidate Lisa Damuth is promising swift changes to fight fraud if she wins the November election. Damuth says one of the first steps will be cleaning house.
27: I will fire all existing commissioners and deputy commissioners. I'll replace them with leaders who are committed to changing that culture of fraud. I will replace them with leaders that will be accountable.
26: Damuth says in her first 90 days as governor, she will work with legislative leaders to crack down on money leaving the state, and she will form a fraud oversight committee at the executive level that will be spearheaded by her running mate, Ryan Wilson. President Donald Trump has temporarily paused a new round of 50% tariffs on Canadian goods as the two countries work to finalize a trade agreement. The 3-day delay is significant for Minnesota, where Canada remains the state's largest trading partner and top export market. Minnesota sells billions of dollars in goods to Canada each year. Trump says the two countries have the framework of a deal, while Canadian Prime Minister Mark Carney says important work remains. Higher mortgage rates remain a challenge, but Minnesota Realtors President Wendy Uselak says many Minnesotans are no longer putting off a move simply because they have a lower rate on their current home.
28: We're running into that with many sellers that become buyers, even with low current mortgage rates, just family circumstance. It could be something job related that leads them to have to or want to make the choice of changing their housing.
26: Uselak says that's helping keep Minnesota's housing market moving despite the higher rate environment. A suspect is in custody following burglaries at 2 schools in Hinckley. Hinckley Elementary and High School were broken into early Tuesday morning. This is MNN.
29: The Minnesota State Fair is coming, and when so much is included with admission, there's no fair like yours. Fireworks? Animal barns? Whatever you're into, once you're in, it's on. The Minnesota State Fair, August 27th through Labor Day.

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3: In other headlines, Minnesota education officials are reminding families that even with free school meals available statewide, benefit applications remain important. Minnesota Department of Education Director of Nutrition Program Services, Emily Honor.
4: If a parent or guardian feels that they are within those federal income guidelines of these new guidelines here of the free or reduced, filling out that application for educational benefits with their school.
3: Honor says the applications help schools receive federal reimbursements and connect eligible families with additional benefits. Former Minneapolis police officer Derek Chauvin is again trying to overturn his state murder conviction in the death of George Floyd. Chauvin is appealing a judge's May decision rejecting his petition for post-conviction relief. His attorneys raised several claims, including challenges to jury instructions and evidence used at his 2021 trial. The judge found none justified a new trial. This is MNN.

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1: Breaking news at Town Hall. I'm Bob McNew in Washington. Florida's special Democrat primary for the U.S. Senate saw retired U.S. Army Lieutenant Colonel Alex Vindman come up short yesterday. That drew a response from the White House.
2: President Trump posting on his Truth Social page, sleazebag Vindman loses tonight to a radical left lunatic. How cool is that? Vindman was a Trump impeachment witness. He got beat by Democrat Socialist candidate Congresswoman Angie Nixon. She will face Republican Senator Ashley Moody, who was the state attorney general and appointed to the Senate seat by Governor DeSantis when Marco Rubio was selected by the president to be Secretary of State.
1: That's correspondent Laura Winters. Representative Byron Donalds won the Republican nomination for Florida governor, and former Representative David Jolly picked up the Democrat nod in yesterday's primary. That sets the stage for a fall campaign to replace Florida's popular but term-limited Republican Governor Ron DeSantis. The president is giving a new update on the situation in the Middle East.
3: President Trump says there are no talks or conversations underway with Iran. The president confirmed the naval blockade remains in full force while the Strait of Hormuz is open and operating. The president noted all water mines in the area have been removed or detonated. In another message, the president labeled the Strait of Hormuz as a new U.S. territory. Willie Nelson, Washington.
1: President Trump said on Tuesday he was delaying those 50% U.S. tariffs on $20 billion worth of Canadian imports after the two countries reached something of a last-minute deal. Here's Ben Thomas.
4: Those sanctions are now delayed, buying time for more negotiations and avoiding, for now, yet another strain in already tense relations between historic allies. Ben Thomas, Washington.
1: And it's a winning session so far on Wall Street. The Dow Jones Industrial Average right now up by 167 points. The S&P 500 up by 29. NASDAQ down about 7 points. More at townhall.com.
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1: And now with a midday Wall Street business report, here's Rich Thomason.
6: Target is reporting its second straight quarter of comparable sales gains, saying a merchandising overhaul under the discount retailer's new CEO is attracting more customers. Target CEO Michael Fiddelke calls the results an important step forward in the plan we laid out earlier this year to open a new chapter of growth for Target. One of the biggest of the big box stores saw sales improve during its fiscal second quarter. Home Depot customers spent more during the summer months, and they concentrated on smaller projects. Revenue for the Atlanta-based company increased to $47 billion from $45 billion, pretty much in line with Wall Street expectations. Your Amazon order may soon come down from above. Millions more people will be able to get smaller, lightweight packages delivered by drones by year's end. For the Wall Street Business Report, I'm Rich Thomason.
1: You'll find breaking news and analysis at townhall.com. A congresswoman says an ICE target in a Maine shooting was not up for deportation.
7: Maine Democratic Congresswoman Shelley Pingree says the person Immigration and Customs Enforcement agents targeted in Maine last month when an officer shot and killed a motorist was not subject to a final removal order. 25-year-old Colombian national Juan Sebastian Duran Guerrero was shot and killed in a car near his home on July 13th. ICE's intended target was Duran Guerrero's roommate. I'm Lisa Dwyer.
1: Texas led all teams with four players named to the preseason Associated Press All-American football team, and the SEC had 14 of the 27 first-team selections. The Big Ten has eight players on the first team, led by Oregon quarterback Dante Moore and two of his teammates, defending national champion Indiana. Georgia and Oklahoma each had two players. You'll find more on these stories at townhall.com.
8: This is Weatherology. I'm meteorologist Michael Caro with a look at your Alexandria Lakes area forecast. Look for a mixture of clouds and sunshine for this afternoon. High temperatures climbing to the upper 70s. For tonight, partly cloudy, a slight chance for a spotty shower late, a low temperature of 60. Chance for some scattered showers and storms on Thursday up to 82. And that's your latest forecast. For KXRA, I'm meteorologist Michael Caro. Currently it's 72.
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12: Picture walking into a party where a stranger's glasses already knows your name. Meta just filed the patent. Glasses that scan a room and decide who's worth recording. I'm Kim Commando for The Current. 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These cameras spot every face in view, rank people by how interesting they are, then cuts a highlight reel. Nobody in that room agrees to it. That's not a snapshot either. That's a face print. The exact geometry of your face turned into a number. Meta already paid Texas $1.4 billion over facial recognition. They wrote the check and kept building. My prediction, within 2 years, a no glasses sign will hang next to no smoking signs. Do this today. Somebody aims a camera mounted on their face at you. Ask them to take it off. The future's looking bright. Shame we're the ones getting framed. Tech moves fast, and you need to stay ahead. 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Hi there, I'm Kim Commando. 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
0: Coming up in this newscast, Alexandria Technical and Community College is number one in Minnesota and in the top 10 nationally for community colleges. And the Douglas County Fair kicks off today as it's Senior Day. And expect a beautiful day today with temperatures very comfortable for the Douglas County Fair and other activities around the area. We'll have more on those stories. But first, a woman from central Minnesota is reportedly dead following a motorcycle crash Sunday evening. The Stearns County Sheriff's Office says that the Cold Spring Richmond Police Department received a call of a motorcycle rider was overdue. A family member reportedly told police that the 52-year-old woman from Avon had been riding her motorcycle with friends but left the group to go home. The caller told police the group searched for her for about 2 hours before calling authorities. An officer reportedly found her and her bike crash in the ditch in Munson Township. Paramedics attempted life-saving measures, but she was pronounced dead at the scene. Well, Alexandria College, or Alexandria Technical and Community College, has once again been named the best community college in Minnesota and number 10 in the nation. And Wallet Hubs recently released 2026 Worst and Best Community College Rankings. Alexandria Technical and Community College also ranked among the top 10 nationally for career outcomes. Wallet Hub's annual study was released last week and compared 613 community colleges all across the U.S. in an effort to identify institutions that provide students with a high-quality education at an affordable cost. According to president of Alexandria Technical and Community College, Michael Seymour, the college's strong performance reflects a campus-wide commitment to helping students persist and complete their educational goals. Well, the Douglas County Board of Commissioners met yesterday. Tom Chorley files this report.
16: For registration and insurance purposes, the Douglas County Sheriff's Posse donated the following to the Sheriff's Office: a utility trailer valued at $7,500, a commercial trailer originally priced at $6,900, two 2023 Can-Am ATVs originally priced at $10,975 and $10,325, and a 2017 Kawasaki ATV currently valued at $7,495. The equipment will continue to be used by the Sheriff's Posse. Special legislation was enacted in 1971 and amended in 1973, leading to creation of the county's Housing and Redevelopment Authority, HRA. Legislation further enabled the HRA to levy and collect a special benefit tax of up to 0.0185% of the taxable market value of the county's taxable property, real and personal. The special benefit tax for 2027 is $1,005,000, or 0.009% of the county's taxable market value. In addition, the county board approved the HRA's 2027 operational budget of $1,262,484. The 2027 county's non-union wage grid reflects a 3% increase from the current 2026 non-union wage grid. The county coordinator's office, on a regular rotational basis, reviews the county's approximately 75 job classifications within the county's departments. Job classifications are reviewed for accuracy in essential job duties and minimum qualifications by each department head and then sent to David Drown and Associates for an independent revaluation. These results determine the pay grade of each job classification as it is set forth. The Douglas County IT Department has provided technical support for the Alexandria Police Department since 2006. The city's IT staff will now assume that role. However, the city will continue to access the Internet via Douglas County and the state of Minnesota's MN.IT services router. The county currently pays 100% of the bandwidth charges. This is Tom Chorley.
0: All right, thanks, Tom. We'll have part two of his reports tomorrow. And Minnesota's housing inventory has climbed to a 7-year high, giving buyers more choices. Minnesota Realtors President Wendy Uelslack says fresh listings are still coming onto the market.
17: The good news for buyers is there's still new inventory hitting the market even right now. And we're anticipating to even have some new offerings coming in yet for, say, lake properties yet this season. And really great new listings coming on into the beginning of fall.
0: Now, she does say Minnesota's summer fall home selling season is far from over, with additional inventory expected in the coming weeks. And the Douglas County Fair opens up today, and it's going to be bigger and better this year. It will run through Saturday. Today is Senior Day at the fair, sponsored by Vivi. There will be kids' bike giveaways, great music, canine demonstrations, the Demo Derby, along with a Red Letter Band performing starting tonight at 7 p.m. Brad Breha talks about the new sign, too, at the Douglas County Fairgrounds.
18: We figure we needed the dressings up a little bit, and so we purchased one of those electronic signs that will be lit up year-round. And so if somebody, they want to put advertising on that and stuff, we are going to do that. And Kevin Brezina, our treasurer, would be the one to talk to on that. That sign will be lit up year-round, just giving people another opportunity to advertise what they have, or businesses or special events going on and stuff. So that's why we did that, and make it look a little more professional out there now that we own the land.
0: For the complete fair schedule, just go to the website dcmnfair.com. And the Alexandria Rotary Club hosted its 61st annual Pork Chop and Corn Jubilee at the Alexandria Fire Hall in Alexandria yesterday. Proceeds used from yesterday's event is a major fundraiser used to support the Alexandria Fire Department and other local civic projects. For more details, go to the Alexandria Rotary Club's website or their Facebook page. Thanks to everyone who came out yesterday. And wildfire smoke is disrupting high school sports practices around the state. Schools are canceling outdoor workouts or moving athletes indoors as unhealthy air becomes more common. The State High School League recommends moving practices indoors when the air quality index reaches 150. Outdoor activities should be moved, postponed, or canceled when the index exceeds 200. Coaches say limited indoor space could complicate fall sports if wildfire smoke continues. And finally, the Minnesota Vikings and the Baltimore Ravens are set to have a big week in Eagan this week. The two teams will take part in joint practices today and tomorrow. The Vikings team headquarters before playing each other in preseason action at U.S. Bank Stadium this Saturday. Vikings linebacker Eric Wilson likes what this group of linebackers is doing in preseason.
19: From top to bottom, I think everybody went out there and kind of showed what they can do, different skill sets, but going out there and putting it all out there for everybody to see. So I think linebackers played a really good game. Obviously, some things to clean up, but I'm proud of those guys.
0: By the way, the Vikings are 1-0 on the preseason after last Saturday's 13-10 win over the New York Giants on the road. This Saturday's game will kick off at 12 noon. And that's a look at your news. I'm Mark Anthony.
20: Thanks, Mark. 18 minutes now after 11 o'clock. People Radio, KXRA. We can listen in to a little bit of Mark as we come a little bit farther down the line with Smart Money. That is coming up.
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0: 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Hi, Corey.
29: Good morning, Mark. How are you?
0: I'm doing well, thank you. Yeah, we're looking at small business planning all this week. I know today you want to dive into succession planning. So what does that pertain to, succession planning?
29: Well, for business owners, when we talk succession planning, we're talking about the process of preparing and organizing the business for an eventual transfer of ownership or a sale. And that applies to, you know, a planned transfer. So whether the owner retires or, you know, they're just looking to get out of the business, or also some situations where it's unplanned, where maybe it's a disability or it's an illness, or maybe it's even a death, where it's a little bit different scenario, where it's a little more urgent. The transition has to take place in a timely manner versus a retirement. We can, you know, we can look forward and, you know, look out a few years and say, okay, you know, identify the time frame and kind of take our time in designing and developing that transition. So succession planning, really, it'll mean different things for different people. It's simply because every business is a little bit different, and, you know, there's uniqueness to every business. So it just kind of depends on the situation, and it also depends on the size of the business as well.
0: Yeah, I suppose a lot of it depends. Are there business partners? Is it a family-run business, whether it just kind of passes down within the family?
29: Right.
0: Yeah. So when should a business owner start succession planning?
29: Well, ideally, several years before they want to transition out of the business.
0: Okay.
29: Or another way to look at it is just the earlier the better. It gives us more time to identify those successors or identify those family members that are going to take over. But then it allows them to develop those, you know, leadership, ownership skills that they might not have been exposed to prior to purchasing the business. And then also it gives us some time to maximize the value of the business, maybe clean up some accounts payable as an example, or maybe clean up some debt that they might have on some products or equipment or inventory, and just kind of maximize the efficiency within the business as well. An example would be a farm family, you know, with family farms. The easy transition is, you know, one or several of the kids kind of take over for mom and dad. That's a pretty simple scenario, but, you know, there might be situations where mom and dad have a little bit of debt, either against land or against buildings or equipment, where if we could kind of clean that up a little bit before the kids try to take over, that might look a little better to a lender to help them get started. More specifically with a product business where they're selling a specific product, you know, each business has their own little secrets typically where, you know, how they produce and manufacture certain items. Just being clear with the new owners on, you know, how that information is shared with the rest of the employees or the rest of the business, but yet it's, you know, it's kept in house or it's not something you share. So that gets out to competitors as an example. So really just the timing of it is, you know, the sooner you can start planning for that, the better. Unfortunately, in some cases we deal with death or disability. Mm-hmm. Like I said before, it can be a very urgent scenario where, you know, a sole owner passes away. We got to really move quick to try to get someone in place to not only keep the business intact, but then keep the employees, you know, calm and confident that they can continue on with the business.
1: Oh boy, that would be a tough scenario because so much uncertainty could be created under that situation. Yeah. But having that succession plan would give the employees and wanting to keep them there intact would give them a lot of peace of mind. I know that, wouldn't it?
29: It would. You're exactly right. And the nice thing is, you know, what we'll say to business owners is once you have that succession plan in place, share it with your employees so they know, hey, if, you know, if an accident happens or you know, there's an illness or an accident or death or disability, that, you know, we have a plan in place here. We don't have to change dramatically. We don't have to, you know, just kind of shoot from the hip, so to speak, if something were to happen. We know there's a plan in place. We know there's a transition plan, so the employees can move on confidently and be able to continue on with the business and do the things they want to do. And you know, maybe those employees are a part of that succession plan and maybe not. Regardless, it gives them the peace of mind knowing that they're taken care of.
1: Yeah, if you don't mind my bringing up here at Late Media, Brett Parody had the business and he decided, you know, he was looking out for all of his employees that came first. And he said, you know, I don't want to get into a situation where it would create uncertainty. And Late Media is a bigger broadcasting company that serves not only St. Cloud, Alexandria, Fergus Falls, Grand Forks, down to Winona. And I mean, he did a lot. He's methodical and looked into it and thought who would be the best to take over. And he was absolutely right. He nailed it.
29: Yeah. And I appreciate you using, you know, bringing that up, using that as an example. And as an employee, what better, you know, comfort knowing, you know, if something were to happen or change in leadership, even whether it's planned by someone retiring or it is an illness or a disability where it's unexpected, you know there's a plan in place, and you now have a stronger, bigger, you know, backing to be able to give you that peace of mind that if something were to happen, you literally keep on doing what you're doing, keep with the same job, same role. And it's just nice knowing that they did the planning ahead of time and got that taken care of.
1: Well, and the cool thing, Brett is now a consultant, so he's still part of the company, still actively involved. We get to see him, but he's just got a different role, and again, a brilliant move there. So what can happen if an owner doesn't have a succession plan? I can only imagine.
29: Right. And it does just the opposite of what we're talking about here. It can create uncertainty for the employees, but also for the customers. And so like in your example there with Leighton Media, it just gives that peace of mind to not only the employees, but then the customers doing business with you on a day-to-day basis. So in some cases, businesses are forced to change or forced to sell or change ownership. And that obviously brings up, you know, a huge risk for the buyer. So there's typically a reduced value because there was no transition strategy in place. But at the end of the day, it's the planning benefits everyone. It's just like you and I doing estate planning, you know, having a plan in place, you know, kind of planning for the worst, but hoping for the best is the best option for everyone. And so with business planning and succession planning specifically, it's very good for the peace of mind of the owners and the peace of mind of the customers. And so one thing that does come up a little bit more often than it used to is we talked about family members and maybe even key employees taking over as a new business owner. But a lot of times something that comes up now is ESOPs, so employee stock ownership plan. And that's just simply where we have an ESOP in place. And so in essence, the employees own the company. So when one person retires, the rest of the owners, in essence, kind of take over or continue their role as employee ownership. And so anytime we see ESOP or we hear that, think of that's truly employees that have stock ownership in the company. And so ESOP is another great option. And that applies to not only large companies, but even small companies. We can use an ESOP plan to help diversify the ownership. So if something does happen unexpected, you can move on and transition smoothly.
1: Yeah, I'm glad you brought that up. We're part of an ESOP too. So we are employee owned. So that's cool too.
29: A great strategy. Yeah. And there again, like you said, more, you know, more planning and diversification ahead of time for a transition, the better. Everybody wins.
1: Yeah. What are we going to look at tomorrow?
29: We're going to talk about retirement planning options. So specifically different types of plans we use with small business owners, SEP IRAs, simple IRAs, solo 401ks, et cetera. There's a lot of different plans out there, and we can kind of strategize with the size of the business and how many employees that the business has. That'll kind of tailor to the type of retirement plan we'd recommend.
1: All right, Corey, if people want to sit down with you, maybe they are a small business owner, but even again, they just want to have that confident retirement. How can they visit with you?
29: Just give us a call at the office here. Our number is 320-762-8141, or stop by the office. We're right at 817 Broadway here in Alexandria, or you can also check us out on the web at Ameriprise.com.
1: All right. We'll talk tomorrow and Friday. Have a great day, Corey.
29: You too, Mark. Thanks.
1: Yeah. Corey Seifert there. And if you have any questions or comments, we always invite you to email to the folks at LeightonBroadcasting.com, or you can call Ameriprise in Alexandria. The all-important phone number, again, 762-8141. 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
21: This is M&N Sports. I'm Mike Grimm. The Twins scored twice in the first inning and never looked back. They beat Atlanta 4-1 last night at Target Field.
31: I think it's extremely satisfying. I mean, situation where I'm playing a really good team, and we got pitched to today. I mean, I know Josh hit the two-run homer early, but Tyler Mahle was outstanding. I mean, through six, he was at 66 pitches, and then we were able to add on. A big at-bat by Kalen, you know, Buck with the pinch hit, and then Ryan kind of was able to separate it, and then our bullpen did a really good job. You know, Zebby was really effective for six innings, a little hard contact there in the sixth, but overall, good team victory.
21: Manager Derek Shelton got a two-run homer in the first inning from Josh Bell to get Minnesota on the board. Ryan Jeffers had a two-run double later on in the game. First pitch is 12:40 today for the final game of the set. Twins going for the sweep. The AAA Saints got smashed in Columbus last night 19-3. The Lynx are at Golden State tonight in a matchup featuring the top two teams in the league record-wise. Point guard Olivia Miles is the Western Conference Player of the Week and says Nia Coffey of Hopkins is the unsung hero of this team.
32: Whether she's on the court or not, like, I love playing with her every step of the way and have enjoyed our journey together. So I'm never not going to pass her the ball when she's open and making sure I get her reps and her shots because they weren't really guarding her. So I made sure to get her going. And obviously when she's hitting a few, you want to keep feeding her the ball. So I always trust her regardless.
21: In soccer, the United host Atlanta tonight in St. Paul. The Vikings will practice with the Baltimore Ravens today and tomorrow in Eagan. Linebacker Eric Wilson likes what the linebackers did in Saturday's preseason win over the Giants.
19: From top to bottom, I think everybody went out there and kind of showed what they can do. Different skill sets, but going out there and putting it all out there for everybody to see. So I think linebackers played a really good game. Obviously, some things to clean up, but I'm proud of those guys.
21: The Vikings and Ravens will have a preseason game this Saturday at U.S. Bank Stadium. This is M&N Sports.

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1: It's the Minnesota Sports Prep Update for Wednesday, August 19th. I'm Ryan Phelps. High school volleyball in Minnesota is one of the most popular sports, and partly because of that, there's a new sports franchise coming to the North Star State. My NSPN colleague Justin Barrientos has more.
2: The Forge have been making their presence known already across the state.
3: Doing community outreach stuff with, you know, this Twin Cities and the state of Minnesota for about 6 months right now. We've had more than 5,000 kids that we had the opportunity to coach. We've been to more than 50 locations at this point. We've been traveling a lot, and everywhere we went, we felt excitement, we felt the energy, we felt the gratitude.
2: The explosion of high school volleyball programs in Minnesota was one of the main reasons for pro volleyball to come here. Minnesota is fourth in the country, with 17,000 athletes participating in 450 high school programs, something the new Minnesota pros are aware of.
4: We have so many like young athletes that play volleyball, and to be able to put that in front of them in a professional way where there is something to reach for if you want to continue to playing after college, and just having someone to look up to, because I know I looked up to a lot of players in college and at the Olympic level when I was growing up, and just to be able to have that available, I think is incredible.
5: I think that they are going to be able to use this opportunity to learn more about the sport and, you know, be able to watch certain positions that they may play and figure out how to develop their game, and they can also grow relationships with us. I've gotten to work a few camps while I've been up here, and I tell these girls, don't be afraid to follow us on social media. We want you guys to ask us questions. I like to be very involved with the fans, so I want them to feel comfortable asking me anything, especially for these young girls. I want to be able to help them kind of further their career, and maybe hopefully 10 years down the road, they're doing camps and they're kind of teaching what I was able to pass on to them. So I think it's awesome.
4: Our team has been really good at reaching out to the local community already. We've been doing a lot of camps for a lot of the high schools around and a lot of the clubs. And I think just getting us more available to be able to interact with those kids and see that we're also just human and that it's not this unreachable thing that, oh, it's only certain people get to go. No, if you want to play at our level, you can. You just have to work for it. And I think that making that kind of big gap a little bit smaller and letting us as players be a little bit more available to the kids that are playing and wanting to do what we do and knowing that there's another path forward, I think is going to be the biggest thing.
3: And I do think this is a very unique opportunity to really experience something that's the next level, which is athletes coming from all over the world, athletes that can play at the highest level you can think about, and athleticism, right? The athleticism is just outstanding. So I can't wait to have them here in the Grand Casino Arena.
2: 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Yeah!
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7: This is Weatherology. I'm meteorologist Michael Caro with a look at your Alexandria Lakes area forecast. Look for a mixture of clouds and sunshine for this afternoon. High temperatures climbing to the upper 70s. For tonight, partly cloudy, a slight chance for a spotty shower late, a low temperature of 60. Chance for some scattered showers and storms on Thursday up to 82. And that's your latest forecast. For KXRA, I'm meteorologist Michael Caro.
8: Thank you, Michael. 73 degrees in the lakes area now. 44% is our humidity. That's comfortable. And we have a dew point of 50 degrees. South wind at 6 miles an hour. We have the World Travel Minute now and the boys' chat on the way.
9: 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I'm Rudy Maxa. 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Did you note the mile-long mention? 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It's designed to circle the world once every 2 or 3 years. Bring the kids. We're talking schools, shops, a tram system, concert hall, sports stadium. 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

0: Billy's drumming over there, too, as a drummer. I love it.
1: Can't help it.
2: Well, gentlemen, I believe these are the guitar sounds of one Joe Walsh.
1: Indeed.
2: Rocky Mountain Way. Now, I'm going to guess on the era, so I could very well fall off the beam. 1975?
1: No, try again.
0: A little later, isn't it?
1: No comment?
0: 78. I'm going to go with...
2: 74?
1: 73, my
0: friend. Is there
1: really?
0: Really? Yeah. That long ago. Direction.
2: Wow. Yeah.
0: Wow, he's been around a long time.
1: The only reason I played Joe was because the other day when I played, what was it, Little Richard, you said that might be Joe Walsh.
2: Oh, okay. So you found something from Joe Walsh.
1: Yeah.
2: And I didn't guess Little Richard.
1: That's right. You could have. That would have been funny.
2: Yeah, that would have been. So, well, Rexford Sweetwater, good morning to you. I know you've been hanging out. How are you? How are the new digs? Are they starting to cling to you at all? Or
1: getting used to it? Just with the one PC is the only thing to try to. That's like getting rid of one kid. I don't like this kid. I'm done. I only need one.
2: That other kid's now 18 years of age and off on his or her own.
1: Moved on. Yeah. So outside of that, everything is right as rain.
2: Yeah, it was good to see Jackson back on campus here. Of course,
0: this he filled campus, in. Huh?
2: Yeah, I always refer to it as
0: like
2: a campus.
0: I mean, you like that, Billy?
3: It makes works. It sound good.
0: You're on campus today.
3: Right. Yeah.
2: Yeah. So we're kind of students of life after all. So.
0: Now you were out at the Douglas County Fair, as was I and Patty and Michael Wright, but did you get anything when you're walking along Calorie Lane?
2: No, we just I think a lot of the spots were going to be opening up probably 10:30, 11 o'clock. I'm sure they're wide open now, but boy, there are a lot of choices that you can go for, including of course the Wiccan family's corn dogs and fresh squeezed lemonades.
0: So. Well, I'd be curious to know if the 4-H building. Those kids get up early. There's a lot of kids taking care of their animals. They're showing if they do serve breakfast. So that's why I didn't know if something was open that you noticed. But
2: yeah, that
0: anyway.
2: would be good investigative work.
0: Yeah, absolutely.
2: But no, it was fun to be out there and connect with Brad Breha and Brittany from
0: Douglas County Historical Society. Yep,
2: and Tony Housie coming over from Camp Ripley. Yeah. So
0: he's a good man.
2: Yeah, pretty cool. He drives over, probably about a 50-55 minute drive, and then goes out to the Douglas County Fair and then back on the road. So he probably listened to a fair amount of Open Line on his way back.
0: He could have been. He normally stops in and talks to the recruiter here.
2: Oh, sure. Yeah.
0: But we've got our friend Billy Wallace in. And Billy, always good to see you, my friend.
3: Good to see you, too. Yeah. See you guys.
0: Yeah, so full disclosure, you're a pastor at New Life, but you are a humble, normal guy and with frailties like all of us. So
3: normal is nice.
0: We don't have to sit up straight for Billy.
3: No, you're good. You're good. Yeah. No problem.
0: Yeah.
2: But you are a sports enthusiast, and I think that does connect of us together.
3: Yes.
0: You and I, when we talk at church, we always talk sports.
3: Yep.
0: But Pat Suki, too, he and I always talk. Do you talk a lot of sports with Pat, too?
3: Another good friend? More football.
0: Oh, okay.
3: Yeah, more football with
0: him.
3: He
0: and I talk more Timberwolves, actually.
3: Oh, yeah. I like to talk Timberwolves.
0: Yeah. But you grew up in Oregon.
3: I did.
0: But you're a Twins fan.
3: Yeah, well, my wife's from Bemidji.
0: Yeah.
3: So the first 4 or 5 years we were married, we lived in the Twin Cities, and Twins were terrible, and tickets were cheap, and so we went to a lot of games.
0: Yeah, fun times.
2: My first year, I actually, for a time from 2006 to 2014, I was a season ticket holder, although I've had, when I first became a season ticket holder, I was living in Mason City, Iowa, and then that summer I became a season ticket holder. I then moved up to Glenwood, Minnesota, and have been in Pope County really ever since, but for the years that the Metrodome was around, gosh, I think the first year I came on board as a Twin season ticket holder, I had an upper deck general admission seat that was basically from foul pole to foul pole in the outfield at the Metrodome, $200 for the entire season.
0: And 81 games.
2: Yeah, if you went to all 81 games, it would end up being, what was it, $2.37 per
0: crazy.
2: Game.
0: But
3: well, the ticket for just walk in was $5. My wife and I could go to a game for $15 total, $5 to park, $5 each for a ticket.
0: And nowadays, I wonder what the cheapest. Have you seen? You went to a
3: game. If you go on StubHub, you can find some pretty cheap ones. But
2: yeah, yeah, okay. I think you could probably 20? For about $12, $13, $15. Really? Wow. I think you could find some stuff there. But 2006 was a really interesting year because the Twins started off a little bit slow, and then they caught fire in June, and then were really competitive, and the. They ended up winning the division that year with about 94 or 95 wins, and the only day they led the division was on the last day of the year.
3: Nice.
2: After Kansas City went into Detroit and won two or three games of a three-game series,
0: and
2: the Twins defeated the White Sox, I believe, in two of three or three of four or something like that. So and that year I went to 61 of the 81 games and the
3: wow.
2: Twins won 43 of them. So
3: you were a good luck charm.
2: Yeah, there was a stretch in June and July where the Twins won 17 straight times when I attended. And, you know, I keep a book when I go to the games and stuff like that. You know, kind of documenting.
3: Were they
2: history.
3: Aware of this? The Twins?
2: No, I don't think they were. And then they had like two or three losses, you know, during that stretch. But those were games I didn't go to. So you know, but
0: well, your
2: but,
0: fault.
2: But yeah, and then ironically, Detroit got in as a wild card that year and ultimately got to the World Series because Detroit beat the Yankees in the best of five division series, and unfortunately, Oakland swept us in all
3: three games. I remember
2: that
3: year,
2: which would really put a damper. You know, that was a Twins team that was good enough in my mind to make the World Series that year, but ultimately, Detroit ended up making the World Series, and they ended up losing to St. Louis. And you know, St. Louis had a year. I don't know if it was 06 or later. They got to the playoffs with like an 83-78 regular season record, but that was good enough to win a very bad National League Central.
3: Well, when the Twins in 87, did they have like 85 wins?
2: Yeah, they were 85-77. Mark and I were just talking about this. They only won 29 road games that year, but they were 56-25 at home.
3: Oh, my gosh.
2: Yeah, I mean, they were really a Jekyll and Hyde team, depending on whether or not they were in Minneapolis or not.
0: Don't field advantage.
3: Yeah. No kidding.
2: Yeah. So, but and that's why I say these days, you know, you're looking at the Twins, they're 62-65, but they're one half game out of the last wild card spot in the American League. This might be a year where that last wild card representative in the American League goes 81-81, but all you have to do is get in.
3: Just get there.
2: And and I think we have seen now that they had the wild card round in the first two top two teams in each league have first round buys. That bye for the baseball playoffs is not always a good thing. I mean, much more important to have a bye in the NFL playoffs for the Super Bowl tournament than it is in Major League Baseball. I think baseball players like to have a rhythm and routine and everything like that. And when you get about 5 days off, that can kind of wreck your rhythm a little bit.
0: So, football, aren't you Broncos fan? That's what I thought.
3: I cheer for the Broncos. I don't know how it happened. I guess I was 10 years old and just
0: like
3: love watching John Elway. Who knows? I don't remember, but been a Broncos fan a long time. Seen three Super Bowl losses, but three Super Bowl wins, too.
2: You know, they were kind of on the line with the Minnesota Vikings for Super Bowl futility. But
3: they lost their first four.
2: Yeah, but they have picked it up, you know, ever since John Elway got Terrell Davis in the backfield.
3: Yes.
2: You know, that obviously
3: game changer.
2: Helped out, but and then Peyton Manning comes along a generation later, and kind of cool for Peyton Manning to, in essence, wrap up his football career with a Super Bowl championship.
3: Yep.
2: So,
0: well, you've been a basketball coach too. Are you still coaching this year?
3: Coaching the girls at ACCS. Okay. Yep.
0: Yeah.
3: Austin Arias is going to coach the boys, but I'm coaching the girls this year. So.
0: Yeah. Listen to that. He's not a sports fan.
1: I thought you'd like that.
0: Yeah. So how does the team look this year again?
3: Time shall tell.
0: Okay.
1: Wrapping it up.
0: Billy, always fun.
3: Yep.
2: See you guys.
3: Thanks
2: guys.

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3: The American Carbon Alliance is a coalition of like-minded leaders who have joined forces to bring attention to the benefits that carbon capture technology has on rural communities, the nation's economy, the ethanol industry, and the overall environment. Executive Director Tom Bias.
6: You know, it's about three things. Create higher corn and land values for farmers. And, you know, the bioethanol growth doubled farm income the past two decades. Well, carbon capture is the best new brightest spot to do that again. And, you know, the carbon capture project are really the first at bat, if you want to use a baseball analogy, because everyone's looking to capture carbon or reduce carbon.
3: He says the easiest carbon to capture is from ethanol plants.
6: 99.5% of what goes up that smokestack is carbon. The other half percent is moisture. So you don't need to separate it. It's not an extensive process to process it and compress it and be able to transport it through pipelines to geological formations and areas that you can pump it into the ground and it stays forever.
3: Bias says there are three major pipelines that are in construction that will store the liquid fuel, which he says is a great alternative to electric vehicles. Also part of the coalition is former Congressman Colin Peterson, who says the ability for biofuels to now help lead the way as America decarbonizes the energy sector is not only exciting, but brings with it all sorts of opportunities to revitalize rural America while also helping the nation become more energy independent. I'm Lori Boyer. For more ag information, log on to agriculture.com.
7: 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Stop on out and say hi to Jesse, John, and the rest of the gang.
8: News this hour at Town Hall. I'm Bob Agnew in Washington. A big win for the Republican candidate. President Trump endorsed to be the next governor of Florida.
9: We have won a massive victory.
10: You're listening to Republican Congressman Byron Donalds, backed by President Trump, who wins the primary for governor with almost 48% of the vote.
9: You see, the Florida dream to us is clear. It's the promise that if you work hard, you can get ahead, own a home, raise your family, and give your kids a better shot than you had without government holding you back.
10: Donalds will face Democrat David Jolly in November. If he wins, Donalds would become Florida's first black governor and fifth Republican governor in a row. Laura Winters reporting.
8: Representative Ralph Norman says it's what he calls a head-scratcher that President Trump endorsed Senator Darlene Graham in South Carolina's Republican Senate runoff with a vote expected next week.
11: I'm not going negative, and I would say that. I would go negative if she had a record that I disagreed with, but she ain't got a record. She's unknown.
8: Meanwhile, Darlene Graham says that she is qualified.
12: I am a hard worker, that I have a service card, that I am experienced. I've worked for the state of South Carolina for 30 years.
8: Florida's carried out his 13th execution of the year.
13: Florida man convicted of fatally shooting his estranged wife and wounding his mother-in-law in 2006 has been executed by lethal injection. 61-year-old William Francis Sylvia was pronounced dead at 6:11 p.m. Tuesday evening following a three-drug injection at a Florida state prison. He's the 13th prisoner put to death this year in Florida, which has two more executions scheduled in September. Florida has carried out more than half of the nation's 23 executions to date in 2026. I'm Lisa Dwyer.
8: More of these stories at Town Hall.
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8: Despite their valiant and very best efforts, public health workers in Congo have yet to get a handle on that galloping Ebola crisis.
16: The outbreak has reached 5,000 cases. Responders warn it's spreading at an unprecedented speed, outpacing efforts to slow it down in one of the country's remotest regions. Congo's Ministry of Health reports 5,021 cases so far, and that includes 2,378 deaths. It's raging in some of the most challenging conditions imaginable, fueled by insecurity, displacement, and intense population movements. Rich Thomason reporting.
8: Amazon is set to be delivering a few more of its goods by air if its plans all come to fruition. Millions more people may be able to get smaller, lightweight Amazon packages up to 5 pounds delivered by drones by the end of the year. Amazon says it's expanding its airborne service into suburban areas of 500 U.S. cities. Breaking news and analysis at townhall.com. A corruption investigation into Ukraine's government erupts after its ex-defense minister speaks out.
17: Ukrainian anti-corruption agencies are investigating senior officials in President Volodymyr Zelensky's office. The investigation comes a day after the recently fired defense minister, Mykhailo Fedorov, posted a video address on YouTube criticizing corruption in Ukraine and calling for elections to be held. The corruption investigation involves a criminal organization allegedly led by a sitting and a former lawmaker. This political turmoil adds pressure on Zelensky, who recently reshuffled his wartime leadership, sparking protests. I'm Karen Chamas.
8: President Trump has paused his threatened tariffs on Canada, writing on Truth Social just 2 hours before the midnight deadline that the two countries have reached a deal, even though the precise language needs to be finalized. You'll find more on these stories at townhall.com.
7: 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Rexford Sweetwater with you on a what looks like a beautiful Wednesday afternoon. Paul Trombley on the line. We'll talk a little bit about weather, see what's in store.
18: Yeah, still another beautiful afternoon here for us with the sunshine. 79 for the high, winds out of the west about 5 to 10. Otherwise, tonight, clear to partly cloudy, low at about 60. We do see an isolated chance for a shower storm as we get into the day tomorrow, so maybe a little passing shower storm chance for us, but otherwise partly sunny, 82. 59, clear to partly cloudy on Thursday night, and then we head up to 82 with some sun Friday. 59 Friday night, upper 70s on Saturday, sunny and dry both weekend days, mid-50s Saturday night, near 80 on Sunday, and then back to 60 on Sunday night, up to about 82 Monday and Tuesday, maybe a nice little storm chance, otherwise pretty quiet stretch into next week. I'm meteorologist Paul Trombley.
7: All right, Paul, thanks a lot. I appreciate the update, and we'll speak again another time.
18: Sounds good.
7: All righty. Paul Trombley, everybody, with the weatherology update. 74 degrees in the lakes area now. Humidity down to 37%, and dew point also down 46 degrees now. Southwest wind at 8 miles an hour. We get to look forward to a high of 79 today, potentially, and the sun sets at 8:23. Local and regional news with Mark Anthony after this.
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21: Coming up in this newscast, Alexandria Technical and Community College is number one in Minnesota and in the top 10 nationally for community colleges. And the Douglas County Fair kicks off today as it's Senior Day. And expect a beautiful day today with temperatures very comfortable for the Douglas County Fair and other activities around the area. We'll have more on those stories. But first, a woman from central Minnesota is reportedly dead following a motorcycle crash Sunday evening. The Stearns County Sheriff's Office says that the Cold Spring Richmond Police Department received a call of a motorcycle rider was overdue. A family member reportedly told police that the 52-year-old woman from Avon had been riding her motorcycle with friends but left the group to go home. The caller told police the group searched for about 2 hours before calling authorities. An officer reportedly found her and her bike crash in the ditch in Munson Township. Paramedics attempted life-saving measures, but she was pronounced dead at the scene. Well, Alexandria College, or Alexandria Technical and Community College, has once again been named the best community college in Minnesota and number 10 in the nation. And Wallet Hubs recently released 2026 Worst and Best Community College Rankings. Alexandria Technical and Community College also ranked among the top 10 nationally for career outcomes. Wallet Hub's annual study was released last week and compared 613 community colleges all across the U.S. in an effort to identify institutions that provide students with a high-quality education at an affordable cost. According to president of Alexandria Technical and Community College, Michael Seymour, the college's strong performance reflects a campus-wide commitment to helping students persist and complete their educational goals. Well, the Douglas County Board of Commissioners met yesterday. Tom Chorley files this report.
0: For registration and insurance purposes, the Douglas County Sheriff's Posse donated the following to the Sheriff's Office: a utility trailer valued at $7,500, a commercial trailer originally priced at $6,900, two 2023 Can-Am ATVs originally priced at $10,975 and $10,325, and a 2017 Kawasaki ATV currently valued at $7,495. The equipment will continue to be used by the Sheriff's Posse. Special legislation was enacted in 1971 and amended in 1973, leading to creation of the county's Housing and Redevelopment Authority, HRA. Legislation further enabled the HRA to levy and collect a special benefit tax of up to 0.0185% of the taxable market value of the county's taxable property, real and personal. The special benefit tax for 2027 is $1,005,000, or 0.009% of the county's taxable market value. In addition, the county board approved the HRA's 2027 operational budget of $1,262,484. The 2027 county's non-union wage grid reflects a 3% increase from the current 2026 non-union wage grid. The county coordinator's office, on a regular rotational basis, reviews the county's approximately 75 job classifications within the county's departments. Job classifications are reviewed for accuracy in essential job duties and minimum qualifications by each department head and then sent to David Drown and Associates for an independent revaluation. These results determine the pay grade of each job classification as it is set forth. The Douglas County IT Department has provided technical support for the Alexandria Police Department since 2006. The city's IT staff will now assume that role. However, the city will continue to access the Internet via Douglas County and the state of Minnesota's MN.IT services router. The county currently pays 100% of the bandwidth charges. This is Tom Chorley.
21: All right, thanks, Tom. We'll have part two of his reports tomorrow. And Minnesota's housing inventory has climbed to a 7-year high, giving buyers more choices. Minnesota Realtors President Wendy Uelslack says fresh listings are still coming onto the market.
2: The good news for buyers is there's still new inventory hitting the market even right now. And we're anticipating to even have some new offerings coming in yet for, say, lake properties yet this season. And really great new listings coming on into the beginning of fall.
21: Now, she does say Minnesota's summer fall home selling season is far from over, with additional inventory expected in the coming weeks. And the Douglas County Fair opens up today, and it's going to be bigger and better this year. It will run through Saturday. Today is Senior Day at the fair, sponsored by Vivi. There will be kids' bike giveaways, great music, canine demonstrations, the Demo Derby, along with a Red Letter Band performing starting tonight at 7 p.m. Brad Breha talks about the new sign, too, at the Douglas County Fairgrounds.
22: We figure we need to get the dressings up a little bit, and so we purchased one of those electronic signs that will be lit up year-round. And so if somebody, they want to put advertising on that and stuff, we are going to do that. And Kevin Brazine, our treasurer, would be the one to talk to on that. That sign will be lit up year-round, just giving people another opportunity to advertise what they have, or businesses or special events going on and stuff. So that's why we did that, and make it look a little more professional out there now that we own the land.
21: For the complete fair schedule, just go to the website dcmnfair.com. And the Alexandria Rotary Club hosted its 61st annual Pork Chop and Corn Jubilee at the Alexandria Fire Hall in Alexandria yesterday. Proceeds used from yesterday's event is a major fundraiser used to support the Alexandria Fire Department and other local civic projects. For more details, go to the Alexandria Rotary Club's website or their Facebook page. Thanks to everyone who came out yesterday. And wildfire smoke is disrupting high school sports practices around the state. Schools are canceling outdoor workouts or moving athletes indoors as unhealthy air becomes more common. The state high school league recommends moving practices indoors when the air quality index reaches 150. Outdoor activities should be moved, postponed, or canceled when the index exceeds 200. Coaches say limited indoor space could complicate fall sports if wildfire smoke continues. And finally, the Minnesota Vikings and the Baltimore Ravens are set to have a big week in Eagan this week. The two teams will take part in joint practices today and tomorrow at the Vikings team headquarters before playing each other in preseason action at U.S. Bank Stadium this Saturday. Vikings linebacker Eric Wilson likes what this group of linebackers is doing in preseason.
1: From top to bottom, I think everybody went out there and kind of showed what they can do, different skill sets, but going out there and putting it all out there for everybody to see. So I think linebackers played a really good game. Obviously, some things to clean up, but I'm proud of those guys.
21: By the way, the Vikings are 1-0 on the preseason after last Saturday's 13-10 win over the New York Giants on the road. This Saturday's game will kick off at 12 noon. And that's a look at your news. I'm Mark Anthony.
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24: Perfect lawn is a uniform shade of green. A yellowish mottled appearance might indicate an iron deficiency. Iron plays an important role in chlorophyll production, which turns grass green. Jeff Beasley is an associate turf professor at Louisiana State University. He says if your grass is low on iron, it'll let you know, but the symptoms can be confusing.
27: It's a lot like nitrogen deficiency, and that you're going to see yellowing of the leaves. You're going to have stunted growth, but that's kind of difficult to always tell, especially with plants that are growing so low to the ground.
24: An iron deficiency doesn't necessarily mean a lack of iron in the soil, so the first thing to do is check the soil pH level. A pH that's too high or too low could be inhibiting the plant's ability to absorb the iron. A normal pH reading could mean there's too much phosphorus in the soil, which also reduces iron uptake. If a test reveals your grass is on the anemic side, there are several products available that will temporarily green it up.
27: A lot of them are liquid and they're chelated, which means they're chemically available to the plant. The only thing, and if anybody's ever applied iron and messed up when too high in application, it'll turn it a very, very dark green, almost to the point that it's black. It is low dose. It doesn't take much to have the effect.
24: Lawn management practices that improve root growth will improve iron uptake. This includes proper mowing, fertility, watering, and soil aeration. Beasley says if you've been bagging your lawn clippings for a long period of time, you're removing a lot of nutrients from the system, and iron could be one of those. Learn more about ironing your lawn at livingthecountrylife.com. I'll see you in the country.
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7: 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And they'll wrap it up from 1 to 2:30 with Card Bingo. And as a reminder, today is Senior Day at the Douglas County Fair, and that'll run until 6 this evening. Obviously, it is already underway. People out there having a good time. The Red Willow Arts Coalition brings you the concerts on the courthouse lawn every summer, brought to you through the generosity of Anderson Funeral Home, Eldon's Fresh Foods, and Bethany on the Lake. So this Thursday, that's tomorrow, August the 20th, the final concert of the 2026 season featuring Diamondback. Sponsored by Carroll Jewelers. Fresh water and popcorn available throughout the year. Be sure to visit the Red Willow Arts Coalition's Facebook page for any updates and fun information there. Again, the final concert is tomorrow, Thursday the 20th, featuring Diamondback. Andrea Theater at 618 Broadway Street is going to be hosting the Alexandria Lakes Area Chamber of Commerce Wake Up Alexandria event, and that'll be coming up Friday, August the 21st from 7:30 to 8:30 a.m. Wake Up Alexandria is a chamber networking event and is open to everyone. It offers an opportunity for attendees to learn about businesses and organizations within the community. A $1 admission is requested, with all proceeds donated to the nonprofit of the day. In this case, it's the Douglas County Fair Board. All chamber members would be placed in the drawing for a pot of gold currently valued at more than $4,300. Veterans are invited to gather at the Alexandria VFW every Friday morning from 9 to 11, for coffee and donuts. 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And get-together is open to all military veterans, whether they served in a foreign war or not. Home City Farmers Market and Community Breakfast. 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This is from 8:30 to 11:30 at Trinity Lutheran. Don't forget now, the breakfast ends at 10:30. Fresh produce, fruits and plants. They have eggs, artisans, and with sourdough, granola, yard art, all sorts of different things out there, and live music. We can't forget about the Kids Corner. Yeah, they always have that. That's nice. That's what we have for the community calendar. We'll take a moment out and return with funeral announcements on People Radio. KXRA.
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11: This is Weatherology. I'm meteorologist Michael Caro with a look at your Alexandria Lakes area forecast. Look for a mixture of clouds and sunshine for this afternoon. High temperatures climbing to the upper 70s. For tonight, partly cloudy, a slight chance for a spotty shower late, a low temperature of 60. Chance for some scattered showers and storms on Thursday up to 82. And that's your latest forecast. For KXRA, I'm meteorologist Michael Caro.
7: Thank you, Michael. 73 degrees in the Lakes area now. Funeral announcements for your Wednesday, August the 19th. Glenn I. Lamley, 75, of Alexandria, died on Thursday, August the 13th. The funeral service will be held at 1 p.m. Thursday, August the 20th at Lynn Family Funeral Home in Alexandria. Visitation will be held from 5 to 7 p.m. on Wednesday, August the 19th at Lynn Family Funeral Home in Alexandria, and that will continue 1 hour prior to the service for Glenn Lamley, 75, of Alexandria. Carter Stockert, 26, of Fargo, formerly of Alexandria, died on Thursday, August the 13th. A memorial service will take place at 11 and Friday morning, August the 21st, at Calvary Lutheran Church. Visitation will take place from 4 to 7 p.m. Thursday, August the 20th, at Anderson Funeral Home in Alexandria. Visitation will resume 1 hour before the 11 o'clock memorial service Friday morning, the 21st. Anderson Funeral Home in Alexandria is handling arrangements for Carter Stockert, 26, of Fargo, formerly of Alexandria. Adeline Kep, 94, died on Saturday, May the 30th, in Stillwater. A massive Christian burial will take place at 11 a.m. on Friday, August the 21st, at Sacred Heart Catholic Church in Urbank. A visitation will take place 1 hour prior to the service at the church. Arrangements provided by Lynn Family Funeral and Cremation Services for Adeline Kep, 94. Shirley Ann Jacobs, 85, of Alexandria, died Wednesday, August the 5th. A service is planned for Shirley at Oscar Lake Lutheran Church in Farwell on Friday, August the 21st at 1 p.m. Lunch will follow at Mama G's Bar and Grill in Lowry. This is for Shirley Jacobs, 85, of Alexandria. Monica J. Crissel, 62, of Glenwood, died on Sunday, August 16th. A massive Christian burial will be at 11 a.m. Monday morning, August the 24th, at Sacred Heart Catholic Church in Glenwood. A Christian Mother's Rosary at Hopland Hitchcock Funeral Home in Glenwood begins at 3:40 on Sunday afternoon. Visitation at the funeral home follows from 4 to 6 p.m. on Sunday, August the 23rd. Additional visitation will be held 1 hour prior to the Mass at Sacred Heart Catholic Church on Monday morning. Arrangements with Hopland Hitchcock Funeral Home for Monica Crissel, age 62, of Glenwood.
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0: Good afternoon and welcome to the Midday Farm Review on the Linder Farm Network. Lynn Kettleson is at the Steele County Fair in Owatonna today. Good afternoon, Lynn.
1: Well, good afternoon to you, Linda. And I think this is a first for me in my career of almost 50 years of farm broadcasting. I've never done my Midday Farm Review from a beer garden before. But I'm here at the Steele County Free Fair, and this is the center of activity. Mark Ditlitson is joining us, and Mark's a longtime member of the fair board, also an area farmer. And Mark, this fair just is so successful. What do you attribute it to?
2: Well, Lynn, I think it's because it's free, and it's the time of the year, I believe, because the vacations are coming to an end, school is ready to start. So the families are all back in the area, and I think that is one of the reasons why it's so successful.
1: It's a big show, there's no question about it, a big fair. Now, you farm in the area, let's get a crop update. How are things looking here in southern Minnesota?
2: Well, I'm at Blooming Prairie, which probably most of you know. Our crops look great down there. We've had plenty of moisture, and doesn't look like we've got disease issues this year. We ourselves grow a lot of small grain, which we've got most of it out before the rain started, but we have 20 acres of wheat that we have to knock down because the weeds came through, but it was a good wheat and oats crop, so all in all, it's been pretty good.
1: And you have a son that's involved in agriculture.
2: Yes, I do. I got my youngest son, Mick, is farming with me, but he is also running the Minnesota Rural Development Office in St. Paul. So my farmer is gone most of the time, but he hopefully will be taking over.
1: All right, Mark, great to visit with you here. And I know you're hosting the all the people that come in here every day to the beer garden. So always good to see you.
2: Yeah, and I'm glad that you were able to join us. You're around most of the time, once again, I hope you enjoy that Bush latte that I've got sitting on the table in front of you.
1: You can't tell people that. Yeah. So a first for me, Linda, no doubt about it. This is a lot of fun. We're here at the Steele County Free Fair in Owatonna.
0: Thank you, Lynn. We'll go back to Lynn here shortly, and we'll be back with markets in a moment.
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0: And September corn is at 469 and three quarters up, 6.5. December also higher, 494 and three quarters up, 6.75. Soybeans September 1220 and three quarters up 20 cents. November beans 1236 up 19, now up 19 at 1235.5, up 18.5 now. And January up 18 cents on the beans. September soybean meal 317.20 up 420. September soybean oil up 25. Chicago's September wheat 677 up 12 and three quarters. Minneapolis September 690 and three quarters up 14.5. August live cattle at 223.90.85, 223.85 down 105. October 217.72 down 120. August feeder cattle 337.75 down 147. September feeder cattle down $3. October lean hogs 81.50 up 77. December 71.40 up 47. February up 27. Class 3 milk futures August 1650 down 3, September 1715 down 15, October 1730 down 17. Cash cheese barrels 156 and a half, no change, and blacks 157 and a half and down a quarter of a cent. ADM corn processing Marshall basis levels August 42 under September, September 30 under September. ADM soybean processing Mankato August and September 5 under November. CHS basis levels Fairmont beans through the first half of September same as November. Savage corn August 34 under September. Winona corn August 50 under September. The Dow Industrial Average is up 115, the S&P 500 up 20, the NASDAQ Composite up 35, and the U.S. Dollar Index is down 0.725. More in a moment.
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1: 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And joining us live, Al Kleiss, the Al Kleiss Report. And Al, I'm at the Steele County Free Fair today, talking with farmers here. What's going on market-wise?
19: Another positive day, Lynn. We continue to get reports coming in from the Pro Farmer Crop Tour that the yields are not as good as expected and probably even worse than expected in Ohio, Indiana on the eastern leg. South Dakota, not a big surprise, but they're also finding reduced ear counts in Nebraska. I think the fact that we saw people cut back on fertilizer is having an effect here with all the stress. So we made new highs in December corn. We're trading above 492, which opens the door for 518, I think. November beans, we're testing resistance up at 1240. The last, we had a high of 1239 and a half. If we can take that out, it's pretty clear sailing up to around $12.90 to $13. So for many of the farmers in our listening area that have a good crop coming, it may not be a record, but still a very good crop, we're getting some of these deferred futures bids up to some attractive levels finally.
1: Well, I know you talked with a lot of farmers and you do your own surveys. You have the Pro Farmer Survey. You've been concerned overall about the crop. Is what they're saying pretty much what you assumed would be happening out there? Lower crop than last year?
19: Yes, I guess I'm just surprised at the magnitude of the change. I think they're going to come in with numbers that are significantly lower than what the USDA indicated. And keep in mind, Lynn, the USDA took their survey in the last week of July and first week of August, and the crop has really deteriorated since then. And we saw the August numbers come in.

0: But now, as this war grinds off, they're seeing that. We're seeing some potential Fed policy changes where they're buying a lot of the long bonds. And so that has the U.S. dollar moving sharply lower. So it's kind of a very, you know, mixed bag there. Our imported fuel and fertilizer is going to become more expensive. But when you have the dollar drop 1%, it's usually bullish for commodities. And that's what we're seeing today.
1: Very good, Al. I mentioned at the beginning, the first time for me in 50 years of farm broadcasting, I've done my midday show from a beer garden. This is not a bad place to do a show.
0: Mm-hmm. Why don't you invite me sometime, Len? I didn't know that.
1: Yeah. You'll have to come with me next time.
0: You bet. Budweiser latte. I'm going to remember that.
1: Al Kleiss, the Al Kleiss Report. We'll be back in a moment.
2: Are you a worrier? I know I am, especially in the spring. A day when I can't get into the field means another night I don't get much sleep. I am Darren Hefty with Hefty Seed Company. Farming comes with enough worries. Your corn seed shouldn't be one of them. That's why we developed Hefty Brand 40 Series Corn. As the only corn seed in the industry recommended for planting in 40-degree soils, 40 Series Corn lets you get in the field earlier than anyone else, which is great for me because that flexibility really takes the pressure off during the spring rush. So from now on, when everyone else is losing sleep worrying about getting their crop in, I'll be able to rest easy because I know with 40 Series Corn, I'll have the best seed treatment, high cold germination scores, and the vigorous genetics I need to get my crop in the ground before anyone else even starts. Plant early and sleep better with Hefty Brand 40 Series Corn.
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5: And the national hog slaughter estimate today is 486,000. 1 week ago, 480,000. 1 year ago, 477,410. National negotiated carcass barrels and gilts weighted average 92.24, down 2.13. 5 day rolling 93.07. Iowa, Minnesota barrels and gilts 92.25, weighted average down 196. 5 day rolling average 92.53. Pork cutout plant report carcass 98.36, down 76. Box beef cutout values mix choice up 4.13, select down 150. And dressed bids out of Nebraska, the 335 is the bid out of Nebraska dressed. Central Livestock Albany, finished beef steers, 223 to 229. Finished beef heifers, 220 to 231. Finished dairy cross steers and heifers, 212 to 224.50. Finished dairy steers, 206 to 212. Market cows, 122.50 to 141. Market bulls, 190 to 225. We'll be back with more in a moment.
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1: 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And Ashley, I am at the Steele County Free Fair today in Owatonna. Where are you at?
7: Well, I'm over by Atwater today looking at some equipment, but we've done four 4-H auctions at county fairs already this year, so that's pretty fun being at the fair. I just want to let everyone know that our West Central sale that's coming up the first part of September, we've got a great lineup of track tractors and mechanical fronts, quite a bit of late model equipment. And as we start going through the next couple of weeks before harvest, we're going to have quite a bit of auction activity, so a lot of opportunity for buyers.
1: Well, it's certainly beautiful weather for auctions. Any outdoor ones coming up?
7: We just had our live sale last week in Curry, Minnesota. Thanks to all the your listeners that said they heard us on

0: the radio, so we gave out quite a few free lunches last week. It was fun. The results were absolutely astonishing. The seller's happy, and that's the most important thing.
1: Sounds great, Ashley. Well, fun to be on the road, fun to be at county fairs.
0: It really is.
1: Ashley Hewen, Stephasgroup.com, joining us live on the Linder Farm Network. We'll be back. We have weather coming up with Dan in just a moment.
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1: 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Our ag weather specialist Dan Lemke joins us. 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
3: Rain showers have streamed over the southwest corner of the state for a good chunk of the morning, bringing some rain to one of the drier regions of the state. Parts of southern Minnesota saw some rather bumpy weather late yesterday as storms developed in both southwestern and southeastern Minnesota. That included strong winds, even some hail reported near Adrian, as well as in the St. Charles and Winona areas. More than an inch of rain fell in parts of Olmsted and Winona counties. We are settling, though, into a pretty stable stretch of weather over the next several days with just some intermittent chances for showers. That happens mainly through the rest of the week and into the weekend. We'll see that today as we do have clouds early and then a little more clearing as the day progresses. Temperatures very comfortable, mainly in the upper 70s. Slightly warmer tomorrow with a few more chances for rain, especially tomorrow night. Then Friday and the weekend look very pleasant for mid-August with highs in the upper 70s and lower 80s. Not a lot on the horizon in terms of rainfall potential right now, other than a few pockets that have adequate moisture. Most of the state is at an overall moisture deficit for the summer. Really nothing out there in the days ahead that's going to change that in a meaningful way. We do see some isolated showers continuing in western and southwestern Minnesota today, as we'll be under partly to mostly sunny skies. Showers do move off and in for mostly a pleasant Wednesday. Highs today top out in the upper 70s and lower 80s with light and variable winds. Mostly clear overnight tonight, lows in the upper 50s and lower 60s. Some showers possible over northern Minnesota. Some of those could spill over into parts of central Minnesota. Will be slightly warmer Thursday with low to middle 80s possible and some scattered showers. It does turn a little bit breezier too with winds from the southwest at 10 to 15. Few showers overnight Thursday, then mostly sunny. Highs near 80 for Friday. Mostly sunny, comfortable for the weekend with highs in the mid to upper 70s. Warmer with a few more showers possible early next week. With your Linder Farm Network weather, I'm Dan Lemke.
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6: The western leg of the Pro Farmer Crop Tour is in Iowa today. Chip Flory, Pro Farmer, is moving into northwest Iowa.
7: We deadheaded today up to the northwest part of the state. We've got teams in the southwest part and the west central part of the state as well. and got up here. We pulled a few samples already, kind of all over the board, really. But the ear count issue, I think, is following us and into some fields, not all fields, in western Iowa and up here in northwest Iowa. And the best that we are coming up with is probably in that 32,000 population per acre. But the last field that I was just in, you know, we measure off two 30-foot rows and count all the ears that will make grain in those two 30-foot rows. You like to see 56, 55 up in northwest Iowa.
6: And Flory says he's moving closer to the very dry area of northwest Iowa. He says he's not seeing a lot of disease, but there are some issues with the crop, including corn tip back.
7: Yeah, we're moving up closer to the area that is dry. We're not seeing a lot of moisture stress in the corn crop or the bean crop. The plant health is really pretty good. It's a lot better than what we saw a year ago with all the southern rust. But this crop, it seems to be a pretty healthy crop up here, and it's just had some issues. And the other thing is, I'll tell you, where the drought stress might be showing up and the heat that the crop had to deal with is in the grain set on the ears. We're getting tip back ranging from, you know, 1 inch, which I'm not worried about. That's pretty typical. But 1 inch down to as much as 4 inches on some of those ears. So if you've got 4 inches of exposed or dead kernels at the top of an ear, something's gone wrong, and crop just isn't getting enough water and may have had too much heat for an extended period of time to get that tip back.
6: Chip says that a lot of the corn has dented.
7: Absolutely. Now, the last field was a little less, just starting to dent, but we've been in some fields that were, you know, 40% milk line, the milk line down the kernel 40% of the way, something like that, hard dent, and within 2 weeks of black layer. The field we were just in was probably got another month before it gets to black layer, and that seems a whole lot more comfortable to me. Give that crop as much time as you can to let it gain some weight.
6: Chip, I don't know. That's Chip Flory with Pro Farmer, Western leg of the tour in Iowa. We're going to take you to the Eastern leg of the Pro Farmer crop tour and Illinois in a moment.
8: Are you a worrier? I know I am, especially in the spring. A day when I can't get into the field means another night I don't get much sleep. I am Darren Hefty with Hefty Seed Company. Farming comes with enough worries. Your corn seed shouldn't be one of them. That's why we developed Hefty Brand 40 Series Corn. As the only corn seed in the industry recommended for planting in 40-degree soils, 40 Series Corn lets you get in the field earlier than anyone else, which is great for me because that flexibility really takes the pressure off during the spring rush. So from now on, when everyone else is losing sleep worrying about getting their crop in, I'll be able to rest easy because I know with 40 Series Corn, I'll have the best seed treatment, high cold germination scores, and the vigorous genetics I need to get my crop in the ground before or anyone else even starts. Plant early and sleep better with Hefty Brand 40 Series Corn.
9: We're Hefties, and we're big on the farm.
6: The Illinois corn crop is more consistent than the Indiana crop on the Pro Farmer Crop Tour in the Eastern Leg. But Lane Acree with Pro Farmer says they are seeing around a 180 bushel per acre average on the corn in Illinois, and the soybean crop pod count is lower in Illinois, too, and they will have some results for us this evening.
10: Yeah, on the corn side of things, it's been more consistent, but that consistency hasn't necessarily been good. We're averaging less than 180 so far in Illinois, and you know, that's a far cry from where we were at last year. And really, the ear counts just really haven't been there. We've found some pretty big ears, some pretty impressive ears, but there's just not enough of them to make up some of that yield loss just in terms of ear count. And seems like when guys do get the population up there, we've had a few of those samples as well, where the population should be yielding pretty good, and then the yield really starts to suffer. It looks like there's some pollination. It's not quite the pollination issues that we saw in Indiana, but it's still popping up here in Illinois. Soybean side of things, our pod counts have been pretty consistent there as well. And the Illinois bean crop has a little bit more potential to work to the upside, but there's still not as many pods on our route as what we saw last year for the state average. And USDA's got the soybean yield at 67, so, you know, it's going to take a good amount of pods and some good August weather to get there. We've got some moisture here, but we really kind of need to dry up over the next couple of weeks so these beans can really get moving.
6: And Acri says the crops are further along in Illinois than they were in Indiana.
10: Certainly compared to the West. As we've been moving from Ohio and into Illinois, things have been getting more and more mature. We're seeing mostly dented corn so far today, just starting to dent. So on the soybean side of things, we haven't seen any flowers today, and you know that's the first time that that's happened over the past 3 days. So,
6: Lane Acri, Pro Farmer. And again, yesterday, Pro Farmer saw the corn and the soybean projections in Nebraska and Indiana lower than last year, both Nebraska and Indiana, and both corn and soybeans. There was some wind and hail damage to crops in the Adrian and Rushmore area in southwest Minnesota yesterday, according to Jim Nesseth with Extended Ag Services.
11: Probably 6-7 o'clock, there was a cell that kind of came through northwest of Adrian, and then it kind of went down through Rushmore, and so we had some pretty good wind damage there and some hail damage. So some of the corn got stripped, and there's quite a bit, a fair amount of corn is leaning pretty bad, and it's not totally flat, but just portions of fields. And so yeah, we definitely turned in some claims this morning on some wind and hail damage on both the corn and soybeans.
6: Nesseth told us Rock County and western Nobles County have been very dry. Farmers are chopping corn for silage.
11: Most certainly. Rock County especially, and western Nobles, a lot of those producers now that have cattle are cutting silage and you know, opening up the fields. And you know, there's some areas within those dry areas that are pretty good. You know, they're green, but a lot of them, the plants are shut down. And so we've got some barren ears and quite a bit of tip back, but it's just one of those deals. And then the farther east we go, and we head towards Jackson County and into Martin County and parts of Cardinal County, crop looks pretty good there, Linda.
6: Jim Nesseth will wrap it up in 2 minutes.
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17: News this hour at Town Hall. I'm Bob Agnew in Washington. Tuesday's primary results in Florida produced some big victories for President Trump.
18: Representative Byron Donalds has won the Republican nomination for Florida governor and will face former Congressman David Jolly, who won the Democratic nomination for the November contest to replace term-limited Governor Ron DeSantis. Meanwhile, progressive state representative Angie Nixon's won the Democratic nomination for U.S. Senate. She'll face interim Senator Ashley Moody, a political appointee who won the Republican nomination, the special elections to fill the final 2 years of now Secretary of State Marco Rubio's term. And in House primaries, longtime Democratic Representative Debbie Wasserman Schultz defeated former Representative Sheila Cherfilus McCormick and others in a redrawn South Florida district. I'm Ben Thomas.
17: The scandal over the government's handling of the COVID-19 pandemic has broadened now as a former senior advisor to Dr. Anthony Fauci pleads guilty to his role in concealing federal COVID records.
19: The records have to do with research into the origins of the deadly COVID pandemic. Dr. David Morins is scheduled to be sentenced November 12th by a Maryland federal judge. He pleaded guilty to conspiring to defraud the U.S. government by using his private email account to intentionally circumvent public records laws while employed at the National Institute of Allergy and Infectious Diseases under Fauci. Rich Thomason reporting.
17: Amazon says it plans to offer drone delivery service to millions more people by the end of the year. Lisa Dwyer.
20: The company plans to expand their airborne shipping to suburban areas in nearly 500 U.S. cities, intensifying the battle between Amazon and Walmart to provide customers with the fastest delivery times. Amazon says that customers could receive drone deliveries of packages up to 5 pounds in as fast as 30 minutes. I'm Lisa Dwyer.
17: More of these stories at Town Hall.
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17: There are some new images of a crater created by a SpaceX rocket that crashed on the moon.
20: A NASA spacecraft circling the moon is providing the sharpest views yet of the crater carved by a crashing SpaceX rocket. They've released before and after photos of the impact area. The Falcon rocket's upper stage plowed into the moon 2 weeks ago after drifting through space for more than a year. The rocket launched a pair of private moon landers in 2025 as part of NASA's push to commercialize lunar exploration.
17: NASA estimates that the size of that crater is about 60 feet wide and 10 feet deep. Florida carried out its 13th execution of the year on Tuesday. 61-year-old William Sylvia was put to death by lethal injection. That was punishment for the 2006 murder of his estranged wife. You'll find breaking news and analysis at townhall.com. While the Kennedy Center closes for renovations, the National Symphony Orchestra will continue to play.
23: The National Symphony Orchestra will split its 2026-27 season among 6 venues in Washington, D.C. and its suburbs. The change follows a reconstruction project at the Kennedy Center that was approved by allies of President Trump. The NSO announced its season Tuesday, just 5 weeks before its opening concert on September 26th. Keith Peters, Washington.
17: The Pennsylvania Attorney General releasing more information about the Penn State State University cocaine scandal.
0: The ringleaders identified as Agostino Abatiello, 24, and Thomas Robinson, who both graduated from the university in 2024. The AG says kilos of cocaine were being transported across state lines from Long Island, New York, and Philadelphia, and sold through two off-campus frat houses, Sigma Chi and Delta Upsilon.
17: That's correspondent Laura Winters reporting. You'll find more on these stories at townhall.com.
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0: Welcome, everybody, to the Wednesday edition of Swap Shop, where you can buy, sell, trade, giveaway, rent, any combination thereof, almost, you know. You can get us at 762-8167. 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You can be a star. You can also email us, you know, you can do that. The folks at Layton.media would be the address. The folks at Layton.media. And drop on by if you'd like to do it that way. Stop off at the front office, 1312 Broadway Street in downtown Alexandria. I'm Rexford Sweetwater in for Jackson. Jackson should be back. I'm trying to think. Maybe on Monday. We'll do it that way. We'll look forward to it that way. 762-8167 is the number. The mailbag's pretty thin, so we'll see how far we get along. Let's see what's going on with the weather before we get to weatherology forecast. That's not up for another half an hour yet, so let's see here. 76 degrees in the Lakes area now. Beautiful. Humidity keeps on dropping. It's 37% now. Dew point at 48 degrees. And a south wind at 7 miles an hour. I didn't really feel much of that when I was out there. Average high 78. We're looking for a high of 79 today, so we're right on par. And the sun sets at 8:23. Very, very exciting to have it go away. I don't like that. I like my summers. So we'll start off. I think I have maybe three or four new ones that came in via the folks at Layton.media. And we'll talk about those first off. For sale here, 2017 Silverado LTZ 4x4 Z71. It's black, 222,000 miles. It says 5.3 V8, like new, well cared for. They would like to see $12,500 cash only. The number is 282-6097. 282-6097. And that was the first one of the day. Well, here we go with number two. We have a window air conditioner at $50. Doesn't tell me what size, but I'll give you the number. You'll find out. Storage cabinet with shelves to hang clothes. That's $50. They have a platform bed with a new mattress at $250. So when they say new, I'm assuming it's still in the wrapping. Otherwise, we're not allowed to sell mattresses. I think we all know that by now. Black storage box, $20, and a bookcase headboard, $25. The number is 491-2748, 491-2748. 1, 2, 3, 4, 5. Perfect. We're only allowed to have five, and they hit it right on the nail. What else here? These folks are looking for 12/3 UF direct burial electric cable, approximately 125 feet, new or used. The area code here is going to be 507, then 430-4375. Again, area code is 507-430-4375, if you happen to have that. Another wanted item. And then another one. Okay, well, let's see what this one is. They're looking for a 14 and 16-inch five lug with a 3/7 center bore implement rims at $25 and or good tires for a Hayrack gravity box, $75. So they're telling you how much they're going to pay. The number is 894-9118. 894-9118. I've never quite seen it that way. But it does say wanted on it, so there you go. Okie dokie. And the next wanted one we're familiar with, Fish House, 4x6 or 4x8 or 6x8 or similar. They'll consider a fixer-upper. They're just looking for anything, it seems like. In addition to that, they're wanting fish spearing decoys and fish spear. The number is 219-8157, 219-8157. Hello, you're on Swap Shop.
1: Good afternoon.
0: Hi there.
1: I've got a 2007 Cadillac for sale. My late son's.
0: Okay.
1: We're telling them to sell it. We're going to drop it down to $1,000 and see if somebody could use it.
0: Okay.
1: Still runs pretty good and just got a lot of miles. Got 190,000 miles, but it runs really good and rides nice. So.
0: All right.
1: My number is 760-9971.
0: And 71. All right. Enjoy the day. Thanks.
1: Thank you. Have a good day.
0: Yeah, you too. 760-9971. 760-9971. My number at Swap Shop is 762-8167. 762-8167. And I have a little gift from the front office. And that gift is Renaissance Festival tickets. How about that? 2026 Minnesota's Renaissance Festival. I have two tickets, and I will be giving those away sometime during the show. Not right at the moment, though. 762-8167 is the number to call. Here we go with things that we started with yesterday. I don't understand. What we're going to be talking about now is quilts, okay? And this one says it's an 18-inch quilt. Then we have two different 9-inch nursery quilts. And then 8 9x9 quilt, as it says, okay? All made in quilts ready to be used. All made into quilts ready to be used. Well, I would hope, right? $100 each is the asking price, my friends. 491-3578. 491-3578. Yeah. And what are we doing here? Okie dokie. I think I did this. I know I did this one yesterday. But I don't know what I'm reading here, so I'm just going to say what it says. It's handwritten. Ski tub and rope. Okay? It says good condition, and they want $40. I don't know what that is, but you, dear listener, I'm sure you do. I just don't. Goodyear Assurance, all-season tires, very good tread life left, $50 for all, and they are 225 60R18. $50 for all, and no, there's more on here. 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And last on the list is a Murray lawnmower with the bagger, $25 there. The number is 762-8178, 762-1878. 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Yeah. 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
2: Oh, hi. 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It has to be aluminum.
0: Uh-huh.
2: And the number would be 320-986-2962.
0: 2962. Very good. Thank you very much.
2: Thank you. Have a good day.
0: Yeah, you too. 986-2962. Make sure it's aluminum. 986-2962. My number at Swap Shop is 762-8167. We'll do this one more before we get to our first break. They have a 2002 Ford F-150 4x4. 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It has brand new tires and starter, alternator, battery. 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If you want more information, please call or text at 491-1528. 491-1528. And as long as I'm at it, we'll just take these calls here. Calls are coming in. Caller number one, hello, you're on Swap Shop.
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3: 834-4400.
0: Okay, I got it. Thank you.
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0: Yep, have a good day. 834-4400. 834-4400. 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
4: I'm calling to advertise an estate sale.
0: Okay.
4: Started at 1 o'clock today, going on today until about 6, and then tomorrow from 8 a.m. until about the same time, 6 o'clock.
0: Sure.
4: And it's at 809 Van Dyke Road, Northwest. In
0: Alec. Okay, that's over by Agnes?
4: Yep.
0: Okay. All right, and yeah, so we got it today and tomorrow. Very good.
4: Thank you.
0: Yeah, good luck. So there you have it, an estate sale, 809 Van Dyke Road in Alexandria, just past Big Ole, and I would say it's between Big Ole and Kincaid Cemetery, just a little bit closer to the lake. There you go. Very close to the lake, as a matter of fact. So here we are, 19 minutes now after 1 o'clock. We're going to take our first break. We'll be back in just a moment.
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0: And at 21 minutes now after 1, Swap Shop continues. The number is 762-8167, 762-8167. While we wait for your calls, we will go to the mailbag. For sale, Johnson 1977 Owner's Operator's Manual for an 85-horsepower. That's all it says, 85 HP, maybe. If maybe that's what it means. And 115 HP in good condition. No pages are missing. $25 there. The number is 760-1296. 760-1296 for that there, the owner's manuals. Some of those things you just can't even find online, so it's good to get them in the right hands. And what are we looking at here? Okay, a friend of mine is looking for two good used Ford 250 truck tires, size LT23585R16, reasonably priced and reasonably close to Glenwood. If they're already on an 8-hole rim, that would be okay, or just the two tires, that would be okay as well. The number is 634-4802, 634-4802. Wanted item. Let me do this. Here we go. They're wanting guns, rifles, shotguns, handguns, cash paid. The number is 491-2605. 491-2605. Yeah, well, let's see. Did we do this one already today? I don't think we did. It's a run-on, so let me see if I get through here. For sale, a 2005 snowmobile sled, Yamaha 4-stroke, 1,000cc, model Rage, RSXL long track, 3,000 miles with cover. It comes with an 8x10 aluminum trailer with tilt. The whole package is only $3,100. The sled is mint. Cash only, 282-6097, 282-06. Oh, I did that one wrong. I was trying to read ahead. Let's do it again, shall we, folks? 282-6097, 282-6097. Oh, boy, I got it. I figured it out. Done figured it out. I don't know. I talk about this all week here. Two different items, and the first one simply says, have running BOADS. Period. So that's what they have. And then it says, and a tonneau cover, which came off of a 2016 Chevy, 350 for all or best offer, and they can send photographs. 760-0297, 760-0297. And there you have that. Mini fridge for sale here. Mini fridge with the freezer. Works great. $40. Also, two nice camping tents. $20 for one and $40 for the other one, because that one is a two-room tent. Call or text 491-6344. 491-6344. Easy. And what else? Ooh, yes, the Triumph. Well, what we're looking at here is a 1999 Triumph Adventurer, a 900. It's a motorcycle. It runs great condition, runs well. And for sale, in addition to that, a 1958 Minneapolis Moline 5-star tractor for $2,000. It has very good tires and runs good. 777-9476, 777-9476. And we move on to the next one. I'll remind you here, my number is 762-8167, 762-8167. We are at 26 minutes after 1, which means we're not even halfway through, and I have about... oh, well, maybe 6 or 7 left in the mailbag, so we're going to definitely find something else to entertain ourselves with here. shortly. Here we have 14 or 15 or 16-inch implemented hayrack rims, 5-hole. This is a wanted item. Again, 14 or 15 or 16-inch implemented hayrack rims, 5-hole. Text pictures or size to them, please. 815-1768. 815-1768. Put that one right over there, just like that. For sale, 2007 Silverado. It's a two-door, short bed, two-wheel drive, 115,000 miles. And the number is 815-9632, 815-9632. And there we go. Okay, we talked about this one yesterday, and I do believe on Monday, these folks are looking for somebody who's a repair person. What they have is a power recliner, and there's something wrong with it. They didn't go into great detail about what it is that's wrong with it, but somebody that might know how to fix it, take a look at it. They're in the Freda area, and they'd like to talk to you. The area code is 858-395-7490, 858-395-7490, if you can help them out with fixing up that power recliner, which I'm sure is going to take a little bit of know-how. Okay, this is the rifle scope. We'll go through this. Sight Mark 4K 32x40 digital day-night rifle scope with digital imaging, daytime color and night vision mode, built-in 4K video recording, 8x zoom, like new in the box with instruction book, used only a couple of times because they realized the technology was way beyond their usage. They're selling the item for $400. And the number is 763-7791, 763-7791. Leave a message if you have to do that. And that would be that. Well, let's see. We're getting close enough. I have two more from the mailbag, and then we'll wrap it up. Now we'll take this call first. I like that better. Hello, you're on Swap Shop.
13: Hello. 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
0: Okay.
13: My phone number is air code 320-298-5122. And please call me after 5 o'clock.
0: All right. Thanks a lot, bud.
13: Oh, thank you.
0: All righty. Okay. I'm writing it down. After 5 p.m. And the number is 298-5122. 298-5122. 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
15: Hello. 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You know, the wire ones?
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15: For the live trap.
0: Right.
15: And my number is 320-304-4683.
0: Wonderful. 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
15: Okay, thank you, neighbor.
0: Yep,
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0: Yeah, you too. 304-4683, if you can help him out. 304-4683. 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
0: All righty.
16: And my number is 760-2562.
0: Okay, have a great day.
16: Yep.
0: All righty. 760-2562. 760-2562. And with that, we're at 32 minutes after 1 o'clock. We'll take a break. 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We'll just have to find out.
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5: This is Weatherology. I'm meteorologist Ray Miller with your Alexandria Lakes area forecast. Sunny this afternoon with a high temperature of 79 degrees and winds out of the southwest at 5 to 10. Tonight we'll see a couple of showers with a low temperature of 60 and southwest winds at 5 to 10. Thursday, chance of thunderstorms with a high temperature of 82. Friday, lots of sun and a high of 82 degrees. Saturday, plenty of sun, high of 78. For KXRA, I'm meteorologist Ray Miller.
6: Thanks, Ray. 76 degrees in the lakes area now. Humidity at 73%. Dew point, 48 degrees, and south wind at 7 miles an hour. So what it looks like through the window is a very nice day, mainly clear, it says. I can't tell that. But just by reading everything I see here on the computer, sounds good. It is Swap Shop 762-8167. Hello, you are on Swap Shop.
7: Hello, I called you just regarding to the telephone number for tickets for the festival.
6: Oh, I haven't given those away yet.
7: Oh, boy.
6: Yeah.
7: Okay.
6: All right.
7: I will wait.
6: Okay.
7: Thank you.
6: Thanks. Yeah, I was planning on doing that here towards the end, and we are getting towards the end anyway. I do like to get those phone calls in. 35 minutes now after 1 o'clock here from the mailbag says, and this is a handwritten one, two books by Lane Gray or Zane Gray. We have the second item, Reese, 2-inch by 2-inch trailer ball mount. That's $30. We also have a Kurt Fusion ball mount, different rise and drops, and that one is $35. A new pole saw still in the packaging, $65 for that. And they're looking for an Orlec XL vacuum or a Hoover upright vacuum. And the number is 763-7897. 763-7897. And okay, all right, I see. And lastly on the list, my friends, for sale, we have an older 8-foot disc with no wheels, $275. Additionally, an older 8-foot digger, $250. Both would work great for food plots. I see here also antique John Deere one-bottom plow and antique John Deere planter, $200 each, and they can send pictures. 815-1315. The number is 815-1315. And that is what we have. So I'm telling you, I have a couple of things here that I need to take care of, so I'm going to take another quick break. And while we're in that break, you can give me a call at 762-8167, 762-8167, and we'll get you back on the air, or we'll just wrap it up there.
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I always wondered as a youngster, how old do you have to be before you start saying now at the end of bye now? 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You know, I just can't believe it. 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

0: 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Congratulations.
1: Thank you.
0: You're going to love delivering at Alamir. 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
1: Not quite yet.
0: 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Did you know they all collaborate together to support you?
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1: I heard it's the largest women's center around.
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5: 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In the studio with me today from the Secretary of State's office is the Secretary of State, Mr. Steve Simon, and Melanie Hazlip, who's the Voter Outreach Director. Secretary, I mean, a good conversation here in the first segment, great background, and, you know, to hear, you know, kind of your thoughts about why Minnesota has such a great turnout. I want to shift just a little bit and talk about our military. I remember the experience of being deployed, being at basic training actually during election time, and having this need to be able to vote while I'm gone. And so I'm just wondering if you might be able to talk about the options for those who, because we're talking about military, specifically the military, but we know there are other cases when people could not have to arrive at their voting site. So could you talk about options for our active duty, for our National Guard members, the reservists, the families, on how they can make sure their ballot is submitted and counted on time to, you know, be a part of the general election or whatever the election season is?
6: Yeah, thanks for the question. So important. We want to make sure that all of our service members, particularly those who are deployed, can vote and do it easily. You don't want to make it a hassle. You don't want to create extra speed bumps. The good news is there are federal and state laws, but primarily a federal law, that give a lot of shortcuts to people in that situation. I won't go into the long acronym, but it's a federal law that provides these shortcuts. For example, if you're anywhere and you're serving, particularly overseas, but really anywhere, you can have your blank ballot sent to you electronically. Okay? That's not something that I or Melanie or civilians can get to do. But if you're deployed, you can have that sent to you, the blank ballot. You still have to print out once you vote and then send it back snail mail. But that cuts back on a lot of time, right? We know the mail system, there are a lot of glitches sometimes. And every day matters because you get to get that ballot back by a certain time. That, I think, more than anything else, that is the key shortcut. Wherever you are in the world, if

0: you're in Kuwait or you're in, you know, Germany or wherever you are, you can always vote that way. And that is something that I think people find really soothing because they don't know whether they have those shortcuts. And we've had really good success with our military partners pointing that out and making sure folks know that.
1: Yeah, I know that at each of the times where I had to have a ballot cast, I didn't have this electronic option, or at least I didn't know about it then. You know, we right. actually got a hard form and because I think someone had it ready for us. But, you know, it was really easy to do. But my question is the timeline, right? So the military has done a great job of making sure that if you are going to be deployed or gone during this time, we're going to ensure we talk to you about getting an absentee ballot. We're going to tell you to make sure you do the, go do whatever that process right. is. But I mean, the day of is not the time to ask for an absentee ballot.
0: No, it's not. No. And we don't have a deadline. That's the good news in Minnesota. You can ask for it any time up to election day. But like you say, Doug, practically speaking, don't ask the day of, don't ask the day before, right? Because even an email is going to take some time. The key deadline to remember in Minnesota is your ballot, once you vote that ballot, it has to get back by election day. We're not like some of the states like California and Mississippi and a bunch of others where their rule is as long as it's postmarked by election mm-hmm. day, it can arrive some days later. Not our rule. Our rule is you got to get it back by election day. So you got to really think in advance about that because you still have to snail mail it back even though you get the shortcut of having the ballot sent to you electronically. So just think about that. Wherever you are in the world, how long is it going to take for this to get back to whoever sent it to you?
2: And can I just add to that?
1: Please.
2: So our recommendation when we're talking with people who are getting prepared to go overseas is as soon as they are on active duty, we recommend they fill out that federal application to receive the ballot and then make sure, like Secretary Simon said, to check the box to receive it electronically. But as long as you fill that application out as soon as you're on active duty, you can't do it before. You have to be actually, you know, deployed on active duty. But just do it as soon as you can once you're deployed, because that ensures that starting 46 days prior to the election, the counties will start mailing that ballot out to you.
1: Yeah, no, that's such a great point to make. I appreciate that. Okay, so let's talk about the importance of voting, right? So somebody's listening today, it could be military, it might be, you know, family, friend or other, and maybe they haven't ever voted before. And right. they like, I don't even know what to do. I've just moved here to Minnesota or I've moved cities. How does somebody get started so that they know they can vote in whatever the election is?
0: Well, first, Doug, I got to plug our website, which I must say is a very good one-stop shop. It's mnvotes.gov, MN like Minnesota, votes.gov. And there you can find out all the rules in a really easily digestible way. And here's the thing. The gateway to the system is you got to register to vote before you vote. You can do that on game day, on election day itself, if you're at a polling place. If not, you got to do that in advance. And here's what I tell people about voter registration. It's one of those terms that sounds murky and doesn't really describe what it is. Voter registration just means two simple common sense things. It means that you have to show that you are who you say you are and you live where you say you live. That's it. Those two things. And you can do that pretty easily if you go to mnvotes.gov. It'll show you all the things you can use to demonstrate one or both of those. Sure, it could be a driver's license, and that's by far the most common. Some people don't have that, or maybe they have one that's lapsed or one that shows an old address. So we've taken care of that, and Minnesota has for the last 50 years with some really good laws that enable people to prove those two things a number of ways, in multiple different ways. And that's once you're in the system, then you're good to go. So get registered. You can do that online at mnvotes.gov. You just have to show those two things, identity and residency. You are who you say you are. You live where you say you live.
1: And Melanie, as you're out working with, talking to people, talking about voting, registering to vote, all that kind of stuff, I would assume that people come to you with all sorts of crazy questions or misconceptions. I'm just wondering if you might be able to talk a little bit about what some of those common things are that people need clarification from you on, because they do have these extra questions or they're, you know, a misconception about the process maybe.
2: Yeah, I promise you we've heard them all. the first thing.
1: So you're going to write a book then, right?
2: Yes. The first thing that comes to mind is directly to what Secretary Simon's saying, just how simple the process is to get registered to vote. People are scared off, you know, thinking that it's going to be complicated. It is a very simple process. On our website, it takes less than 5 minutes as long as you have your Minnesota ID, your last four of your social, and then your address. So it really is a simple process to register, and that you need to update that registration anytime you move or change your name. So with regard to voter registration, that's what comes to mind. And then I also think that many people are not aware that we have 46 days of voting in Minnesota. So we in our office lovingly refer to it as voting season. There's 45 days of early voting, either in person or by mail. And then, of course, on election day. So they're really, you don't really have an excuse. No matter what, you have options to cast your ballot either before or after. Those are some of the main misconceptions. Excuse me. Main misconceptions I've heard. And then also the one thing that we really hear a lot is people don't know that they have a right to take time off of work to vote, whether they're voting early or on election day. So no matter what your work schedule is, you have a right to time off without losing your pay or your personal time to vote. So we really do try to make it accessible. And I don't think many people are aware of all the options.
1: Do you think, and this is for either one of you, but do you think that there's confusion as to who actually is eligible to vote early? You know, like, is there some rule that says you can or cannot? And maybe that is a misconception.
0: I think it is, but less so every year. So in 2013, not that long ago, but in 2013, Minnesota joined a bunch of other states now, and now it's the vast majority, that said if you want to vote early, you can do it for any reason or no reason at all. Before then, you had to have an excuse. You could only vote early if you were disabled, sick, or going to be out of town, whether it was military service or anything else. Now, anyone who's eligible for the last 13 years is able to. So every year that passes and that becomes more of the norm and the old system becomes more of a memory, it gets easier. So I'd say it's getting better every year. But yeah, that's the rule. There's no doctor's note required. There's no explanation or anything like that. You just can do it because you want to do it.
1: Yeah. And as Melanie said, I mean, with 46 days, there should be zero excuse why we really couldn't have 100% voter turnout for all eligible voters. I mean, that's a lot of time to cast a vote. And I think you said this before, Secretary, that every vote matters, you know, and
0: absolutely.
1: We had this conversation in our pre-show meeting
0: right.
1: about, you know, the person I know lost by one vote because somebody didn't do an absentee ballot.
0: That's right.
1: Voting.
0: That's right.
1: You know? And so every vote absolutely matters. You already touched on it for our military in specific, you know, especially overseas. But, you know, if they've just been PCS'd, you know, a permanent change of station, or they're retired now coming back to Minnesota, you know, and maybe they're coming back in the month of October. What can they do to prepare themselves when they get here to make sure that they're still eligible to vote wherever it is they end up residing?
0: Right. Well, again, the two things, I just got my eye on that. You just got to show you are who you say you are. You live where you say you live. I'm glad you brought up October. This is a real world thing that happens. People move and it's October. The November election comes around and they don't have their stuff updated yet. Maybe they still have got their old address on their driver's license. So we have a law in Minnesota called vouching where if a person who's registered to vote, who lives in your neighborhood, your precinct, comes with you to the polling place, they can vouch for the live where you say you live part. They can't vouch for you are who you say you are, but on the where you live part, you can get a red-blooded actual human into the polling place and they can swear an oath. It's all logged too, so you know the voucher and the vouchee, and it's precisely built for that situation, the person who moves in September or October. They don't have all their new stuff updated yet, but they're totally eligible American voters. They've been voting for years and decades. Really comes in handy. My own dad used it once upon a time when my parents downsized and moved from a house to a condo in a different city and did so in October. Their stuff hadn't been updated yet. So for service members who return in the fall, don't worry. If you haven't gotten your new driver's license yet, you can bring someone to the polling place who lives in your precinct. And they can vouch that, yeah, you really do live it.
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8: Good afternoon. It's time for an update here on the Linder Farm Network. I'm Linda Brecke. Higher day today for corn, soybeans, and for wheat. September corn up 9 3/4. December up 10. Soybeans, September up 21.5. November up 20.5 cents today. Al Kleiss, the Al Kleiss Report, comments on market influences, including crop tours.
9: It's a positive day, Lynn. We continue to get reports coming in from the Pro Farmer Crop Tour that the yields are not as good as expected, and probably even worse than expected in Ohio, Indiana on the eastern leg. South Dakota, not a big surprise, but they're also finding reduced ear counts in Nebraska. I think the fact that we saw people cut back on fertilizer is having an effect here with all the stress. So we made new highs in December corn. We're trading above 492, which opens the door for 518, I think. November beans, we're testing resistance up at 1240. The last, we had a high of 1239 and a half. If we can take that out, it's pretty clear sailing up to around $12.90 to $13. So for many of the farmers in our listening area that have a good crop coming, it may not be a record, but still a very good crop, we're getting some of these deferred futures bids up to some attractive levels finally.
8: Al Kleiss, the Al Kleiss Report. Chip Flory on the western leg of the Pro Farmer Crop Tour was moving into northwest Iowa late this morning.
10: I'm headed today up to the northwest part of the state. We've got teams in the southwest part and the west central part of the state as well. And got up here. We pulled a few samples already. Kind of all over the board, really. But the ear count issue, I think, is following us and into some fields, not all fields in western Iowa and up here in northwest Iowa. And the best that we are coming up with is probably in that 32,000 population per acre. But the last field that I was just in, you know, we measure off two 30-foot rows and count all the ears that will make grain in those two 30-foot rows. You like to see a 56, 55 up in northwest Iowa. The row right next to it only had 46 viable ears because of something that happened early in the season. So that 10-ear difference from one row to the next, that you don't see very often, and there are problems out there that we need to identify.
8: And the eastern leg of the tour in Illinois, moving into Iowa, Illinois corn crop is more consistent than Indiana, according to Lane Acree. But Acree with Pro Farmer says they're seeing less than 180 bushels per acre on the corn. Soybean crop pod count also is lower in Illinois as well.
11: Yeah, on the corn side of things, it's been more consistent. But that consistency hasn't necessarily been good. We're averaging less than 180 so far in Illinois.
8: Get the final results tonight from Illinois, and we'll hear more about Iowa as well, and then final results from Iowa and Minnesota tomorrow night. September corn 473 up 9 3/4, December 498 up 10 cents. September beans 1222 1/4 up 21 1/2, November 1237 1/4 up 20 1/2, January up 19 3/4 today, September soybean meal up 590, September soybean oil up 17, September Chicago wheat up 15 3/4, Minneapolis September 697 up 20 3/4. August live cattle down 147, October 217, 22 down 170. And September feeder cattle down 422. October lean hogs up 77, December up 50. That's an update.
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15: News this hour at Town Hall. I'm Bob Agnew in Washington. It's been 250 years and only three elected governors in the history of America who have been black, all Democrats and all men, and that includes current mayor, Governor Wes Moore in Maryland. But as Bernie Bennett reports, Moore could soon have some company.
16: Florida Republicans have settled on Congressman Byron Donalds as their candidate for governor, and that now makes eight black major party nominees for governors this year. Maryland's Wes Moore is seeking re-election in November. The Democrat is just the third elected black governor in U.S. history. All have been Democrats and men. The November slate includes Democrats and Republicans, men and women. The nominees are promoting their experience and their ideas for all constituents. But many say the possibility of expanding representation matters given the nation's history. Bernie Bennett reporting.
15: Florida Congressman Republican Corey Mills lost his seat in the primary amid an assault allegation. Here's Laura Winter.
17: President Trump on his Truth Social page says he told Florida Congressman Republican Corey Mills to get out of the primary race, but that he wouldn't listen. The president writing he thought he could win, so who can blame him? President Trump says he's endorsing Ryan Elijah, a former local TV news reporter in Florida's 7th District race.
15: That is Laura Winters reporting. President Trump says the U.S. and Canada have struck a deal.
18: Less than 2 hours before he was set to impose 50% tariffs on $20 billion worth of Canadian imports, President Trump announced on social media that the U.S. and Canada have a deal. Subject, he writes, to the finalization of documents. Trump's import taxes would have hit about 5% of what Canada ships to the U.S., including products ranging from hockey sticks to tongue depressors. And Canada had threatened to respond in kind. But those sanctions are now delayed, buying time for more negotiations.
15: That is correspondent Ben Thomas on Wall Street. About an hour from the close, the Dow is up 141 points. More on these stories at Town Hall.
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15: Police in Worcester, Massachusetts are investigating the death of an off-duty officer in what they describe as a domestic affair.
21: Authorities in Worcester, Massachusetts are searching for Karen Solomon, who police say was at the home of a 31-year veteran officer where he was found dead. The president of the local police union identified the officer as Kurt Solomon. Records show the Solomons owned the home, but police have not described the relationship between the two. Karen Solomon is also the co-founder of First Help, a group focused on mental health for first responders. Local, state, and federal agencies are involved in the search, and authorities say Karen Solomon may be armed. I'm Marcela Sanchez.
15: NASA has spotted a new crater on the moon, this one created when a SpaceX rocket crashed. A defunct part of a Falcon 9 rocket slammed into the moon uncontrolled this month at an estimated 5,400 miles an hour, and NASA says it has photos. Breaking news at townhall.com. The administration is moving now to change long-standing forest regulations. Willie Nelson has a report.
22: The Agriculture Department is proposing to rescind the 2001 Roadless Area Conservation Rule. The rule has blocked logging roads and mining on nearly 59 million acres of national forests. Officials say lifting the ban will give local managers more authority to improve forest health and reduce wildfire risk. Environmental groups oppose the change and argue it could increase fire danger. Willie Nelson, The White House.
15: Millions more people may soon be able to get small, lightweight Amazon packages delivered by drones by the end of the year. Amazon says it will expand its airborne shipping to suburban areas to nearly 500 U.S. cities. The drones can carry packages of up to about 5 pounds. Amazon says customers could receive the drone deliveries as fast as 30 minutes. It also intensifies a competition between Amazon and Walmart as to who can deliver packages the fastest. More of these stories at townhall.com.
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1: Deals. This is Weatherology. I'm meteorologist Ray Miller with your Alexandria Lakes area forecast. Sunny this afternoon with a high temperature of 79 degrees and winds out of the southwest at 5 to 10. Tonight we'll see a couple of showers with a low temperature of 60 and southwest winds at 5 to 10. Thursday, chance of thunderstorms with a high temperature of 82. Friday, lots of sun and a high of 82 degrees. Saturday, plenty of sun, high of 78. For KXRA, I'm meteorologist Ray Miller. Right now, it's 75.
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27: The Markley, Van Camp, and Robbins Show. Yeah, let's do it. Jamie Markley, David Van Camp, Scott Robbins. All right, yeah. Well, let's start with some of the election stuff from last night in Florida. Venmo.
15: Yes.
27: Everybody knows Venmo, right?
28: Spent $16 million and got clowned.
15: Yeah. The
28: unreal.
15: Alexander Venmo, this was the hero of the first impeachment of Donald Trump in the first term. And this is why Democrats, if you want to, like, save your party from the communists, get off of Blue Sky. Because nobody cares about Alex Venmo in Florida. Nobody cares.
27: The way I understand it, this was like a foregone conclusion that he would win and win big.
15: Yeah.
28: Oh, yeah.
27: So it's this massive upset. And I could not help but laugh this morning as Fox is doing the report, and it goes to this.
29: President Trump posting, sleazebag Venmo loses tonight to a radical left lunatic. How cool is that?
15: So you got Angie Nixon, the radical left lunatic, instead of that carpet-bagging Venmo. Well, yeah, she's going to face Ashley Moody in the general election in November.
27: And get absolutely pummeled.
15: More than likely, yes. I mean, but she was on CNN, and she certainly sounded very confident in her prospects this fall.
27: Oh, yeah, I heard this nonsense.
30: And so I look forward, Ashley Moody, to taking you on and to whooping you in November, and you will be calling me your senator.
27: Mm-hmm.
29: State Representative Angie Nixon, thank you for joining.
27: Oh.
30: Thank you.
27: That didn't sound like a ringing endorsement there.
15: Laura Coates was like, okay, here we go.
27: No kidding.
28: Tell George Foreman I'm going to whoop him. Just reminded me of some Ali clip or something when she said that.
27: Dude, the reaction is still to me.
29: Yeah. State Representative Angie Nixon, thank you for joining.
15: You see the body language, too.
27: Oh, I know. Wow.
15: I do wonder how much of this, and you hear rumblings about this, and I know that, you know, Laura Coates isn't going to go out there and say anything about this, but I wonder if you have, you know, especially you're interviewing a black woman who has just, you know, won the nomination for U.S. Senate.
27: Mm-hmm.
15: And, you know, if you yourself are a woman of color and you're trying to be professional, and it's like, here's this person that could, maybe, probably not, have some real influence on the country.
27: Mm-hmm.
15: And she has the hood rat thing going on. It's got to be a little bit insulting, right?
27: A little bit. Yes. I mean, I get it. At the same time, you've got these establishment people who have been a part of it for a long time, and all of a sudden they're feeling threatened.
15: Yes.
27: And you certainly sense that. And then there's the part where some of these players in the media know just what kind of nuts they're dealing with these particular people. Mm-hmm. I don't know if that's the case there or not. But, I mean, all of a sudden you see all these clips of Angie Dixon. I mean, saying things like, yeah, I take my kids to drag shows. They're wholesome. What?
28: Drag shows and wholesome in the same sentence, you say?
27: Roll it.
30: I don't understand. Like, there's no sexualization at a drag show. It's just people dressing up and singing and performing. I've taken my children to drag shows, and it's fun. It's entertainment. It's wholesome entertainment. Yeah, it's, and there's nothing wrong. It's just like I don't get it.
27: Mm-hmm. Basically, everything could be summed up with,
30: I don't get it.
27: Exactly. They're wholesome. There's nothing sexual about it.
28: They make balloon animals.
2: Right.
28: You know, blow bubbles, that sort of thing.
27: Has she not seen the clips of different drag shows with kids there? You're like, who, what parent in their right mind would ever take their kid to that?
2: Right. It, you know, it's a family-friendly drag show featuring British performer Ahura.
27: Exactly.
2: Yeah.
27: Yeah, so I think some of the media members are like, these people are absolute lunatics.
28: The pelvic thrusting is done with a hula hoop.
27: Is it?
28: No, of course not.
27: No.
28: It's all, dude, I've seen one of these. Yes.
27: Yes, they try to normalize a lot of complete nonsense. And that's just another example of it. So, yeah, have fun with that one. That'll be fun. Also, this whole thing with CNN, this was, I mean, depending on your sense of humor, kind of funny that Erin Burnett, you know Erin Burnett out front. Mm-hmm. It's one of the big shows.
28: Yep.
27: And she has on Natalie Harp's estranged brother. Have you guys seen the clip?
28: Natalie Harp is the woman that was on the plane with Trump, correct?
2: Yeah, this is the person who does Trump's social media posting for him, young lady, who also credits him with saving her life because she had brain cancer, and because of Right to Try, she was able to get experimental treatment that brought her back from the brink.
27: Yes. And toss off in Georgia, you know, is intimating, well, there's something going on there.
28: Exactly, there was an affair there. Blah, blah, blah, blah, blah, blah.
27: So because of that, and her name is out there, they put the estranged brother on. And since you've seen the video, this dude looks like the stoner loser.
2: Yes.
27: The hat, the hair, the glasses, like, yeah.
2: It's like burnout loser Lib is estranged from his family. Really? That never happens.
27: And they've just heard rumblings of this story that they were just appalled by. Go ahead and roll the audio.
3: New sources, Preston, are telling CNN that your sister was involved, okay, back in October 2023, right? The context here is Donald Trump's motorcade was going to leave Trump Tower for a court appearance, okay? And they were all getting into the motorcade.
4: Oh, yeah.
3: There was sort of a screaming match about who was getting in what car, and it turned out that there wasn't room for Natalie. So she insisted, she said no, Trump had personally asked her to come to this court appearance, so she needed to be in the car. Now, according to these sources, the end result is that your sister jumped into the trunk of one of the motorcade vehicles to go to the court appearance in Lower Manhattan.
4: That's really funny. I didn't even know about that.
3: I mean, what is your reaction to that? I mean, you're laughing, but I mean, is it funny or what? I mean, you know her,
4: I'm sorry. It's actually kind of sad. That's obsession. That's like an unhealthy obsession with someone if you're going to jump into the trunk of their car. Like,
27: it's not funny, but I can't stop laughing.
2: It was the back of an SUV.
27: Yeah, that's not a trunk.
2: I read the report and it says the trunk of the SUV. I've driven SUVs my whole life. There's not a trunk in the SUV. What are you talking about?
27: No, if you get in the back of it.
2: Yeah.
27: You've seen people do that before
2: of where course.
27: There's not enough seats.
2: Yeah.
27: But that doesn't sell it. You got to say in the trunk,
2: right,
27: to make the person again think that, oh my gosh, they slammed the trunk on this person and they could barely breathe as they were going down the road. That's her crazy obsession with Trump.
28: Right? And Otto, the bus driver, hadn't heard it.
27: No. So, I mean, it's just nonsense. They try to make something out of what seems to be nothing.
2: You're right.
27: But what is your reaction to this?
28: Hoping for something better than that.
2: This absolute moron looking guy, which, by the way, I mean, I talked about this a little bit last night. Like, my sister and I are completely polar opposites politically.
27: Mm-hmm.
2: Now, if she went and worked for a Democrat, a senator, or a president or something, and there was a story like that, and Fox News was like, Van Camp, you got to give us the details on this, I'd be like, go pound sand. That's my sister still.
27: Mm-hmm.
2: Like you would have to pry information off of me. It's like let's just keep this whole thing separate, okay?
27: Right.
28: I'd ask how much money am I going to make?
27: Well, I mean, there's also a credibility issue.
2: Well, with him,
28: yeah, with that guy. Yeah.
27: I mean, and I'll go ahead and say it: if they would have put any of us on at say age 23 or 4, on CNN, we probably wouldn't have had the most credibility just by appearance and delivery.
28: No, probably not.
27: But with this dude, yeah, I could not help it, man. It was just really funny. I want to hear that part again. Just where he just starts laughing.
29: The end result is that your sister jumped into the trunk of one of the motorcade vehicles to go to the court appearance in Lower Manhattan.
4: That's really funny. I didn't even know about that.
27: That's really funny. Oh, you think it's funny? No, I don't, actually. No, it is terrible.
2: I'm supposed to read the script, right?
28: Yes.
27: Exactly. You know, I thought as far as legacy media, and I didn't see all of it. You would have watched NBC. I saw, you know, ABC. Mm-hmm. I didn't see a big deal being made out of Byron Donalds.
28: No, it was just a casual mention.
27: In
28: almost.
27: Florida, probably going to be the first black man to be governor of Florida.
2: Well, he doesn't count.
27: Won the nomination.
2: Yeah, he doesn't count because he's Republican.
27: Apparently not. Like, we're not going to do that story at all.
28: No, it was a mention that he had won.
27: Mm-hmm.
28: And that was it. And they moved on. There was nothing else behind it. Nothing.
27: But my goodness.
28: No pictures of the celebration. No audio with him. Nothing.
27: Well, and we'll get to more of the clips later. But
28: I was surprised.
27: Jeffrey Mead, who's a black man, has a popular following, made the point, which I think was good.
5: We've spent years hearing that Republicans are racist and hate black people due to the color of their skin. You know they don't like you, right? You know they're not for you, right? Let's just think about this. Donald Trump endorsed a black man to run the state that he lives in. He also endorsed that black man to essentially run a GOP stronghold at this point. Republicans then also agreed that they wanted him to run their state, a black man.
27: Okay, we'll just stop it right there. We'll get to the rest of it later on. The thing is, I didn't even think a thing about it, to be honest with you. I wasn't surprised.
28: Nope.
27: He's been strong for a long time. But to Jeffrey Mead's point, and knowing a lot of black people that still really believe that Republicans hate them and Donald Trump is completely racist, he had to make the point.
28: Yeah.
27: Which is just lost on a lot of us because we know most people don't care.
28: Well, they don't want to make the point because they got to continue with the narrative.
27: Exactly.
28: Yes.
27: But most of us just care, what are your ideas? Do you love the country? Do you want to do things that are going to help the country? The rest of it, maybe, what, 50 years ago?
28: Mm-hmm.
27: But not anymore. It's just ridiculous. Also, real quick, a tip of the cap again to Sophie Cunningham of the Indiana Fever. They played in Toronto last night. And I'll admit it, I watched about 5 minutes of the game. It was some better basketball last night. And, you know, Sophie Cunningham is becoming a pretty decent three-point shooter.
28: Yeah.
27: But I saw her get fouled and go to the line. Of course, they're booing, you know. I'm like, man, this is really something. Just for standing up for women.
28: Yeah.
27: In girls' sports, just they should not have to compete against males. That's what she said that created this whole firestorm, right? So she's asked about being booed. And again, the way she handles media, I think, is fantastic.
6: But you know what? I will tell you, I want to shout out the Tempo crowd in the city. I think we've had so much fun. It's my first time being in Canada. It's a lot of our first times being in Canada. But the crowd was absolutely amazing. And, you know, I think that's what sports is all about. You're going to get boos. You're going to get cheers. But just the fact that they're so passionate, they're loud, and they're putting on for the city, I think it's amazing. So shout out to you guys for coming out and supporting.
28: Great answer. Great answer.
27: It doesn't bother me at all. I think it's great. Love the enthusiasm that you're bringing to this whole thing. Thank you. Man, that's how you do it. Really well done. Much to get to. Oh, it's Spain right now is pretty insane. We'll get to that. And the five stories we're watching today, much more coming right up.

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0: The Markley, Van Camp, and Robbins Show. Jamie Markley, David Van Camp, Scott Robbins. You know what it's time for. Yes, the five stories we're watching today.
1: Number five. After 71 years, the mail-order music giant Columbia House is shutting down for good.
2: Wow.
0: I didn't even know that thing was still going on.
2: I know.
3: I guess they were just doing DVDs. That's what I heard.
2: Okay. I'm really surprised.
3: Out of the music business.
0: Well, maybe they should have went back to albums, where it all started, because well, albums came back.
3: They did.
2: I don't know.
3: How many albums do I still owe them? I don't know.
2: Maybe. Yeah, I know, right? I mean, I know, yeah. I've given them at least 71 pennies in my life to get seven CDs or whatever it was.
0: Did you guys ever enroll in that?
3: I did.
0: You did?
3: Yeah.
0: Sometimes you would get the crappy album.
3: Well, you had to send the card back if you didn't want it, right?
0: Yeah, I didn't do it. My brother did it.
3: Yeah.
0: Yeah.
3: Yeah.
0: You'd be like, no!
3: If you didn't send the card back, you got like your third copy of Abraxas from Santana or something. Like, where did this come from?
0: Well, they would get the new release, which I remember was the Vacation album from the Go-Go's.
3: Yeah. I know your brother. I can't imagine the glee when he got that one.
0: Oh, no. No, he was not happy.
3: We got the beat.
0: That'd be okay. That was the hit. That was the album before.
3: Oh, okay.
0: Vacation had one song on it. That was it.
3: Vacation's all I have.
0: That was it.
2: Okay. Number four, a major upset in the U.S. Senate primary in Florida as Democrats nominated socialist Angie Nixon over hashtag resistance hero Alex Vindman. The Democrat Party gave Vindman $16 million for his campaign.
3: Unbelievable.
2: Nixon raised just $1 million. Turns out they don't want a carpet-bagging Yankee running in Florida. Nope. Number three, the tragic story. A 42-year-old woman named Carmen Lizette Pook was murdered near a jogging trail in Great Falls, Virginia earlier this week. It shocked the community because it's generally a safe, pretty affluent area. Well, the suspect, 19-year-old Alexis Antonio Cedillos Campos.
0: He is an
2: illegal alien from El Salvador who was let in by the Biden administration.
3: Nice.
0: Another illegal.
2: Number two, Iran is reportedly weighing attacks on military targets in Europe if the U.S. escalates the war. And number one, David Morenz, a former senior advisor to Anthony Fauci, has pleaded guilty to plotting to conceal federal records related to research on the origins of the deadly COVID-19 pandemic.
3: Uh-oh.
2: The Justice Department says he concealed or destroyed records of discussions related to COVID-19 research grants, including an effort to revive a controversial coronavirus grant.
0: Oh, yeah.
3: Wow.
2: That's huge.
0: And some of those emails, like I've already talked to our person that deals with the FOIAs. I got everything moved, so I think we'll be safe.
2: Yeah.
0: What is safe from what?
2: Mm-hmm.
0: Well, what are you talking about?
3: Mm-hmm.
0: Yeah. Rolling on Fauci.
3: Now, does the pardon cover him here?
2: Fauci?
3: Yeah.
2: Well, presumably it would. And I wonder if he has already, you know, rolled on Fauci, so to speak.
3: Right.
0: I'm guessing.
2: But right now, they're looking for ways to get around the pardon.
3: Man.
0: And again, the whole thing with the pardon and the auto pen.
2: Mm-hmm.
3: Yeah.
0: There's a legal fight with that, too.
3: If they can prove it somehow, yeah.
0: Well, we definitely know it was the auto pen.
3: Well, yeah.
0: That part they know. And I'd prove that. Is that legal?
3: Is that legal?
2: Yeah. Yeah.
0: Yes. Other news. Man, sad news. Frank Beard, ZZ Top drummer.
3: Oh, yeah.
0: Passed away at age 77. That's why they canceled shows a few weeks ago.
3: Well, no, I didn't. Yeah, I didn't know he hadn't been drumming with them for like over a year.
0: Well, he was on tour.
3: Well, not on this tour, apparently. He hadn't been with them for about a year. He'd been ill. That's my understanding.
0: I thought they canceled the show.
3: That's from our Texas friends today. But I mentioned that only because I thought the same thing.
0: Remember a couple of weeks ago when Cheap Trick was opening, and so they did the show at the Troubadour.
3: Right.
2: Yeah.
0: I thought that was because...
2: As I understand it, it was because he had gone into hospice care.
3: Gravely ill, yes.
2: And so Billy Gibbons was not going to go on.
0: Yes. But then it's this weird sort of thing that, well, the tour goes on this weekend.
3: Yeah, I know. That's...
0: I know. I knew, David.
2: I don't like it.
0: I know. Well, you can speak to it before Scott and I, because you grew up in Texas.
2: Yeah. Well, grew up near Rosenberg, where he died.
0: Yeah.
2: Yeah.
0: Yeah.
3: Didn't you go to high school with his kid?
2: Well, no. His kid went to high school at the same high school I graduated from.
3: Okay.
2: But I don't
3: not,
2: think our
3: not
2: year's
3: at the same
2: overlapped.
3: Time. Yeah. Right.
0: And now we know how rumors get started. Next on the Markley, Van Camp, and Robin Show.

0: This is Weatherology. I'm meteorologist Ray Miller with your Alexandria Lakes area forecast. Sunny this afternoon with a high temperature of 79 degrees and winds out of the southwest at 5 to 10. Tonight we'll see a couple of showers with a low temperature of 60 and southwest winds at 5 to 10. Thursday, chance of thunderstorms with a high temperature of 82. Friday, lots of sun and a high of 82 degrees. Saturday, plenty of sun, high of 78. For KXRA, I'm meteorologist Ray Miller. Right now, it's 75.
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0: The Markley, Van Camp, and Robbins Show. Jamie Markley, David Van Camp, Scott Robbins. You know, you see some stories, and it's alarming, and then it just kind of goes away. That's sort of the news cycle. Like, a few weeks ago, Spain looks like a full-on invasion going on.
1: Yeah.
0: I mean, the images of that were like, wow, man.
1: Mm-hmm.
0: You saw it, Scott.
2: Yeah.
0: So, I mean, you're still dealing with the ramifications of that.
1: Yeah, a lot of the people went home. So what happened was there's this exclave called Ceuta in northern Africa that is Spanish territory, but it's on the continent of Africa. And they collapsed the border. A bunch of people coming in from Morocco just overran the territory. And some of them went back already, but then a lot of them are still hanging around hoping to get to Europe.
0: Yes. And so, you know, they've got news organizations there. Of course, you know, this Spanish mother, maybe you can understand part of what she's saying, David, but I can translate it as she's being interviewed. It's like, what are we ever going to do?
1: Yeah.
0: They've taken away the beach. They've taken away the park. In my neighborhood, it's packed. If my daughter goes out at 16, she has to go with her dad or me. Because they'll devour her.
2: Oh, my God.
0: Yeah. I can't take it anymore. I want them to go back to Morocco. She's trying to be nice. She's saying, I'm not saying they're all bad or all good. I don't want anything bad to happen to them. But please, they got to go. Because this is an invasion. It's terrible.
1: Yeah. Yes.
2: Well, dude, the video was striking.
1: You got people sleeping on the streets. You got people breaking into homes, just sort of taking whatever they want. Because they figure those are the rules.
0: Exactly. Because it's allowed to happen. Well, and I know some people are frustrated with the way some of the things are going in the United States. But you got to admit, as far as illegal immigration, the Trump administration put an end to that.
1: Yes.
0: Well, and I'm sure it will come roaring right back.
1: Yeah.
0: If there's a Democrat in power.
1: Well, and my goodness, the Prime Minister of Spain, when that was going on, says, I want to remind everybody that diversity is our strength.
0: Are you joking
1: right now?
2: Yeah.
0: Tell it to that lady right there.
1: Right.
0: Who's just crying for some sort of help. It's just bonkers. And on PMS Now, they're talking about we need to keep Haitians here.
1: Yes. So, MS Now, they brought on some dude named Kurt Anderson who wrote a book about groundbreaking fiction right here. It's about an American Civil War in the near future, a divided nation.
0: Okay.
1: Yeah, and it's, you know, it's this, like, Trump deranged fever dream kind of thing.
0: Okay.
1: And then commentator Mike Barnicle told him that he sees us going in that direction because temporary protected status for people from Haiti is ending.
0: Barnicle said that?
1: That's going to cause the Civil War.
0: All right, roll.
3: You were just talking about just now reminds me that the fracturing might also be taking place right here, right now in front of our eyes. And I'm talking specifically about Haitian people who are here. They once were under TPS, temporary protected status. That's gone for them. They're among the hardest working young people who have come to America over the last year. You can't go into a hospital without finding Haitians, helping people, working for people. And yet the fracturing...
0: I would beg to differ. I've done it. Yes. I don't know what you're talking about. Are you just talking about D.C. or New York?
1: Your mileage may vary depending on where you live.
0: I guess so.
2: No, not in the hospitals I've been to.
0: Well, man of the people, Mr. Barnicle here.
2: Yeah.
0: Okay, anyway.
3: Today, it's not occurring in the 2040s. It's just occurring right in front of our eyes with very few people with official power saying, hey, wait a minute, wait a minute. We're ruining this country by fracturing what the country is all about.
4: Well, precisely. I mean, we're doing so many kind of unforced errors, to use your baseball fans' terminology. And really, I wouldn't, you know, you could even argue, maybe it's a little hyperbolic, but it's suicidal of us as a nation to do such a thing.
0: No. What's been suicidal is the empathy.
1: Yeah.
0: Okay? And not paying attention and letting other cultures come in and divide. Because other countries have known that's how you destroy the United States. You destroy it from within with fractures. And just dopey people that are trying to be good-hearted well, yeah, we should allow A, B, and C. You know, what's wrong with having 8 mosques over here? Well, see where that goes in 50 years. Good luck.
2: We're not saying you can't come here. What we're saying is there's a way to do it.
0: Well, there should be assimilation.
2: There's laws, and there's assimilation that goes with it. Yes.
0: Yeah.
2: But in terms of welcoming, my God, yes, we welcome.
0: Of course.

0: destination for 911 calls in two of the last 3 years.
1: David, could we just change the language and not say homeless and just say unhoused?
0: Unhoused, yes. The unhoused population.
1: Thank
2: Come
1: you.
2: On, get with it.
1: I
2: You're
1: appreciate
2: so
1: it.
2: 1970s.
0: So they're going to...
1: Heartless,
0: no,
1: really.
0: 70s, it would have been the bums are there. So they're going to put... They're going to put a fence up around it and have a key card entry system for people who live in that neighborhood. A lot of neighborhoods do that. KCRA, though, they talked to one of the homeless people there, and she's really mad about it.
1: Okay.
3: And I was like, really?
4: But some of those who have been living at the park, like Terry Arnold, aren't happy with the decision.
3: Madder than hell. That's putting it politely.
4: Her thoughts on the plan.
3: Well, if they put the fence up, I got wire cutters.
1: Right, I'll just break the law again.
0: I'll just break in.
2: Right. What are we
0: Why doing? Not?
2: Yeah. What are we doing?
0: Dude. I just
1: California spent like over $1 billion on the homeless, and it keeps growing. They haven't figured it out yet.
0: I also just like the commitment to fair and balanced reporting from that local reporter. Oh, yeah. Where it's like, well, let's talk to the bums, see what they think about it.
1: Yeah.
0: I'm not even criticizing. It's just funny.
2: Yeah, how many of them are going to go, you know, I think it's a great idea.
0: Right.
2: Yeah.
1: Yeah. All of a sudden, there's going to be a town that cracks down on, you know, burglars.
2: Yes.
1: So we wanted to talk to a couple of burglars. How do you feel about it? Well, I don't like it. I think it's crap.
2: It's terrible.
1: I'm going to start wearing a mask.
2: Yeah.
1: Okay. That makes sense. All right, Scotty, what do you got for your story?
2: This Penn State story gets nuttier and nuttier all the time, but Penn State frat bro charged with running the big cocaine ring there, the Empire. From his frat house, by the way. Cops were tipped off by one thing, and that is the guy's name is Thomas Robinson. You know that, right? He's 23 mm-hmm. years old, selling cocaine on campus. And the informant, I guess they caught up with him because he was using his nickname, T-Rob, and using his full name on his PayPal when somebody would buy dope from him or coke from him.
1: Yeah.
2: He was Thomas Robinson. There was right there. paid to the order of. And they didn't have any problem tracking him down.
1: Wow.
2: Even though known in the frat house as T-Rob, still, again, not clever if your name is Thomas Robinson.
1: True. Okay.
0: What was the nickname? Pablo Pledge Kabar?
1: That's crazy.
2: Is that real?
0: Yes.
2: Oh, God. These guys, yeah, a little not much creativity going on in the old frat house there.
1: For my story, I thought this was interesting. There was a new relationship survey done with a bunch of people, and they were ranking 10 acts that should count as cheating, at least according to most people.
2: Oh, okay.
1: Let's see if you agree. First one, keeping an ongoing flirtatious text conversation with someone. Should that be considered cheating?
0: Cheating, I think, is a different level. I don't think that's the right thing to do.
1: But you would say that is not cheating.
2: I think it could potentially lead to bad things, yes.
1: But you don't count it as cheating.
2: No, it depends, I guess, on what the definition of flirtatious is.
1: 41% of people agree that that would be cheating.
2: No, majority believe it wouldn't be then.
1: Talking with one person late into the night while hiding it from your partner.
2: Yeah, that's cheating. Yeah, that's cheating.
1: Wow.
2: You're in the closet talking to somebody, yeah.
1: Okay, so an ongoing flirtatious text, as long as it's during the day. You're like the Merrick Garland of cheating here.
2: Well, no, I mean, if you're in the closet with your text, maybe that's a problem. I don't know.
1: As long as you're out in the open.
2: Right, doing it wrong.
1: But you're not showing anybody.
2: Well, you're watching the 10 o'clock news or something. Yeah,
1: all right.
2: Okay.
1: So do you agree, David, talking with a person late into the night while hiding it?
0: I'd put it in the same category as the other one. Like, it's definitely not the right thing to do. I don't know if it... To me, cheating is just like an actual consummation of a relationship outside of the bounds of your monogamous relationship.
1: Okay, so like an emotional affair that would not be considered cheating.
0: I don't think so. No.
1: Okay. Even if the person said I love them and told them they loved them, that's not cheating.
0: Well, are you like filing joint taxes together?
1: No. I'm saying you're let's say for the sake of argument, you're married, mm-hmm. and you're having an emotional affair with somebody else, and you tell that person you love them. Would that be considered cheating?
0: Mm. I don't know. To me, it's such a nebulous thing. You know, if you're not acting
1: to me, that's
0: on
1: cheating.
0: It.
1: Well, in some ways.

0: It's worse, people would say.
1: Can you love a friend of the opposite sex? Can you love them? Can you say, I love you? If they're not related to you, or is that out of the bounds of marriage?
0: Oh, I would say it is.
1: Okay, I'm just wondering.
0: Yeah, I would.
1: Okay.
0: Yeah. You don't think so?
1: I don't.
0: Everybody has different opinions. It's not that we can't have different opinions.
1: I don't know if I don't know if I would dig it. I'll tell you
2: no,
1: that.
2: No, I think it's not the right thing to do. I have a very specific definition of what cheating is in my mind.
1: Right. David does, yes. So.
0: Yeah, okay. Maintaining a dating app profile just to look or for validation.
2: Not cheating also.
0: Well I'm not even going to ask David. All these would be like not cheating. Unless this inserts there, not cheating.
1: Yes. Maybe they had it up there before they met you or before they were involved with you. Maybe they're on a dating app then. I don't know if those things go away
0: or
1: not.
0: No, it's maintaining.
1: Maintaining one.
2: Yeah, yeah, you're still matching up with people and then canceling.
1: See, that's
0: you're saying that's cheating?
1: We're getting into, yeah, I am. I'm going to go ahead and go with that one.
0: All right. Keeping someone in your phone under a fake name.
1: Yeah.
0: That's cheating.
1: Well, yeah. I mean, what are you hiding it for?
0: Okay.
1: If you feel okay about it, then you wouldn't.
0: So if you were keeping an ongoing flirtatious text conversation with them, that's not cheating, but just keeping the name in there.
1: Yeah, but if it's under a pseudonym or anonymously, okay. Yeah.
0: Deleting messages so your partner won't see them. I want to ask David. You consider that cheating?
1: Yeah, I would, because what are you hiding? What are you hiding?
0: Okay.
1: I mean, you got nothing to hide. You got nothing to hide, right?
0: Keeping in touch with an ex without telling your partner.
1: Were you married to him and you're arguing over finances?
0: No.
1: They didn't get their check on time or something like that?
0: No, keeping in touch, okay. I think, is just like friendly.
1: No, oh, no.
0: Okay.
1: Yeah.
0: Secretly meeting someone one-on-one.
2: That's where it gets closer to my definition.
1: Yeah,
2: when you're actually like face-to-face communication.
0: Face-to-face. Okay. I thought it was only bumping uglies with you. You're saying no.
2: That's where it gets. Yeah. I said that's where it gets closer.
0: Closer.
2: Yes. Yeah.
0: Now, is a kiss, is that cheating?
2: Yeah, I think anything physical.
0: Okay.
2: Is my definition of cheating. Again, all of these things are bad to do. Don't do them.
0: But. Got it. So touching. Just touching like on the shoulder.
2: A pat on the shoulder? No.
0: That's not it. But touching, it has to be a private area.
2: It's got
0: to
2: be petting of a heavier nature.
1: Well, yes. Yeah, pat on the fanny, unless you're playing softball or something. Yeah, that's not allowed.
0: Wait a second. You played co-ed softball and you were patting girls on the butt?
1: No, I didn't. I'm just saying, unless it was.
0: Yeah. That's okay. But you'd say that's okay. All right. Fantasy messaging. Well, yeah,
1: God
0: would seem.
1: Dang.
0: Oh, there's a bunch of these. Yeah,
1: wow.
0: Very interesting.
1: You scratched the surface.
0: Oh, yeah. Boy, when somebody takes too long to get your food, you threaten to blow up the place? We got Nimrods in the news and a news update next.

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0: The Markley Van Camp and Robin Show. Yes, it's true. 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I just saw a crazy story today. People are putting their kids on it.
1: Yeah, I did too. 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
0: All right. News update, David Van Camp.
2: Eileen Wang, the mayor of Arcadia, California, Democrat mayor, has now stepped down after admitting she was a Chinese communist agent. She faces up to 10 years in federal prison.
0: You wonder, too, how many students in the United States are agents.
2: Mm-hmm. Yeah, and it doesn't
0: Confucius Institute.
2: Yeah, it doesn't even mean like a 007 thing. It's sort of like, yeah, in exchange for fronting the bill for you to go study in America, you just have to send us back a little bit of the research that you're doing.
0: Exactly.
1: Is anybody vetting anyone?
0: You wonder.
1: For anything?
0: All right, we got to get to Nimrods. Here we go.
3: When the going gets tough.
4: Damn it, this is too hard.
3: The dumb get dumber.
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4: I love the poorly educated.
0: All right. Nimrods in the News. This isn't how you want to start the year. 19-year-old student at Indiana University, Jackson Hahn, was arrested after he threatened to bomb the Applebee's. What?
1: Wow.
0: He was frustrated with the service. He vented on an Instagram story. And the post was flagged by Meta, reported it to the FBI. They called local authorities. They evacuated the restaurant, closed it for a night while they searched the place. Police tracked Jackson down. He admitted to the post. He said, I was just hungry, tired, and upset I hadn't gotten my food. That's why I threatened to blow it up.
1: Man.
0: Well, they took that serious. Could be looking at 3 years. Probably not, but that's Nimrods in the News.
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12: Here's this hour in town, Paul Ibaugh in Washington. Big victory for President Trump yesterday in primary Tuesday in the state of Florida. That's where U.S. Representative Byron Donalds won the Republican nomination for Florida governor, and former Representative David Jolly picked up the Democrat nomination that all sets the stage for a fall campaign to replace the state's popular but term-limited Republican Governor Ron DeSantis. Florida's special Democrat primary race for the U.S. Senate, meanwhile, saw retired U.S. Army Lieutenant Colonel Alex Vindman come up short, drawing a response from the White House.
13: President Trump posting on his Truth Social page, "Sleazebag Vindman loses tonight to a radical left lunatic. How cool is that?" Vindman was a Trump impeachment witness. He got beat by Democrat Socialist candidate Congresswoman Angie Nixon. She will face Republican Senator Ashley Moody, who was the state attorney general and appointed to the Senate seat by Governor DeSantis when Marco Rubio was selected by the president to be Secretary of State.
12: That is Laura Winters reporting. The president is giving a new update on the situation in the Middle East. We get more from correspondent Willie Nelson.
14: President Trump says there are no talks or conversations underway with Iran. The president confirmed the naval blockade remains in full force while the Strait of Hormuz is open and operating. The president noted all water mines in the area have been removed or detonated. In another message, the president labeled the Strait of Hormuz as a new U.S. territory. Willie Nelson, Washington.
12: President Trump said on Tuesday he was delaying that 2% U.S. tariff on $20 billion worth of Canadian imports. That's after the two countries managed to reach a last-minute deal less than 2 hours before the sanctions were set to go into effect at midnight Eastern time.
15: Those sanctions are now delayed, buying time for more negotiations and avoiding, for now, yet another strain in already tense relations between historic allies. Ben Thomas, Washington.
12: For these stories at Town Hall.
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12: A judge has been removed from the Texas track meet stabbing case as defendant Carmelo Anthony seeks a new trial.
18: Anthony's legal team argued for his removal, arguing that the judge was overly strict and participated in an interview after the verdict. Anthony was convicted in June of fatally stabbing 17-year-old Austin Metcalf at a Rainey High School track meet. The case drew national attention on social media, focusing largely on race. Anthony is black, Metcalf was white. Anthony was sentenced to 35 years in prison after a suburban Dallas jury rejected his claims of self-defense during what witnesses say was a heated exchange between the two. I'm Lisa Dwyer.
12: Florida carried out its 13th execution of the year on Tuesday. 61-year-old William Sylvia was put to death by lethal injection for the 2006 murder of his estranged wife. You'll find breaking news and analysis at townhall.com. A congresswoman says an ICE target in a Maine shooting was not up for deportation.
18: Maine Democratic Congresswoman Shelley Pingree says the person Immigration and Customs Enforcement agents targeted in Maine last month when an officer shot and killed a motorist was not subject to a final removal order. 25-year-old Colombian national Juan Sebastian Duran Guerrero was shot and killed in a car near his home on July 13th. ICE's intended target was Duran Guerrero's roommate. I'm Lisa Dwyer.
19: Texas led all teams with four players named to the preseason Associated Press All-America football team, and the Southeastern Conference had 14 of the 27 first-team selections. The Big Ten didn't do bad. It had eight players on the first team, led by Oregon quarterback Dante Moore and two of his Ducks teammates, defending national champion Indiana, Georgia, and Oklahoma. They all had two players each on the first team. More details at townhall.com.
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22: This is Weatherology. I'm meteorologist Ray Miller with your Alexandria Lakes area forecast. Sunny this afternoon with a high temperature of 79 degrees and winds out of the southwest at 5 to 10. Tonight we'll see a couple of showers with a low temperature of 60 and southwest winds at 5 to 10. Thursday, chance of thunderstorms with a high temperature of 82. Friday, lots of sun and a high of 82 degrees. Saturday, plenty of sun, high of 78. For KXRA, I'm meteorologist Ray Miller. Right now, it's 77.
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0: The Markley, Van Camp, and Robbins Show. Jamie Markley, David Van Camp, Scott Robbins. Well, big story today, David, has to do with Fauci again.
2: Yeah, well, I mean, you have his top aide, Dr. David Morins, former senior advisor, rather, to Anthony Fauci, has pleaded guilty to, a plot to conceal federal records during COVID. Basically saying, hey, we're getting around the whole Freedom of Information Act thing because we don't want too many people finding out what we were funding, what we were talking about, specifically with coronaviruses and gain-of-function research.
0: What we knew when we knew it.
2: Yep.
0: Yeah. And Chairman James Comer of the House Committee has placed the blame on former HHS Secretary, Javier Becerra.
27: Javier Becerra.
0: Right. For failing to produce pandemic-era records, saying he's the one that should have been turning this stuff over, and he didn't do it. And that's more than likely your next governor of California.
2: Uh-huh.
0: Wow. So we'll see where all this goes. But, I mean, it it does not look good for Fauci.
2: No,
0: because it looks like this dude rolled on him.
2: That's kind of the word is, all right, we're going to plea out, and he'll be sentenced in a couple months, I guess, and he faces up to 5 years in prison. I doubt he'll get 5 years.
0: No.
2: We'll see what happens with Anthony Fauci.
0: Yeah. Because he's saying, here's how we're getting around this Freedom of Information Act, and we've got rid of this. And I've talked, and a lot of what he was saying seems like he was talking about Fauci, that he had talked to him and how to do these things. And
2: yeah. Well, and, you know, I think that may be why the Justice Department is playing this pretty close, because there is the unconditional pardon issue. And, you know, they may be saying, hey, is there a way for us to get around it or to compel some sort of testimony? Or the other theory is that, because, again, if he has immunity, then he can't plead the Fifth in a criminal investigation.
0: Right.
2: We'll see what happens out of that. The other school of thought is that he actually took the plea deal to protect Fauci. Because if he didn't take this plea agreement and there was some sort of further trial, then Fauci may have been compelled to provide testimony.
0: And would have rolled on him.
2: Yeah.
0: Jeez, man. It's wild. Bunch of liars.
1: Is anything going to happen, David?
2: No, nothing's going to happen to Fauci.
1: Okay.
0: I'm holding out. It's a possibility. You never know. I mean, one of the two things could happen, as you just brought up. Well, if you got immunity, you can't be out there pleading the Fifth.
2: Mm-hmm.
0: I mean, it's not like Peter Navarro didn't do some time in jail.
2: Yeah.
0: Or Bannon. They both did. So, you know, we'll see. And this will be another story that I'm sure ABC will ignore. You'll hear nothing about it on Good Morning America tomorrow.
2: So from Gravian, they were listing how many people had talked about this case, and the only two news outlets, Fox News and PBS. PBS spent about 30 seconds talking about it.
0: Wow. But I know ABC, they're all over the Navy ship. Oh, it's terrible. It's awful. I mean, that was part of the open today.
4: Stretched too thin? New question this morning as the Navy confirmed that a power failure left the U.S. destroyer without drinkable water, working toilets, or air conditioning for 4 days.
0: Yeah. So, yeah. Still on that. Yeah, that happens sometimes.
2: Yeah, it sounds
0: like it's terrible, and the military hates Trump, and they don't like this war and everything else. Mm-hmm. He's just sowing dissension. So there you have it. Okay, big political news out of Florida last night. You got a real nut here.
2: Yeah, this is Florida State Representative Angie Nixon is the newest socialist to be nominated for office by Democrats. She won the U.S. Senate primary last night over Alex Vindman, the hero of the first impeachment of Donald Trump. And D.C. Democrats actually said, we'll fly him down to Florida and let him run, and he'll just run away with this whole thing. There's some reporting out today that said that Alex Vindman didn't even feel like there was a primary. Like, he was just totally confident that he had it in the bag, and, well, he didn't. He lost.
1: He didn't hate Trump enough. I mean, Nixon hated him more.
2: Well, and
1: I think that's where it really comes down to.
2: And I'll just say this, man. When it comes to, like, we hate Trump, Trump's fascist, blah, blah, blah, blah, blah. Most Democrats believe all that stuff, right? But they've heard about it nonstop for 11 years. It's not new anymore.
0: No.
2: What these socialist candidates are doing is saying, we hate Trump, yes, but we're also going to talk about other things and try to be a quote-unquote fighter, as evidenced by when Florida was redistricting, she went out with the bullhorn.
1: Oh, gosh, that was her.
2: That's her.
1: I remember this now. Yeah.
2: Yeah.
1: Yes. I didn't know that was her.
0: Yes, total nut.
1: Oh, my
6: God. I will not allow you to destroy our democracy. That is a violation of the Constitution. It is. It's a violation of the Constitution. I'm out of order for law. I go with my legal name to the state of Georgia.
1: If you say it enough times, people will believe you.
2: Well, she's used to talking about saying it is out of order because she used to work at McDonald's. And so people come in for the ice cream machine and boom.
1: It's out of order. Yeah.
0: That's not a fake Kamala thing she actually did, huh?
2: No, I don't know.
1: She had the bullhorn, though.
2: Yeah.
0: Oh, gosh, man. Well, and if you missed it, I mean, if you don't know what kind of nut we're talking about here, I mean, she talked about going to drag shows with her, taking her kids, and that it's wholesome.
2: Yes, it's a wholesome, family-friendly fun.
0: This is 20 seconds of insanity here.
7: I don't understand, like, there's no sexualization at a drag show. It's just people dressing up and singing and performing. I've taken my children.
0: The sexualization is the point.
2: Right.
7: To drag shows, and it's fun, it's entertainment, it's wholesome entertainment, and there's nothing wrong. It's just like I don't get it.
1: I don't think that's the only thing you don't get.
0: No, I think when it comes to just life, obviously parenting skills,
7: I don't get it.
0: See, maybe Biden had a point that one time when he said,
8: we bring social workers into homes and parents to help them deal with how to raise their children. It's not that they don't want to help. They don't know quite what to do.
0: Right. They're taking them to drag shows.
2: Yeah. And you know what?
7: I don't get it.
0: Right.
2: Maybe we owe Joe Biden an apology for
0: there
2: that.
0: There you
2: one.
0: Go. See? Yeah.
1: He was way ahead of his time.
2: Maybe he was right about that.
1: Yeah, he was. Yeah.
2: Got to bring social workers in. Not that they don't want to help. They just don't know quite what to do.
0: No, they're taking them to drag shows. Books, no. That's like kryptonite. Oh, gosh. Okay. On to other things. Okay, who said communism's a different flavor of Democrats?
2: Yeah. This is Michigan Democrat Mallory McMorrow on MS Now. She was asked about the rise of socialism in her party. Stephanie Ruhle had the question.
0: Okay. Roll it.
9: I'm so glad you're here. What do you make of Democratic socialists running candidates in Florida where significant Latino population left left-leaning dictatorships and came to the United States. So just hearing the word socialism, even if it starts with democratic, they panic.
5: I feel that. You know, this is a moment where the Democratic Party needs to grow. And what we're seeing across the country, whether it's Michigan, whether it is Florida, is that it's going to take different flavors.
2: Yeah, different flavors.
1: Different flavors.
2: I do like, though, how captured by the audience apparently Stephanie Ruhle is, because she describes communism as left-leaning dictatorships. Like, that's not left-leaning. What are you talking about?
1: It's changed the language to fit the narrative, man. That's, you know.
0: I know. I've seen, like, a whole lot of conservatives having some fun with this today, especially in Florida. Yep. And I get it. The other part of me is also saying, okay, but you have this amount of people in the country voting for socialists.
2: Yeah.
0: And communists.
2: Yes.
0: That's a problem. That's, I'm afraid, only going to grow just from the indoctrination of young people. And that's what's happened over time. And it's not just at the universities. It starts in freaking kindergarten. Mm-hmm. If you look at curriculums. I mean, all of that's got to get turned around, or we're in serious trouble. You know, all you got to do is go, like we said 10 years ago, when 18 to 34s favored socialism. Where does that go? It only gets worse. And it's still on that way. We're still going that way. And this is the New York City Council. They've had it with Mamdani over something?
2: Well, they don't like the flavor of Mamdani right now. New York City Mayor Zoran Mamdani, you know, put out that list of some 900,000 New Yorkers who might qualify for a new property tax, essentially a hit list of homeowners. The city council met, and he didn't show up to explain himself. He's vacationing right now. Taking some time off. The council, though, and these are mostly Democrats, I believe, if not exclusively Democrats, on the council, the people on the council are really ticked off at this.
0: Okay. Roll it.
10: So how the administration published more than 900,000 names and addresses showed me that this is how the administration feels about homeowners in this great city, that this is something that we need to be ashamed of, a hit list of the haves and the have-nots, a scarlet letter.
11: They should show up and answer basic questions about the rollout.
13: Somehow today, the administration couldn't find its way within the same building to City Hall to answer questions about it. I find that to be totally unacceptable. I think New Yorkers are entitled to ask a very simple question. What are they hiding?
0: Yeah. You look distraught, Scott.
1: Well, I mean, where was everybody while this guy was running?
2: Well, I think a lot of them were backing Cuomo. So, I mean, it's not like everybody on the city council in New York or everybody in government was all in on Zoran Mamdani. He won because of wealthy white liberals and foreigners.
1: Well, the wealthy white liberals whose names are on the list now.
2: Like, well, Professor Scott Galloway.
1: I should have rethought that.
2: I can't believe it.
1: Everybody knew it.
2: Yeah.
1: Everybody but you, Professor.
0: You know how politics, all of a sudden, they can take friendships and just blow them apart. Sometimes it's family.
1: Yep.
0: Sometimes it was, you know, people that were mentors in a way. Apparently, sad day. Oprah distancing herself from Dr. Phil and Dr. Oz. Aww. She helped create both of them.
1: What do you know about that?
0: Well, those guys make sense. They're just making common sense. Is there anything outrageous either one of them in the last, 12 months have said or done?
2: Not really, no.
1: No.
0: You know, and what's Oprah done? Other than that failed thing she did for Kamala trying to get her elected. Kamala! Like, way past its expiration date with all that nonsense. No, I can't be around Dr. Oz or Dr. Phil anymore. It's just terrible. Oh, it's so stupid. It's not funny either. She was never that funny. All right, the five stories we're watching today, much more straight ahead.

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0: The Markley, Van Camp, and Robbins Show. Thank you very much for being here. I'm Jamie Markley, the Gen Xer. David Van Camp, the Millennial. The Sexy Boomer, that's Scott Robbins. And now, the five stories we're watching today.
1: One, two, three, four, five.
2: Number five, President Trump says he's pausing the planned tariffs against Canada because he's reached some sort of deal with them with regard to agricultural products, them dropping tariffs on us. He's also floating the possibility of bringing back the Keystone XL pipeline, which had been killed under the Biden administration.
0: Yep.
2: Number four, a major upset in the U.S. Senate primary in Florida as Democrats nominated socialist Angie Nixon over the resistance hero of the first impeachment, Alex Vindman. He outraised her 16 to 1.
0: It's unreal.
2: $16 million. And a bunch of Democrats said, you know what? We'll take the communist over boomer bait. All right?
0: Mm-hmm.
2: Dang. Number three, Derek Chauvin's attorneys are trying to have his George Floyd murder conviction tossed out, arguing that the charges were never lawfully brought in the first place because there was no grand jury involved. And the appointment of State Attorney General Keith Ellison to lead the case was unlawful. They did that because there were people in the prosecutor's office who didn't want to go after a murder charge. And so the state took it over.
0: Yeah.
2: We'll see where that goes. Number two, Iran is reportedly weighing attacks on military targets in Europe if the U.S. escalates the war. And number one, David Morins, a former senior advisor to Anthony Fauci, has pleaded guilty to concealing federal records related to research on the origins of COVID. The Justice Department says he concealed or destroyed records of discussions related to the COVID-19 research grants, including an effort to revive one particular, gain-of-function coronavirus grant. And I'm wondering what does happen with Fauci here, because Fauci is quoted as saying, delete this email.
3: Wow, man.
2: I mean, in his writing, I mean, dang. 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
0: You've probably heard Ella Langley's Choosing Texas. It's been number one for 18 weeks. It's a record.
3: That's a record.
0: Yes. Beating all the top 40 hits that you played back in your day, Scott.
3: Well, nothing had the longevity that one does.
0: Man.
3: 18 weeks.
0: Yes. Yeah. Kind of wild. And I was thinking to myself, as you talked about this, like for the first time, what was it? Like there were four country songs in the Hot 100 top 10.
3: Yeah.
0: Like I don't ever remember that ever happening. And people are, you know, writing different pieces about why this is right now.
3: Ask Casey about that when we talk to him.
0: I have a clue, I think.
3: Okay,
0: what is it? I saw a different headline this morning. Madonna leads the MTV Video Music Award nominees.
3: I saw that. For what?
0: Well, you should know. You played more Madonna records than anybody I know.
3: I have no clue what's going on with Madonna right now. Is she still on the radio? I mean, new songs?
0: I have no idea.
3: I don't either.
0: I've never listened to any of that crap.
3: No, I don't either. And the thing is, the song sounds just like it could have come out in 1993. Exactly.
0: Heard the song.
3: Well, I saw it this morning, a clip of it.
0: Confessions?
3: That was a clip, and it sounded exactly like it would have fit in 93.
0: That's probably why country's big right now.
3: Yeah.
0: Who wants to hear that?
3: I kind of think the same thing, yeah.
0: But yeah, Confessions to the film. She's up for how many awards?
3: A bunch
0: of 11.
3: Who plays videos?
0: Nobody.
3: Where do we see him?
0: You got to just go on YouTube.
3: Just go ahead and announce. Here are the nominees.
0: It's okay. Like you're out of your mind right now.
2: Befuddled Scott Robbins is my favorite Scott Robbins, by the
3: makes
2: way.
3: Makes me crazy. Is there some art house somewhere that runs videos? I don't know. I mean, usually at movies, I can get it. I haven't seen it while it played, you know.
0: Yeah.
3: But this is, who knows?
0: Yeah, I think for years and years, when there's Video Music Awards, it's like, you have to go on YouTube to see this stuff.
3: Yeah.
0: I don't know that many people are interested, but Madonna. Yeah. And Taylor Swift follows with 9.
3: Again, yeah. I don't know. I haven't seen any of them.
0: Yeah, I'll take Ella Langley. That'll be just fine. Okay, there's much to get to. Oh, It doesn't seem like anybody's making that big a deal about what happened in Florida last night with a black man. We'll get to that and watch your story straight ahead.

0: This is Weatherology. I'm meteorologist Ray Miller with your Alexandria Lakes area forecast. Sunny this afternoon with a high temperature of 79 degrees and winds out of the southwest at 5 to 10. Tonight we'll see a couple of showers with a low temperature of 60 and southwest winds at 5 to 10. Thursday, chance of thunderstorms with a high temperature of 82. Friday, lots of sun and a high of 82 degrees. Saturday, plenty of sun, high of 78. For KXRA, I'm meteorologist Ray Miller. Right now, it's 77.
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0: Markley Van Camp and Robbins Show. Jamie Markley, David Van Camp, Scott Robbins. So last night in Florida, Byron Donalds won the primary for the GOP.
1: Yep.
0: You got a very good chance of being the governor of Florida.
1: Mm-hmm.
0: And I didn't even think a thing about it until I was reading Jeffrey Mead this morning and then saw a clip where he was talking about this is a big deal. This is a black man. First time ever in Florida. I'm kind of thinking, well, I just think of Byron Donalds as a really good politician.
1: You know what? I never really thought about it because it's happened before. I didn't think about it. It happened in Florida. Wow, that's crazy. You know, a black guy. I didn't think of it that way. I just looked at him and went, okay, Byron Donalds, yeah, he was supposed to win. He won. Good.
0: But Jeffrey Mead, you know, played part of a clip earlier of him talking about, well, for years, Democrats have told their voters, the Republicans, they don't like black people.
1: Right.
0: And all that nonsense. Here's part of what he said.
2: If Republicans truly hated black people, there is no way in hell Byron Donalds would have just won the Republican primary for a GOP stronghold. So if you're black and you're watching this, that whole they don't like you because you're black doesn't hold up. It's a bunch of crap. They use that. There's a couple of things. A bunch of black people are ignorant and truly believe that Republicans hate black people. But Democrats also lean into that ignorance and manipulate black people into staying with Democrats by tricking them into thinking or helping them continue to believe that Republicans are against them. The reality is the Republican Party is not racist.
0: Right. They even said part, I don't know if it's in this clip or not, I can't remember, that he wouldn't have the following he has if that were true.
1: Right.
0: If Republicans just don't like black
2: this
0: people.
2: This just shows what I've known all along. The vast majority of Republicans are not worried about your skin color. They're worried about your thought process, what your beliefs are, what your values are, who you align yourself with. That's more what they care about. It's an outdated mindset to sit here and continue to think that they're obsessed with race and they don't like black people because black people are black. Not the case. If that was the case, I wouldn't have millions of followers across different platforms. But that pales in comparison to the result we've seen here with Byron Donalds. This makes it abundantly clear that Republicans are not just a racist party who hates black people. That is a lie that Democrats need black people to continue to believe to help Democrats continue to get black votes.
0: Yeah, that's true.
1: Yeah.
0: And you're seeing that starting to crack more and more, it seems like, with every election, especially with black males. Just with the vote for Trump in 2024.
1: Yeah.
0: And Big O's out there saying, hey, you got to stand up with your sister here. Young black men are like, shut up. Who are you?
3: Well, you know, they started calling him a boomer.
0: Yeah, that's funny.
3: In 2024.
0: That is hilarious. Yeah. I did see on ABC this morning the controversy on the flock cameras.
1: Yeah.
0: Because, you know, some police are starting to misuse these things.
3: Dude, there are a lot of cases of, like, cops using these are, you know, pattern recognition software driven cameras. They're surveillance. I mean, it's high tech surveillance.
0: Yes.
3: And people are using it to track like ex-girlfriends.
0: Oh yeah.
3: And it's creepy.
0: Yeah, it was highlighted today.
4: A Massachusetts police officer is facing the possibility of dismissal and charges while they're the call in Ohio in an Ohio community to hit pause on flock.
0: Yeah. Yeah. And they're going through, you know, like a bunch of these stories, and they mention another one.
5: A game changer. There have been multiple reports across the country of law enforcement officers misusing the database, including using them to stalk women. Critics calling these cameras an invasion of privacy. Some are being vandalized in acts of protest. The growing backlash led Flock to announce new changes last week, including requiring a criminal case number for their database searches and a promise to delete the camera data after 7 days instead of 30.
6: And guys, as we speak, another police officer is waking up in prison, this time in Wisconsin, after he was sentenced just this week for also using the system for personal reasons. The bigger question critics are still asking is whether the changes Flock has promised is enough to stop these violations and privacy concerns.
0: Not down with it, huh?
3: No, I'm not in support of people taking matters into their own hands and tearing these things down, but I understand why they're doing it. All right? I think that is, I don't like this stuff. It's that is creepy. That's China-level surveillance.
0: Well, yes, can you argue that a lot of that's used on toll roads already?
3: Well, the difference is that you can actively choose to not go on the toll road.
0: You can. But some people would say, okay, if I want an extra hour commute, you know, it seems, and I don't know, because I'm not quite decided either, that if you had to have the case number to look into it, that might help. Than just Joe random copying, like, I wonder what Debbie did last night. Let me check out her plate.
1: Yeah, I'd be curious, though. She's a rounder.
0: So if you were a cop in Dayton, Debbie.
1: I'd want to know.
0: By the way, I just made up that name. Now I'm thinking about Debbie that calls in on Friday that's so nice and sweet. I'm not talking about you, Debbie.
1: No, other record, Debbies,
0: Just a random name that I thought of. Okay. It's that time. We do it a couple of times a day. Go around the table. It may not be the biggest story out there, but it caught your attention. You want to bring it in. David, what's your story here?
3: Well, this is not a news story at all. I was going to maybe save it for Mashup Monday, but I'm impatient, and I wanted to really share this with you.
0: Oh, awesome.
3: It's not really a mashup.
0: Okay.
3: But it is a real...

0: Thank you.
1: Don't look at the flock camera. I heard you say.
2: All right, Scott, what do you got for your story?
3: Oh, gosh, hang in for this one. Holy smokes. Harvard University will pay off $53 million to settle a class action lawsuit brought by families claiming an imprisoned former morgue manager at the institution mishandled the bodies of their loved ones that have been donated to a medical school, selling their body parts on the black market. State court judge in Boston preliminarily approved the eight-figure settlement, stemming from the 2023 arrest of disgraced former Harvard Medical School morgue manager Cedric Lodge.
4: Oh, I remember part of this story.
3: Yeah, he worked at the Harvard's morgue for 30 years, arrested in 2023, ultimately sentenced to 8 years in prison for stealing and selling organs and body parts of cadavers donated by families to the school for medical research. As far back as 2018, he'd been stealing them, including heads, faces, brains, skin, hands, you name it, he sold it. He would bring it home to his house in New Hampshire, and he and his wife together were selling them. Prosecutors said they were then shipped to buyers in Pennsylvania and elsewhere once it was paid for. In one example, during the trial, Lodge provided skin to a buyer who had it tanned and leathered and put into a book.
2: No.
3: Yes.
4: No.
2: Why?
4: How much did they get for it?
3: Well, that's $53 million. How much did they get for the hands?
4: Yes.
3: Oh, I don't know. I don't know if it was like a catalog they gave them. Like, okay.
2: Hey, I need some skin.
3: Yeah, okay. Well, we got that here. You can get a 2-for-1 this month. Yeah.
4: Gosh.
3: I have no idea how they did it. And how do you get hooked up with these people? On the black market that are wanting this.
4: Bad spots in the internet.
2: It's a dark world out there, Scott.
3: Man. Yeah, that don't grab that book. Oh, God.
4: For my story, I just happened to hear this on World News and wanted to bring it in to get your opinion of this. For our friends in New Mexico, they're already familiar with this story. And it's all about a DEA tactic, especially during the Biden administration. Roll it.
5: The department's inspector general is reviewing a tactic known as allowing drugs to walk. That means agents sometimes merely track a shipment instead of grabbing it, hoping to follow it up the chain to bigger traffickers.
4: You understand that so far, right?
3: Yeah.
4: Yeah, makes sense. Okay.
5: The Associated Press reports that agents repeatedly did that in New Mexico. In one case, 74,000 pills reached an Albuquerque mobile home park while agents watched. DEA agent David Howell blew the whistle, saying, quote, "We poisoned our community to make cases." The DEA says its decisions were lawful and followed department guidance. But department rules once told agents to seize fentanyl as soon as they could, until the Biden Justice Department gave them discretion 2 years ago. New Mexico's attorney general is investigating, too.
4: Fentanyl, you know that?
3: Yeah.
4: Those numbers?
2: Yeah, they've done that before where they can try to track the bigger fish. And I remember when this first broke, they were saying, but we never made a bust. We never made the bust.
4: Right.
2: And in fact, the number of people who died, you know, presumably because we were looking the other way, did not even come close to the number of people that we put behind bars.
4: Right.
2: It's like there is not even a way to look at this, no matter how you turn your head or squint your eyes, to make this make sense. Other than, well, the Biden administration, they really didn't care about, you know, poor people, people living in trailer parks, nothing like that. Whatever. We'll let them die.
3: And I understand the theory.
2: Yeah.
4: You get the theory.
3: Yeah. But you better have a rock solid case.
2: Well, right. And make the bust.
3: Exactly.
2: When you're able. Because one of the busts was that the largest fentanyl seizure ever in the Trump administration that happened last year. Kristi Noem was there for the photo op and all that. And the whistleblower said, we could have made that bust months ago, but they just never pulled the trigger on it.
4: Dude. Imagine that's your loved one that died.
3: Oh, man.
4: ODing. You'd be so bent.
3: Yeah.
4: Oh, my gosh. So, yeah, I just thought, wow, that's a head scratcher. But then again, how much fentanyl did the Biden administration just let just come right over, not seeming to care at all because that was part of the grander plan of just letting people in?

0: It does seem like in the end, we're going to find out a lot of nefarious, horrible, treasonous things occurred under the Biden administration.
1: 100%. Well, this wasn't cool. So you're stealing books from the library and then reselling them to a local bookstore. Nimrod's in the news and a news update.

0: I'm not one to say I told you so, but I switched to Pure Talk over a year ago, and ever since, I've been telling people there's no better wireless company out there. Well, a few months ago, a massive survey was conducted. 123,000 people were asked to rate their wireless carrier in four categories: coverage, support, data, and overall value. 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
0: Yes. The funniest part is why would you grip on that?
2: I don't know why. It's a combination of words, and I just look at them. They're like moving when I look at them.
1: Just very carefully.
2: Chef very delicate.
1: Man, Slush Ease Max.
2: Because I fight that thing, right?
1: If you missed it, it's because he was calling it the Chefman.
2: No, I was.
1: Slush Ease Max.
2: I know.
1: That's not what it's called.
2: I know. I'm ad-libbing something I have no business ad-libbing because I don't even know.
1: Yeah, we kid.
2: I think it was okay that time. I think I passed the audition.
1: You did. And so you don't have to leave this conversation feeling belittled or criticized.
0: Which is good.
1: You've been coached.
2: Really good.
1: And yes. So.
0: Okay.
2: Yeah. Dang.
0: News update, Scott Robbins. Just kidding. David Van Camp.
2: I got through the copy.
1: Los Angeles Mayor Karen Bass is bragging about something. She says, when you donate to our campaign, the city can match your donation 6-1. If you donate $5, the city turns it into $35. Which, what a grift public funding of campaigns is, right?
0: No kidding.
1: So the current mayor who is running for re-election can use city dollars to fund her re-election campaign.
0: After doing the worst job possible.
2: Ever.
0: As mayor.
2: Yes.
0: It is remarkable. All right, we got to get to Nimrods. Here we go.
3: When the going gets tough.
4: Damn it, this is too hard.
3: The dumb get dumber.
5: All right, Dan.
3: It's Nimrods in the News on the Markley, Van Camp, and Robbins Show.
4: I love the poorly educated.
0: All right. Nimrods in the News. We go to Mesa, where, well, a bunch of books were stolen from the public library. You're like, well, where are all these books at? Library officials had contacted the police and said, hey, we just figured this out. This woman is trying to resell books to half-price books.
2: Uh-oh.
0: Like, what? Yeah. She had brought in all these books to this other bookstore that, after stealing them from the library, and then sells them to, quote, half-price books. So, library took the books, scanned them, find they were checked out to Ian Bartlett. Okay. Ian and what's the lady's name here? Athena. Have now been found guilty of this little plot to steal from the public. Not so much as Karen Bass, but still. They're in a bunch of trouble, and that's Nimrods in the News.

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9: News this hour from Town Hall. I'm Keith Peters in Washington. Congressman Byron Donalds is the official Republican candidate for governor of Florida.
10: We have won a massive victory.
11: You're listening to Republican Congressman Byron Donalds, backed by President Trump, who wins the primary for governor with almost 48% of the vote.
10: You see, the Florida dream to us is clear. It's the promise that if you work hard, you can get ahead, own a home, raise your family, and give your kids a better shot than you had without government holding you back.
11: Donalds will face Democrat David Jolly in November. If he wins, Donalds would become Florida's first black governor and fifth Republican governor in a row. Laura Winters reporting.
9: The Justice Department defends the James Comey prosecution in the Trump threat case.
12: The Justice Department says there is, quote, no serious dispute that a social media post of seashells by former FBI Director James Comey could be understood as a threat against President Trump. Prosecutors also call into question Comey's account that he found the seashells in a numerical arrangement 8647 while walking on a North Carolina beach. In the Merriam-Webster dictionary, the entry for 86 says its meaning is to throw out, to get rid of, or to refuse service to. Trump is the 47th president. The arguments in motions Tuesday are the government's most detailed explanation of its indictment. Mike Kemp in Washington.
9: President Trump has picked Dr. Heidi Overton to lead the Food and Drug Administration. Overton is a deputy director of the White House Domestic Policy Council and a trusted figure in Trump's administration. On Wall Street, the Dow by 119 points, the NASDAQ rose 41, the S&P advanced 18. More on these stories at townhall.com.
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9: Despite their best efforts, public health workers have yet to get a handle on the galloping Ebola crisis in Congo.
15: The outbreak has reached 5,000 cases. Responders warn it's spreading at an unprecedented speed, outpacing efforts to slow it down in one of the country's remotest regions. Congo's Ministry of Health reports 5,021 cases so far, and that includes 2,378 deaths. It's raging in some of the most challenging conditions imaginable, fueled by insecurity, displacement, and intense population movements. Rich Thomason reporting.
9: The Trump-led Kennedy Center has told a federal court that it won't try to restore Donald Trump's name to the building facade before at least September 8th. This word comes amid a legal battle over the venue's future. News and analysis at townhall.com. From Washington, I'm Keith Peters. A corruption investigation into Ukraine's government erupts after its ex-defense minister speaks out. We hear more on this story from international correspondent Karen Chamas reporting from London.
16: Ukrainian anti-corruption agencies are investigating senior officials in President Volodymyr Zelensky's office. The investigation comes a day after the recently fired defense minister, Mykhailo Fedorov, posted a video address on YouTube criticizing corruption in Ukraine and calling for elections to be held. The corruption investigation involves a criminal organization allegedly led by a sitting and a former lawmaker. This political turmoil adds pressure on Zelensky, who recently reshuffled his wartime leadership, sparking protests. I'm Karen Chamas.
9: More on these stories available at townhall.com. From Washington, I'm Keith Peters.
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19: This is Weatherology. I'm meteorologist Laura Lockwood with the Alexandria Lakes area forecast. Lows around 60 tonight under mainly clear skies. Winds out of the south 5 to 10 miles per hour. Chance for storms tomorrow. High of 82, partly cloudy. Mainly clear skies tomorrow night. Lows of a low around 58. Lots of sunshine Friday with highs around 81. 78 Saturday. For KXRA, I'm meteorologist Laura Lockwood. Right now, 75.
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25: The Markley, Van Camp, and Robbins Show. Jamie Markley, David Van Camp, Scott Robbins. Okay, so Florida. Well, before we get to Florida, you have an update on a story, David.
26: I do. Well, police are updating some details on the murder of a 42-year-old woman in Virginia named Carmen Lizette Pook, who was stabbed to death at a park in a D.C. suburb.
25: Man.
26: And the person that has been arrested is an illegal alien from El Salvador. And they're saying it's a premeditated attack. They worked at the same restaurant.
25: Okay.
26: And so he left the restaurant where he and the victim worked with a fixed blade knife, latex gloves, and a water bottle, which he eventually filled with gasoline. He repeatedly stabbed her next to her or in her car, doused her in gasoline, and then tried to set her on fire, but couldn't get it to light.
25: What an animal.
26: And this is somebody who was let in by the Biden administration, trying to claim asylum. And they let him go, even though he said he did not have a fear for his life in being returned to El Salvador.
0: No, it was all a farce. I forget the actual stat. It was over 90%, more like 96 or 7 of the people could not anywhere close to claiming actual asylum coming into the country.
26: Well, and he was actually honest when he came in and said, no, I don't really fear for my life if I get returned to El Salvador. I just want to come to America. And, you know, I hope that this is kind of a wake-up call for Democrats, because that is a very heavily Democrat area that, like, hey, you know, Republicans are on to something when they talk about how reckless the Biden administration was in opening up the border.
0: Yes.
26: This is a tragedy. This woman should not be dead.
0: And there are many women like her.
26: Yes.
0: Unfortunately.
26: Well, what is this? This is like the third fatality as a result of illegal immigration in recent months in Fairfax County alone.
0: Yes. Yep. And that's the thing, man. And we'll talk about voter ID, different things. You're totally frustrated with Republicans' lack of action on a number of different things. Mm-hmm. Healthcare, you can name a bunch of different things. And then it comes down to it, it's voting for sanity versus insanity.
26: Yes.
0: I don't know how you see it any other way, if you clearly look at both parties.
26: It's almost like I'd rather take congressional inaction over the action that Democrats want to take.
0: 100%.
26: Because they'll get it done.
0: Yes. They've proven that before. It's a tragic story, man. Mm-hmm. Terrible. Out of Florida, politically, this Angie Dixon, who beat Venman.
26: Angie Nixon.
0: Had, what was it, $16 million raised?
26: Yes.
1: Yeah. Yeah.
0: Compared to her $1
1: million. Yes.
26: Yes.
0: Didn't matter. And that says something else about the voting public. Mm-hmm. Because they just want, you know, people that are going to burn it down, it seems like.
1: Well, Venman was a carpetbagger. That didn't help.
0: No.
1: I mean, the fact that he's also awful.
0: Yes, but sometimes just the name recognition and a face that's somewhat familiar helps you in politics.
26: But the thing is, I think they overshot the landing here because they thought that he would be recognizable.
0: Right.
26: For a lot of people who aren't involved in the day-to-day political drama stuff, they don't know who Alex Vindman is.
0: No, they don't.
26: He was a big star in the first impeachment of Donald Trump. He was a star witness. Wait, what was that impeachment all about? Because that was 7 years ago.
0: Yeah. Yeah, we just saw Johnny at the beach the other day in Jersey asking people, who's the vice president? No idea.
26: Right.
0: So how are they going to know who Vindman is,
26: right,
0: to your point? But Angie Dixon, I mean, she's a nut. I know we've played the clip already. I'll play it again. You want an ad against her? You just play this.
2: I don't understand. Like, there's no sexualization at a drag show. It's just people dressing up and singing and performing. I've taken my children to drag shows, and it's fun. It's entertainment. It's wholesome entertainment.
3: Yes.
2: And there's nothing wrong. It's just, like, I don't get it.
0: No, you don't.
1: You know, and how does that help you get votes? That take.
0: Well,
1: those people are already going to vote for you.
0: That's just an honest answer to something on a podcast, dude. Mm-hmm.
1: But it's like
0: that people find, and that's who that person really is.
1: I'll never understand that.
0: Because that's the way she really feels.
1: I know that's how she feels. But you're a politician.
0: Yes.
1: I mean, you got to couch some of that stuff somehow, right? You can't be out there yammering like that.
0: Well, wouldn't you use that as an ad?
1: Nothing wrong with that. Take my kids to it.
0: Wouldn't you use that in an ad?
1: I would, yes.
26: Yes.
0: Because you know where the public, most of the public is on that.
1: Yeah.
26: Well, especially in Florida.
1: Yes.
26: You have a huge number of people who moved there in the last few years because they were running away from crap like this.
0: Yes. Well, she wants to abolish prisons, too.
26: Oh, yeah, of course.
0: Yeah, oh yeah.
2: I want to abolish for-profit prisons because I believe right now people aren't educating our children and they're ushering them into the school-to-prison pipeline because they want to exploit labor.
0: Hmm.
1: What?
0: Yes. They want to exploit labor. And they're not teaching the kids. They're not taking the drag shows like she is. What a nut.
1: Yeah, man.
0: Yeah.
1: Instead of going to prison, become part of a drag show troupe.
0: And she's another one, too. Already asked the question. All right. Would you support Chuck Schumer? What? Heck no.
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4: You know, I think we need new leadership all across the country, so that's my answer to you.
0: Yep.
1: Wow.
0: They're in the system to burn it down, baby.
26: That's why Chuck Schumer was like, let's try to pump as much cash as we can into this primary race, because I don't want her to have even come close to winning this election.
0: Can you imagine what it would have been like watching Schumer watch those returns come in last night?
26: I guess, and you know, I guess he can be comforted by the fact that she's very unlikely going to win.
0: Yeah, there is that. But still, to watch the candidate that you supported so much, and with the dollars, to just get, you know, beat like that. But I mean, this is the Democratic Party. Mm-hmm. I mean, they did pass a resolution seeking to abolish ICE. That's not just the DSA. That's the Democrat Party. That's where they are.
1: And it's hard to separate the Democrat Party from DSA now, though.
0: Yeah, it is.
1: It's very, very difficult. They're making the most noise, that's for sure.
0: Well, and that's because there's a big tent party.
1: Mm-hmm. Everybody's welcome.
0: Yeah.
1: Yes.
0: Okay. Good luck to you. All right, David, CNN, big interview last night.
26: Yeah, I don't understand this. The left and the media, they're trying to make this big story about a top Trump aide, Natalie Harp, who travels with him and posts on social media for him. CNN ran a story about how she rode in the what they called the trunk of an SUV. Okay.
1: He's only had trunks.
26: And that was one time because there weren't enough seats, and she was like, no, I told Trump I was going to be there for a court appearance. Mm-hmm. So she rode in the back. They, you know, again, they said that she rode in the trunk to make it sound weird. Then Erin Burnett brought out her burnout brother to talk about it, which was bizarre.
0: Who's estranged from her, way I understand it. But yes, it's like, we have an exclusive. Okay.
5: I think that Trump's best friends are people who are his fan club, you know? Like, and so she's his biggest fan. And so that's probably why he likes her. And like, she's good looking. She's got a good personality. Like, I don't know.
6: I want to ask you personally.
5: I mean, he thinks that he saved your life. So, like, somebody living with that kind of gratitude, that must feel pretty good.
0: Yeah, that dude is just goofing through the whole interview.
26: Dude. It's like that's stunning analysis. I learned a lot about this story from this guy.
0: Yeah.
1: They pay him in gummies to show up.
0: Maybe. Yeah. He'll come back again if you give him more.
1: That's right.
0: The whole thing.
1: She's trying to, like, she's flabbergasted, too.
0: Yeah. Well, she is trying to spawn some sort of, how could this woman be following Trump around?
1: Right.
0: How is this possible? This has to be something that we highlight to our audience.
26: You got Captain Chong over there.
0: Oh, yeah.
26: Yeah, it's kind of funny.
0: Yeah, of course. Okay, let's move on to the high school.
26: Yeah.
0: Okay, I want to make sure that I understand the story right. There's 94% of the students that fail math.
26: Yeah.
0: Sending a lot of kids to a top university.
26: Yeah. This is Mission High School. They had in San Francisco, they had a 45% acceptance rate into UC Berkeley, elite university. That's far ahead of the state average of 15%. Now, only 17% of Mission High's 11th graders scored proficient or above in English, along with 6% proficient or above in math on the 2025 state assessment exam. Now, the reason, though, that they passed is because they keep lowering the standards and just sort of passing kids along.
0: Of course.
26: They get credit for just showing up to class. That's how desperate the situation is. And UC Berkeley, well, they made the University of California system, they made the decision, we're not going to use the state assessments, we're not going to use SAT scores because of equity or whatever.
0: Well, they're racist.
26: Yeah, it's
0: a form of the patriarchy and white supremacy.
26: Again, you've got, I mean, now you've got a situation where college professors, like this calculus professor at Berkeley doing an interview, she's having to teach the kids fractions because they don't know. Like a third of her class, she said a couple years ago. This is, I'll just play the audio for you if we have time for it.
0: Yeah, do it.
26: Because, I mean, and to paraphrase her, along with something else that I read that was fascinating recently, it's like the left's working relationship with education has deteriorated to the point where no one feels they can continue working effectively in this environment. I mean, and that's exactly what this professor said.
7: The first midterm was a disaster. I had never seen anything like this before. And don't get me wrong, we have still fantastic students at the higher end. But the lower end was so far behind, so many standard deviations behind, you know, their classmates. So I, on the fly, actually had to redesign the syllabus to make it easier, more accessible. I introduced bonus points. I introduced polls in class just for participation. Come and answer these two multiple choice questions on your phone, and we will give you some credit. And even then, this bottom third did not come to class. I had to revise my grade cutoffs. I lowered them down in order to help students pass the class. And belatedly now, in retrospect, I find that this was a wrong decision. I should
26: basically shouldn't have done that, because your job as a professor or a teacher at any level is not to help them pass. It's to help them learn the material so that they pass.
0: Yes.
1: Mm-hmm.
0: There has to be standards. It is, like, mind-numbing. Meanwhile, some would say Philadelphia is getting rewarded for bad behavior. They're getting a museum dedicated to their bad behavior.
26: Really?
1: Well,
0: yes. What do you mean, well?
1: It'd be attended by a lot of people.
0: It will be.
1: The bad behavior connection runs deep.
0: Yeah, all the fighting and the booing and everything. Yeah, we'll hit that story. And the five stories we're watching today coming right up.

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0: Markley, Van Camp, and Robbins Show. Jamie Markley, David Van Camp, Scott Robbins, and now the five stories we're watching today.
1: One, two, three, four, five. All right. Number five, California's Energy Commission, we talked about this earlier in the week, has approved new tire efficiency regulations, which by 2033 will knock out 70% of existing stock. They're pushing back on that number, by the way, by saying, well, you didn't account for the fact that we would make up for that with the qualifying tires. Okay, right, but then you're also going to create a shortage of options, which means raising prices. And in fact, the tire industry says that this will push average tire prices from about $81 to as high as $157. But think of the gas you'll save. Okay.
2: Right.
1: Number four, a major upset in the U.S. Senate primary in Florida as Democrats nominated a socialist named Angie Nixon over resistance hero Alex Venman, who it turned out nobody knows who he is unless you follow the news very closely and have for sometimes at least 7 years. Yeah. The Democrat Party gave Venman $16 million for the campaign to her $1 million. Number three, Derek Chauvin's attorneys are trying to have his murder conviction for the death of George Floyd tossed out, arguing that changes, or that the charges, rather, were never lawfully brought in the first place because there was no grand jury involved, and the appointment of State Attorney General Keith Ellison, to lead the case was unlawful. Number two, Iran is reportedly weighing attacks on military targets in Europe. And number one, David Morenz, a former senior advisor to Dr. Anthony Fauci, the scientist himself, has pleaded guilty to plotting to conceal federal records related to research on the origins of the COVID-19 pandemic. The Justice Department says he concealed or destroyed records of discussions related to the research grants, the gain-of-function research stuff.
2: Yeah. This could be it, man. I'm serious. Are you going to roll? We're going to find out a lot more stuff that legacy media won't tell their audience.
1: Right, exactly. 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
2: So as I mentioned, there's a new Museum of Philadelphia opening late in September. And it's going to celebrate Philly's finest moments of booing, brawling, throwing things, and generally refusing to behave.
3: Well, Santa Claus thing has got to be right up there.
2: It's in there.
3: Yeah.
2: They said it's not a big museum. It's like 300 square feet.
1: Oh.
2: The creator said it's a little absurd, but there's going to be exhibits that will spotlight everything from an 1866 baseball game packed with pickpockets, gamblers, drunks, and fistfights to the infamous 1968 snowball attack on Santa Claus.
3: Yeah.
2: There's also Hitchbot, the Canadian hitchhiking robot famously destroyed in Philly in 2015, plus the chaos following the Phillies' 2008 World Series victory. They say the real message is that Philly's bad attitude also features a surprising dose of heart. Like when a fan's car was flipped during the 2008 celebrations, Philadelphians raised $4,000 to help, and the victim donated most of it to someone else, whose car was also wrecked.
3: There you go. That's big hearts, yes.
2: Yes. The museum says the mix of total blowhards but people with heart is what makes Philadelphia, Philadelphia.
3: They should, when you enter that thing, there should be booze, though, that shower you the minute you walk in.
2: Yeah. I'm
3: just so you get the vibe correct.
2: Yeah.
3: I'm for that.
2: Yeah. That'd probably be
3: they are
2: part
3: some
2: of it.
3: They're brutal fans, man. Brutal.
2: Yeah. Some would just say classless.
3: But yeah, some would say
2: that's a Philly thing. Yeah. I know. I got friends that
1: wouldn't
2: Philly
1: understand.
2: Fans. I know. Exactly. Did you see Tom Holland's made, oh my God, how much money he's made from that Spider-Man movie? That is crazy. And we got a news update and the Robin Trifecta all to get to.

0: This is Weatherology. I'm meteorologist Laura Lockwood with the Alexandria Lakes Area Forecast. Lows around 60 tonight under mainly clear skies. Winds out of the south 5 to 10 miles per hour. Chance for storms tomorrow. High of 82, partly cloudy. Mainly clear skies tomorrow night. Lows of a low around 58. Lots of sunshine Friday with highs around 81. 78 Saturday. For KXRA, I'm meteorologist Laura Lockwood. Right now, 75.
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0: The Markley, Van Camp, and Robin Show. I'm Jamie Markley, the Gen Xer. The Millennial, David Van Camp, and the Sexy Boomer, Scott Robbins. The Robbins trifecta coming up in just a few.
1: Yep.
0: News update, David Van Camp.
1: Well, you know, the UK has been having some problems with asylum seekers, right? Doing a little bit of stabbing and a whole lot of raping that's happened.
0: Well, the Muslim dudes.
1: Yeah, the government is going to help out with this, okay? They've decided. The Home Office has put out a 7-page pamphlet that tells people coming from North Africa and the Middle East, don't rape people. I'm serious. It's a 7-page booklet published today. And it says rape is a serious crime in the UK. Asylum seekers are told to never make sexual comments to someone, even if you think it is a compliment, or whistle, or make kissing noises at someone. It says that it is illegal to have sex with someone under the age of 16.
0: Whoa. Hey, man, what about religious exemption?
1: Right.
0: Diversity. That's what they've been about before. We don't want to call attention to this. Diversity and be called Islamophobic.
1: Even if they say yes, it is still illegal. The pamphlet is called Understanding Behaviors and Expectations in the UK, a guide for asylum seekers.
2: Unreal.
1: And it's going to be made available.
0: I'm thinking their God is going to take precedence over Keir Starmer or whoever this joker is.
1: We understand. The pamphlet reads, yes. We understand that coming to a new country can be difficult, and that laws and customs here may be different from your home country. This booklet
0: can't
1: will
0: get all rapey here.
1: This booklet will help you understand what is expected of you when living in the UK. In the UK, I'm just reading from the pamphlet now, both people must say yes to sex. This is called consent. If you have sex with someone who does not want to, this is called rape. It is still rape if you are married to the person or in a relationship, or if they agreed once but changed their mind. You could go to prison, and this will affect your asylum claim.
0: It says that?
1: Yes.
2: Yeah, will it? Yeah.
0: Really going to prison?
2: Yeah.
0: Isn't the way of that?
2: Apparently.
1: In the UK, men and women are equal. This means men and women are treated the same. Women can work, study, travel, and make their own choices.
2: Well.
1: And by the way, this is
0: for
1: all immigrants, they say.
2: Right. Sounds very Islamophobic.
1: What is expected of you? Okay, this is a highlighted portion. Always make sure the other person freely and clearly agrees. Never use threat, force, or pressure. Never try to have sex with someone who is asleep, drunk, or unable to consent clearly. Stop if they say no or change their mind.
0: Well, this is like a re-education camp. How dare they?
2: Gosh.
0: These expectations.
1: Here's a pamphlet. Don't rape.
2: Yeah. No
1: wow.
2: Rape. Yeah.
0: That's fantastic. Okay. Couple things real quick. Oh, I mentioned the Spider-Man. This is crazy. How someone will get paid to do a movie, right?
2: Mm-hmm.
0: Like, they were talking about Robert Downey Jr. Like that first time he was Iron Man, he got $500,000. And then, what was it, $50 million for Iron Man 3?
2: Yeah. Wow.
0: Big Five
2: jump
0: years
2: there.
0: Later.
2: Yeah.
0: Yes. So you got Tom Holland, Spider-Man. And the first time he appeared as Spider-Man, $250,000. Because that was a Captain America movie. For this new Spider-Man movie that's doing great, Brand New Day, his salary alone was $20 million. But he also gets a percentage of the profits.
1: Oh, gosh.
0: The movie's already made $2
2: billion. Jeez.
0: So it's going to be in the $100 million range.
1: Man.
0: Isn't that wild?
2: Yep.
0: Yeah. Well, good for him. I've heard it's pretty good.
2: Yeah.
0: Haven't seen it. I like the Spider-Man movies. But
2: yeah,
0: I
2: like one, too. I haven't seen this one either. But
0: yeah.
2: Entertaining.
0: I saw this bonkers story. This was from the BBC. I don't even know if we have time for it. I'll try to give you a shortened version of this. Not quite as crazy as the pamphlet for asylum seekers
1: right.
0: With no certain religious affiliation.
1: No.
0: It was this woman talking about this French civil servant that was drug people that were applying for jobs. And so this woman, Anna DeVos, the story starts by her saying, I was really weak. I couldn't feel my legs anymore. It was July 2011, and she was 27 at the time, was interviewing for a job at France's Ministry of Culture in Paris. Said she didn't usually drink coffee, but when the interviewer offered her one, she agreed out of politeness. He made it himself, and she said it tasted bad, so I drank about half. And so they're walking through Paris, and, you know, Anna starts to feel like an uncontrollable need to urinate. She can't quite even understand it.
2: Mm.
0: And she says she felt uncomfortable telling the guy that was interviewing her that she wanted to go to the office to use the toilet. So she told him she was cold and tried to make an excuse to go back to the building. But she said as he walked away, guiding them toward the banks of this river, she said, I do need to find a restroom. He said, oh, do you need a wee? Which I guess is just their terminology. She said, I felt like a child. I thought it was really weird the way he looked at me, almost gleeful. And he directed her to the door of a storage cupboard under a bridge and said, you could do it here. She was like, oh, my gosh, I'm not going to do it there. So she just sort of held it off.
2: Mm.
0: And then they went to this other place in Paris, but you had to pay money to actually use the restroom.
1: Oh, yeah, that's nobody pees for free in Paris.
0: Yes. And she's like, I don't have any money. And she looked at him. She's like, he says, I don't have any money. She said, I started to panic. It was just strange. And I kept feeling more and more, you know, like dizzy. And so they finally found a cafe where she could use the restroom, but she didn't make it there. She

0: That's the way it's supposed to be.
1: If they would have given him a pamphlet earlier, nothing, none of this would have happened. Because then he would have known it's frowned upon.
0: Dude, yes. I know we got to get to the trifecta. It is crazy the amount of women that have been raped in the UK by these Muslim migrants, and people didn't want to say anything because they didn't want to appear to be Islamophobic.
1: Right. Right.
0: They just failed people. Man. All right, I know you're ready for your big three. Let's roll.
2: Are you ready?
3: One, two.
2: It's the three most important news stories of the day.
4: I hit the trifecta.
2: Well, at least according to Scott Robbins. It's the trifecta on the Markley, Van Camp, and Robbins Show.
0: Every day about this time, Scott Robbins' top three stories, helped by his hero.
5: I'm Casey Kasem.
1: Hey, Casey.
5: I'm ready.
1: How about that Ellen Langley, huh? How about that?
6: It's Ellen, sir.
1: What's that?
6: Ella.
1: What did I say?
6: I thought you said Ellen.
1: No, I didn't say Ellen. I said Ella.
5: Gotcha. I'm ready.
1: I want the tape back. Give me the
5: three.
1: Tape. Okay.
6: Number three.
1: I know you're used to me doing that stuff, but you know.
6: I thought you said Ellen.
1: I get it right. Yeah, okay. All right.
6: It's Ella's Fellas, not Ellen's Felons. Okay?
1: I
6: Ella
1: understand
6: Langley
1: that.
6: Fans don't need a pamphlet, okay?
1: Okay.
6: Anyway, number three, embarrassing moments during a baseball game.
1: Yeah, this happened last night, the Seattle Mariners game against the Milwaukee Brewers. The Mariners were behind 19-0 in the eighth inning, by the way. Milwaukee's Christian Yelich hit a routine pop-up to Mr. Julio Rodriguez out in center field. He made the routine catch, and a lot of outfielders typically do. When recording the final out, he tossed the ball into the stands. That was only the second out. And the runner on second just trotted home because you're awarded two bases when that happens. So that was the 19th run. The game didn't end at 19-0. He had no idea how many outs there were.
0: Oh, he's just like, once he throws it up, you can't get it back.
1: No, of course not. No.
7: Have you seen my baseball?
0: No.
1: Right. No, not happening, man.
5: Now, on with the countdown.
1: That's Scott why these Robbins. Guys do the two-out, one-out things, right, with each other in the outfield?
0: Yes. Yeah. Scott Robbins, trifecta, top three of the day, and now number
5: two.
6: Number two, Iran has lost a key economic lifeline.
1: Yeah, the United Arab Emirates has suspended all trade, commercial exchanges, and financial transactions with Iran after accusing Tehran of firing missiles ballistic-wise into their traffic. The action severs one of the Islamic Republic's most important commercial and financial links and threatens to close off an economic route Donald Trump has been trying to close off for a while now. The UAE supplied 31% of Iran's imports and roughly $21 billion worth in 2024. Well, so what they're saying is, look, we're done with you. And this is one of their big lifelines. It's them and China. And once you cut this off, China's the only one left. And the U.S. was one as well, but it isn't anymore. So this is a big win for Trump. We'll see if it holds, but that's where it sits right now.
5: It was a standoff for a while.
1: Well, maybe for a while, but not long.
0: Yeah, we'll see what happens. Yeah. All right, Scott Robbins, trifecta, top three of the day.
5: And finally, one.
6: Number one, how Gen Z women feel about men.
1: Yeah, female Gen Zers have far more negative views of men than young men do of women. According to a new survey that's out, more than a fifth, 21%, of women under the age of 30 have a negative view of the opposite sex. That's almost four times the 7% of men under 30 who feel the same way. Now, goes in a variety of different directions, but one said, I don't care for them at all. They're not bad people, but they refuse to call out their friends who make other girls uncomfortable, a young woman said. They'll laugh at jokes that are sexist, racist, homophobic, and we're not having it anymore. So that's where it sits. The poll, by the way, is of young people showed that women under the age of 30 are far to the left of their male peers and much likely to date someone with differing view or not to date people with differing views than their own.
8: I don't understand it.
1: She said, they don't see us as human, meaning men test to women.
0: That's liberal women, and that's the algorithm.
1: Yes, that's the algorithm. Yes, it is.
0: And they're taught to hate dudes.
1: I don't know, dudes. I don't know what to tell you. They're doing you a favor, okay?
0: I mean, do you know conservative women, younger conservative women, that talk about how much they hate guys?
1: No.
0: You don't hear a whole lot of that.
1: No.
0: But yeah, not surprised. And then all the women at the protests. And usually that's where all the hotties are.
1: At the protests?
5: No. And there you have it.
0: Yeah, that was a joke.

0: Just kidding.
1: Easter egg hair, a lot of that going on.
2: Easter egg hair. Yeah. I've never heard it referred to as that, but that's a great descriptor because I can see it.
1: Yep.
2: Just vibrant colors.
1: Yes, indeed.
2: No doubt about that. All right, we got to get to Nimrod's in the news. Got one more to get to. And a news update next.

0: I'm not one to say I told you so, but I switched to Pure Talk over a year ago, and ever since, I've been telling people there's no better wireless company out there. 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
15: Democrat Senate candidate in Michigan, Abdul El-Sayed. Well, you know, people have said that he's fairly radical, and they're right, because he is. He's a communist.
16: Mm-hmm.
15: Well, he doesn't like that, because, well, you know who else was a radical?
16: Who?
15: Listen to this.
17: Well, you know, Jesus, peace and blessings be upon him, was considered radical in his time, too. And there is a radical nature to being willing to stand forthright in a time of corruption.
14: How weak is that?
16: Yeah. What?
15: Jesus was a rebel, and I'm a rebel, so I'm like Jesus.
14: Okay. Well, you going to sell your stuff and give it to the poor then?
16: Start comparing yourself to Jesus. That's a great strategy.
14: Probably you don't want to do that.
15: Yeah, you don't. I did see that there is a group of Jewish leaders who are circulating a letter to Democrats, specifically Jewish Democrats, in Michigan saying, hey, you know, we got to get behind Mike Rogers, the Republican. Because this dude, he's an Islamist. His mom was working for some charity that was sending money to Osama bin Laden.
14: Yes. Okay? Well, you've seen his sister too, right?
15: Yeah. You can't. Oh, his sister's even more crazy than he is.
14: Oh, she's a nut. We've had clips of her on the show before. Mm-hmm. Not even knowing they were related. She's at the University of Chicago.
16: Yeah.
14: And that place is not radical enough for her.
16: No, apparently not.
14: Yeah, I understand. We'll see what happens with the Jewish vote in Michigan. That'll be fascinating to watch. All right, we got to get the Nimrods. Here we go.
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21: I love the poorly educated.
14: All right. Nimrod's the news. We go to Texas, Austin, and Hutto. Austin, dude, they're arrested. This is a wild story. This was at a Home Depot. 41-year-old John Doyle Bauer, former songwriting partner of David Van Camp, charged with second degree. No, he looks like it. He looks like he would have been a songwriting partner of yours. I'm just saying. Anyway, he's at the Home Depot and starts, you know, talking to this other guy back and forth. He grabs a hatchet. He attacks this 79-year-old dude. Crazy. Luckily, he's going to be okay. But, yeah, bad songwriter, too. But he's going to be doing a lot of time, and that's Nimrod's in the news.
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26: News this hour from Town Hall. I'm Keith Peters in Washington. An ex-Fauci advisor pleads guilty to plotting to conceal COVID research.
27: A former advisor to infectious disease expert Dr. Anthony Fauci is pleading guilty to plotting to conceal federal records. Dr. David Morins is accused of using his private email account to intentionally circumvent public record laws while employed under Fauci at the National Institute of Allergy and Infectious Diseases. The indictment follows a probe by House Republicans into the origins of the COVID-19 pandemic. In congressional testimony, Morins denied attempting to evade federal transparency laws by using his personal email. He could get up to 5 years in prison when he's sentenced in November. Mike Hempen, Washington.
26: Tuesday's primary results in Florida produced big victories for President Trump.
28: Representative Byron Donalds has won the Republican nomination for Florida governor and will face former Congressman David Jolly, who won the Democratic nomination for the November contest to replace term-limited Governor Ron DeSantis. Meanwhile, progressive state Representative Angie Nixon's won the Democratic nomination for U.S. Senate. She'll face interim Senator Ashley Moody, a political appointee who won the Republican nomination. The special elections to fill the final 2 years of now Secretary of State Marco Rubio's term. And in House primaries, longtime Democratic Representative Debbie Wasserman Schultz defeated former Representative Sheila Cherfilus McCormick and others in a redrawn South Florida district. I'm Ben Thomas.
26: The mission to save NASA's sinking Swift Observatory space telescope has been called off. NASA and Catalyst Space Technologies announced the news Wednesday. On Wall Street, the Dow up by 119 points, the Nasdaq rose 41, the S&P advanced 18. More on these stories at townhall.com.
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26: Here's the Wall Street Business Report.
31: President Trump said Tuesday he was delaying that 50% U.S. tariff on $20 billion worth of Canadian imports after the two countries reached a last-minute deal.
28: Less than 2 hours before he was set to impose 50% tariffs on $20 billion worth of Canadian imports, President Trump announced on social media that the U.S. and Canada have a deal, subject, he writes, to the finalization of documents.
31: That is Ben Thomas reporting. Amazon plans to offer drone deliveries to millions more people this year.
32: People may be able to get smaller, lightweight Amazon packages delivered by drones by the end of the year. The company plans to expand their airborne shipping to suburban areas in nearly 500 U.S. cities.
31: That is Lisa Dwyer reporting. It was a winning session on Wall Street at the closing bell. The Dow Jones Industrial Average was up by 119 points, and NASDAQ up by 41. For the Wall Street Business Report, I'm Bob Agnew.
26: News and analysis at townhall.com. An Israeli strike in northern Syria aims to keep Turkish troops out of the area as it continues to occupy part of the country's south. More on the story from international correspondent Karen Chamas reporting from London.
5: Israel has struck an airbase in northwest Syria, aiming to prevent Turkish troops from deploying there. The attack on the Abu Duhur airbase in Idlib caused damage but no casualties. Syria condemned the strikes as a violation of its sovereignty. Turkey and other regional countries have condemned the attack. Tensions between Turkey and Israel have risen since the fall of Bashar al-Assad's government. Israel carried out hundreds of airstrikes on Syrian army assets after Assad's fall and seized control of a UN-patrolled buffer zone in southern Syria, which it continues to occupy. I'm Karen Chamas.
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6: It is 5 minutes after 5 o'clock, and it's time for your weather forecast. And with me on the phone from Weatherology is meteorologist Ray Miller. Good evening, Ray. Looks like a pretty another decent night tonight.
7: Yeah, nice evening overall. We are going to have some isolated showers developing right around daybreak, but between now and then it looks quiet. Partly cloudy skies and a low temperature of 60, with winds out of the southwest at 5 to 10. Chance of showers and storms early in the day Thursday. Sunshine breaking through by the afternoon with a high of 82. Sunny Friday, 81 for the high temperature. And a great weekend shaping up. Sunny skies Saturday and Sunday, highs in the upper 70s. Monday, just a slight chance of showers, highs in the low 80s. In the Weatherology Weather Center, I'm meteorologist Ray Miller.
6: Excellent. Thank you for that, Ray. You have a great evening, and we will talk again tomorrow night.
7: We'll see you then. Take care.
6: You too. That is meteorologist Ray Miller with Weatherology. And good evening. I'm Steve D. You're listening to People Radio, KXRA, Alexandria. This is the 5 o'clock news hour. Here's our current conditions right now. The relative humidity is at 45%. Barometric pressure reads 29.99 inches. The sun rose this morning at 6:27 and will set this evening at 8:21. Tonight, low of 60 under partly cloudy skies. Winds becoming southwest, 5 to 10. Right now, we have wind out of the west at 6 miles per hour. It is 76 and clear in the lakes area. It is 5:07, 7 minutes after 5 o'clock. Coming up next, we'll have MNN News.
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9: Minnesota News Network, I'm Sean Maloney. One day after issuing his executive order protecting the boundary waters from copper nickel mining, Governor Walz is getting praise from northern Minnesota businesses. Jason Zaborski is with Ely Outfitting Company.
10: Governor, listening to you this morning made me feel like I felt on Saturday, watching about an inch of soaking rain fall in Ely. Like that rain, your announcement is refreshing, it's inspiring, and it's just particularly outstanding news.
9: Zaborski says the wildfires have been bad enough for business in the north. Mining would only make it worse. Minnesota's housing inventory has climbed to a 7-year high, giving buyers more choices. Minnesota Realtors President Wendy Uselak says fresh listings are still coming into the market.
11: The good news for buyers is there's still new inventory hitting the market even right now. And we're anticipating to even have some new offerings coming in yet. And really great new listings coming on into the beginning of fall.
9: Uselak says Minnesota's summer fall home selling season is far from over, with additional inventory expected in the coming weeks. President Donald Trump has temporarily paused a new round of 50% tariffs on Canadian goods as the two countries work to finalize a trade agreement. The 3-day delay is significant for Minnesota, where Canada remains the state's largest trading partner and top export market. Minnesota sells billions of dollars in goods to Canada each year. And Republican governor candidate Lisa Damith is promising swift changes to fight fraud if she wins the November election. Damuth says one of the first steps will be cleaning house.
12: I will fire all existing commissioners and deputy commissioners. I'll replace them with leaders who are committed to changing that culture of fraud. I will replace them with leaders that will be accountable.
9: Damuth says in her first 90 days as governor, she'll work with legislative leaders to crack down on money leaving the state, and she'll form a fraud oversight committee at the executive level. This is MNN.
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9: In other headlines, SAVE is teaming up with the Pavic Museum at St. Louis Park for a community conversation on protecting children in the age of social media and AI. SAVE CEO Eric Mishy says the museum is a fitting place for the discussion.
24: What better place to have this conversation than in a museum that has tracked the evolution in history of how we communicate through electronic means?
9: The September 12th panel will bring together Minnesota lawmakers and parents who have lost children to online harm. Minnesota's minimum wage is going up in the new year. The Department of Labor and Industry says the statewide rate will increase nearly 4% to $11.87 an hour for all employers, reflecting inflation. The training wage for workers under 20 will rise to $9.68 an hour. And two more Boundary Waters entry points are set to reopen after wildfire-related closures. The Superior National Forest's Entry Point 9 and Entry Point 77 will reopen August 25th. More than 1,600 campsites are now available, though some entry points remain closed. The Forest Service as part of the Echo Trail is still off limits, and conditions could change. 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
6: 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It's 11 minutes past 5 o'clock, 76 degrees. Coming up next, we'll have your local and regional news update with Mark Anthony.
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8: Coming up in this newscast, Alexandria Technical and Community College is number one in Minnesota and in the top 10 nationally for community colleges. And the Douglas County Fair kicks off today as it's Senior Day. And expect a beautiful day today with temperatures very comfortable for the Douglas County Fair and other activities around the area. We'll have more on those stories. But first, a woman from central Minnesota is reportedly dead following a motorcycle crash Sunday evening. The Stearns County Sheriff's Office says that the Cold Spring Richmond Police Department received a call of a motorcycle rider was overdue. A family member reportedly told police that the 52-year-old woman from Avon had been riding her motorcycle with friends but left the group to go home. The caller told police the group searched for her for about 2 hours before calling authorities. An officer reportedly found her and her bike crashed in the ditch in Munson Township. Paramedics attempted life-saving measures, but she was pronounced dead at the scene. Well, Alexandria College, or Alexandria Technical and Community College, has once again been named the best community college in Minnesota and number 10 in the nation. And Wallet Hubs recently released 2026 Worst and Best Community College Rankings. Alexandria Technical and Community College also ranked among the top 10 nationally for career outcomes,
0: Wallet Hub's annual study was released last week and compared 613 community colleges all across the U.S. in an effort to identify institutions that provide students with a high-quality education at an affordable cost. According to president of Alexandria Technical and Community College, Michael Seymour, the college's strong performance reflects a campus-wide commitment to helping students persist and complete their educational goals. Well, the Douglas County Board of Commissioners met yesterday. Tom Chorley files this report.
1: For registration and insurance purposes, the Douglas County Sheriff's Posse donated the following to the Sheriff's Office: a utility trailer valued at $7,500, a commercial trailer originally priced at $6,900, two 2023 Can-Am ATVs originally priced at $10,975 and $10,325, and a 2017 Kawasaki ATV currently valued at $7,495. The equipment will continue to be used by the Sheriff's Posse. Special legislation was enacted in 1971 and amended in 1973, leading to creation of the county's Housing and Redevelopment Authority, HRA. Legislation further enabled the HRA to levy and collect a special benefit tax of up to 0.0185% of the taxable market value of the county's taxable property, real and personal. The special benefit tax for 2027 is $1,005,000, or 0.009% of the county's taxable market value. In addition, the county board approved the HRA's 2027 operational budget of $1,262,484. The 2027 county's non-union wage grid reflects a 3% increase from the current 2026 non-union wage grid. The county coordinator's office, on a regular rotational basis, reviews the county's approximately 75 job classifications within the county's departments. Job classifications are reviewed for accuracy in essential job duties and minimum qualifications by each department head and then sent to David Drown and Associates for an independent revaluation. These results determine the pay grade of each job classification as it is set forth. The Douglas County IT Department has provided technical support for the Alexandria Police Department since 2006. The city's IT staff will now assume that role. However, the city will continue to access the Internet via Douglas County and the state of Minnesota's MN.IT services router. The county currently pays 100% of the bandwidth charges. This is Tom Chorley.
0: All right, thanks, Tom. We'll have part two of his reports tomorrow. And Minnesota's housing inventory has climbed to a seven-year high, giving buyers more choices. Minnesota Realtors President Wendy Uelslack says fresh listings are still coming onto the market.
11: The good news for buyers is there's still new inventory hitting the market even right now. And we're anticipating to even have some new offerings coming in yet for, say, lake properties yet this season. And really great new listings coming on into the beginning of fall.
0: Now, she does say Minnesota's summer fall home selling season is far from over, with additional inventory expected in the coming weeks. And the Douglas County Fair opens up today, and it's going to be bigger and better this year. It will run through Saturday. Today is Senior Day at the fair, sponsored by Vivi. There will be kids' bike giveaways, great music, canine demonstrations, the Demo Derby, along with a Red Letter Band performing starting tonight at 7 p.m. Brad Breha talks about the new sign, too, at the Douglas County Fairgrounds.
2: We figure we need to get the dressings up a little bit, and so we purchased one of those electronic signs that will be lit up year-round. And so if somebody, they want to put advertising on that and stuff, we are going to do that. And Kevin Brezina, our treasurer, would be the one to talk to on that. That sign will be lit up year-round, just giving people another opportunity to advertise what they have, or businesses or special events going on and stuff. So that's why we did that, and make it look a little more professional out there now that we own the land.
0: For the complete fair schedule, just go to the website dcmnfair.com. And the Alexandria Rotary Club hosted its 61st annual Pork Chop and Corn Jubilee at the Alexandria Fire Hall in Alexandria yesterday. proceeds used from yesterday's event is a major fundraiser used to support the Alexandria Fire Department and other local civic projects. For more details, go to the Alexandria Rotary Club's website or their Facebook page. Thanks to everyone who came out yesterday. And wildfire smoke is disrupting high school sports practices around the state. Schools are canceling outdoor workouts or moving athletes indoors as unhealthy air becomes more common. The State High School League recommends moving practices indoors when the air quality index reaches 150. Outdoor activities should be moved, postponed, or canceled when the index exceeds 200. Coaches say limited indoor space could complicate fall sports if wildfire smoke continues. And finally, the Minnesota Vikings and the Baltimore Ravens are set to have a big week in Eagan this week. The two teams will take part in joint practices today and tomorrow at the Vikings team headquarters before playing each other in preseason action at U.S. Bank Stadium this Saturday. Vikings linebacker Eric Wilson likes what this group of linebackers is doing in preseason.
3: From top to bottom, I think everybody went out there and kind of showed what they can do, different skill sets, but going out there and putting it all out there for everybody to see. So I think the linebackers played a really good game. Obviously, some things to clean up, but I'm proud of those guys.
0: By the way, the Vikings are 1-0 on the preseason after last Saturday's 13-10 win over the New York Giants on the road. This Saturday's game will kick off at 12 noon. And that's a look at your news. I'm Mark Anthony.
6: Thank you, Mark. This is the 5 o'clock news hour. It is time now for your community calendar for Wednesday, August 19th. The Alexandria Theater will host the next Alexandria Lakes Area Chamber of Commerce Wake Up Alexandria event Friday, August 21st from 7:30 to 8:30 a.m. Wake Up Alexandria is a chamber networking event that is open to everyone. It offers an opportunity for attendees to learn about the businesses and organizations within the community. A $1 admission is requested with all proceeds donated to the nonprofit of the day, the Douglas County Fair Board. All chamber members will be placed in a drawing for the pot of gold currently valued at more than $4,300. Again, the Andrea Theater is hosting this week's Wake Up Alexandria event Friday from 7:30 to 8:30 a.m. We've got open skate times at the Prime West Health Runestone Community Center Tuesday the 25th from 9 a.m. to 2 p.m., Wednesday the 26th from noon to 4, and Thursday the 27th from 10:30 to 3:30 p.m. It's $3 per skater. You can buy a skating pass online or on Facebook. No pucks or sticks allowed. You can rent skates at Cowing Robards, downtown Alexandria. The Red Willow Arts Coalition brings you the concerts on the courthouse lawn every summer, brought to you through the generosity of Anderson Funeral Home, Eldon's Fresh Foods, and Bethany on the Lake. This Thursday, August 20th, the final concert of the 2026 season featuring Diamondback, sponsored by Carroll Jewelers. 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Be sure to visit the Red Willow Arts Coalition Facebook page. Veterans are invited to gather at the Alexandria VFW every Friday morning from 9 to 11 a.m. for coffee and donuts. Come down and join them for coffee, conversation, camaraderie, and friendship. The get-together is open to all military veterans, whether they served in a foreign war or not. There is a parent academy coming up, Raising Kids with Character, Wednesday, October 14th at Luther Crest. The program will explore three essential traits that help young people build resilience, character, and healthy relationships in today's world. Pre-registration is required. It is an evening for the whole family. That is the Parent Academy, Raising Kids with Character, at Luther Crest, Wednesday, October 14th. A potluck picnic for friends and residents of Lake Brophy will feature County Commissioner Tim Kalina and Gene Rose, Douglas County Lakes Association, presenting the economic facts about our lakes starting at 5:30 p.m. Friday, August 23rd. The event will take place at Brophy Lake Resort at 1532 Brophy Park Road, Northwest. Membership's not required. 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Four talented local high school and young adult musicians will honor our veterans and carry forward a cherished American tradition by sounding taps at the end of Joss Dock along the beautiful shoreline of Lake Lahamadoo. Each Friday and Saturday evening through Labor Day weekend, one of the four players will perform. A ceremonial sounding will begin 5 minutes before sunset. The official sounding of taps will take place at sunset. Times will vary slightly throughout the summer as sunset times change. Whether you're enjoying the evening from your boat, pontoon, dock, or along the shoreline, we invite you to pause, listen, and reflect during this moving tribute. Please be respectful of neighboring properties and shoreline areas while attending. The Saturday Art Market is an exciting opportunity for locals and visitors to gather at Big Ole Park on the north end of Broadway in Alexandria every Saturday this summer. 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
4: This is Weatherology. I'm meteorologist Laura Lockwood with the Alexandria Lakes Area Forecast. Lows around 60 tonight under mainly clear skies. Winds out of the south, 5 to 10 miles per hour. Chance for storms tomorrow, high of 82, partly cloudy. Mainly clear skies tomorrow night, lows of a low around 58. Lots of sunshine Friday with highs around 81, 78 Saturday. For KXRA, I'm meteorologist Laura Lockwood. Right now, it's 77 degrees.
6: Thank you, Laura. It is time now for funeral announcements. For Wednesday, August 19th, Glenn Lamley, 75, of Alexandria, died Thursday, August 13th. A funeral service will be held at 1 p.m. Thursday, August 20th at Lynn Family Funeral Home in Alexandria. Visitation will be held from 5 to 7 p.m. Wednesday, August 19th at Lynn Family Funeral Home in Alexandria and will continue 1 hour prior to the service. That is for Glenn Lamley, 75. Adeline Kep, 94, died Saturday, May 30th. A massive Christian burial will take place at 11 a.m. Friday, August 21st at Sacred Heart Catholic Church in Urbank. A visitation will take place 1 hour prior to the service at the church. Arrangements provided by Lynn Family Funeral and Cremation Services for Adeline Kep, 94. Carter Stockert, 26, of Fargo, formerly of Alexandria, died Thursday, August 13th. Memorial service will take place at 11 a.m. Friday morning, August 21st at Calvary Lutheran Church. Visitation will take place from 4 to 7 p.m. Thursday, August 20th at Anderson Funeral Home in Alexandria. Visitation will then resume 1 hour prior to the 11 o'clock memorial service Friday morning, August 21st. Anderson Funeral Home is in charge of arrangements for Carter Stockert, 26. Shirley Ann Jacobs, 85, of Alexandria, died August 5th. Service is planned for Shirley at Oscar Lake Lutheran Church in Farwell on Friday, August 21st at 1 p.m. Lunch will follow at Mama G's Bar and Grill in Lowry. That is for Shirley Jacobs, 85. Patricia Pat Fearing, 91, of Alexandria, died Thursday, August 6th. Visitation will be held on Sunday, August 23rd from 4 to 7 p.m. at the Anderson Funeral Home. Visitation will continue on Monday, August 24th from noon until 1 at the United Methodist Church with a funeral service at 1. Arrangements are with the Anderson Funeral Home for Pat Fearing, 91. Monica J. Creasel, 62, of Glenwood, died Sunday, August 16th. A massive Christian burial will be at 11 a.m. Monday morning, August 24th, at Sacred Heart Catholic Church in Glenwood. A Christian Mother's Rosary at the Hopland Hitchcock Funeral Home in Glenwood begins at 3:40 Sunday afternoon. Visitation at the funeral home follows from 4 to 6 p.m. on Sunday, August 23rd. Additional visitation will be held 1 hour prior to the Mass of Christian Burial at Sacred Heart Catholic Church Monday morning. Arrangements are with the Hopland Hitchcock Funeral Home for Monica Kriesel, 62. Karen Oberg, 76, of Alexandria, died Friday, August 7th. A celebration of life service will be held at 11 a.m. Saturday, September 12th at Lynn Family Funeral Home in Alexandria. Visitation is from 5 to 7 p.m. Friday, September 11th at Lynn Family Funeral Home in Alexandria and will continue 1 hour prior to the service. Arrangements provided by Lynn Family Funeral and Cremation Services for Karen Oberg, 76.
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7: This is a U.S. Constitution Minute. What are some of the interesting facts about the Constitution? The Great Compromise saved the Constitutional Convention and probably the Union. Authored by Connecticut Delegate Roger Sherman, it called for proportional representation in the House and one representative per state in the Senate. This was later changed to two. The compromise passed 5-4, with one state, Massachusetts, divided. Patrick Henry was elected as a delegate to the Constitutional Convention, but declined because he smelled a rat. Because of his poor health, Benjamin Franklin needed help to sign the Constitution, and as he did so, tears streamed down his face. The oldest person to sign the Constitution was Benjamin Franklin, 81. The youngest was Jonathan Dayton of New Jersey, age 26. When the Constitution was signed, the United States population was 4 million. It is now more than 309 million. Philadelphia was the nation's largest city with 40,000 inhabitants. Material, compliments of USConstitution.net.
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0: This is M&N Sports. I'm Mike Graham. The Twins completed a three-game series sweep of the first-place Atlanta Braves with a 6-4 win today at Target Field. The Twins scored twice in the seventh to break a 4-all tie. Cody Clemens drove home three runs in the game. Josh Bell drove home a run and says,
1: "We believe in ourselves, you know, especially with our starters doing what they've been doing, you know, the last few weeks, giving us a chance to be in every ball game. Obviously, our offense kind of hit a lull there for a little bit, but when our bats get going and our starters are doing what they're doing, we can, you know, pass the baton off to the bullpen, which has been lights out. It's definitely been fun."
0: Brooks Lee and Byron Buxton also drove home runs. A.J. Minter notched the win in relief. The Twins are off tomorrow. They'll open a series in San Diego on Friday. Triple-A baseball, the Saints play in Columbus, Ohio tonight for game two of their six-game series. The Clippers won last night 19-3. The first-place Lynx face second-place Golden State tonight in San Francisco. Minnesota head coach Cheryl Reeves says they're getting a lot from Nia Coffee.
2: "Just a huge credit to Nia, playing both small forward, power forward. Just her level of compete really lifts our team. Obviously, being available for threes, we've talked about, we want her. Obviously, when we found her, you know, she was obviously very effective in that space. It probably took us too long to get to the space where we were using her in the way that we did. So we're happy that we found that, and hopefully we can keep going with Nia being a big part of what we're doing."
0: Tip time tonight is 9 o'clock. The Minnesota United hosts the Atlanta United tonight in St. Paul. That starts at 7:30. The Vikings have wrapped up day one of 2 days of joint practices with the Baltimore Ravens and Egan. Undrafted free agent Jacob Thomas is turning some heads with his play at safety this training camp.
3: "I think the playbook I feel really well with right now, you know, being comfortable making communications out there, you know, having comfortability with the guys. Yeah, I just feel very comfortable with my teammates out there right now."
0: The Vikings and Ravens play a preseason game on Saturday at noon at U.S. Bank Stadium. For more Minnesota sports info, go to MinnesotaNewsNetwork.com. 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
16: It's the Minnesota Sports Prep Update for Wednesday, August 19th. I'm Ryan Phelps. High school volleyball in Minnesota is one of the most popular sports, and partly because of that, there's a new sports franchise coming to the North Star State. My NSPN colleague Justin Barrientos has more.
17: The Forge have been making their presence known already across the state.
18: "Doing community outreach stuff with, you know, this Twin Cities and the state of Minnesota for about 6 months right now. We've had more than 5,000 kids that we had the opportunity to coach. We've been to more than 50 locations at this point. We've been traveling a lot, and everywhere we went, we felt excitement, we felt the energy, we felt the gratitude."
17: The explosion of high school volleyball programs in Minnesota was one of the main reasons for pro volleyball to come here. Minnesota is fourth in the country, with 17,000 athletes participating in 450 high school programs, something the new Minnesota pros are aware of.
19: "I have so many like young athletes that play volleyball, and to be able to put that in front of them in a professional way where there is something to reach for if you want to continue to playing after college, and just having someone to look up to, because I know I looked up to a lot of players in college and at the Olympic level when I was growing up, and just be able to have that available, I think is incredible."
20: "I think that they are going to be able to use this opportunity to learn more about the sport and, you know, be able to watch certain positions that they may play and figure out how to develop their game, and they can also grow relationships with us. I've gotten to work a few camps while I've been up here, and I tell these girls, don't be afraid to follow us on social media. We want you guys to ask us questions. I like to be very involved with the fans, so I want them to feel comfortable asking me anything, especially for these young girls. I want to be able to help them kind of further their career, and maybe hopefully 10 years down the road, they're doing camps and they're kind of teaching what I was able to pass on to them. So I think it's awesome.
19: Our team has been really good at reaching out to the local community already. We've been doing a lot of camps for a lot of the high schools around and a lot of the clubs, and I think just getting us more available to be able to interact with those kids and see that we're also just human and that it's not this unreachable thing that, oh, it's only certain people get to go. No, if you want to play at our level, you can. You just have to work for it. And I think that making that kind of a like big gap a little bit smaller and letting us as players be a little bit more available to the kids that are playing and wanting to do what we do and knowing that there's another path forward, I think is going to be the biggest thing.
10: And I do think this is a very unique opportunity to really experience something that's the next level, which is athletes coming from all over the world, athletes that can play at the highest level you can think about, and athleticism, right? The athleticism is just outstanding. So I can't wait to have them here in the Grand Casino Arena.
17: 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Yeah!
21: 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Yeah, Valley Mercantile, the Merc. A great place to meet.
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24: 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The Minnesota DNR has named Grand Rapids resident Craig Kiger the 2025 Volunteer Firearm Safety Instructor of the Year. 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He was also an early supporter of the Minnesota State High School Clay Target League. 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
28: Although his life spanned just over 24 years, James Dean is a movie legend whose popularity, measured in visitors to his hometown of Fairmount, Indiana, just keeps growing. He moved to California with his parents when he was 5, but when his mother passed just 4 years later, he came back to Indiana.
2: He couldn't afford to have anybody come in and tend Jimmy, so Mr. Dean's sister, Mrs. Winslow, on the farm, they said, bring Jimmy back, we'll raise him. And he lived here from 1940 until 1949 when he got out of high school.
28: Phil Ziegler retells the story of the hometown hero here today. After graduation, he set out to make it big in acting. His break came in a movie called East of Eden.
2: Ilya Kazan came along and he was looking for raw talent, new talent for East of Eden. But he couldn't find a guy to play Cal, who was a rebellious sort of person in this movie.
28: A friend of Kazan's told him to go watch a play that Dean was in, and Kazan signed him up and sent him to meet John Steinbeck, who wrote East of Eden.
2: Steinbeck called Kazan, and he said, don't let that arrogant get away. He said, he's Cal Trask. He said, I don't like him, but he said, sign him up.
28: His last trip to Fairmount came in February of 1955, when he returned with a photographer from Life magazine.

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4: 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Actors Peter Gallagher and John Stamos share a birthday, and a bronze statue of the Fonz was unveiled in Milwaukee, Wisconsin on this day in 2008. What's the difference between a cantaloupe and a muskmelon? See if you can follow this. A cantaloupe is a muskmelon, but not all muskmelons are cantaloupes. Musk is the Persian word for perfume, and it can describe any fragrant, melon-shaped fruit. It includes both American and European cantaloupes as well as honeydew melons. But the term cantaloupe is quite specific, belonging only to the netted tan melon with orange flesh. It also happens to be in season right now, so try to sniff out a good one at your local farmer's market. That is the Old Farmer's Almanac Radio Report. 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
7: 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I'm Kim Commando for The Current. 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These cameras spot every face in view, rank people by how interesting they are, then cuts a highlight reel. Nobody in that room agrees to it. That's not a snapshot either. That's a face print. The exact geometry of your face turned into a number. Meta already paid Texas $1.4 billion over facial recognition. They wrote the check and kept building. My prediction, within 2 years, a no glasses sign will hang next to no smoking signs. Do this today. Somebody aims a camera mounted on their face at you. Ask them to take it off. The future's looking bright. Shame we're the ones getting framed. Tech moves fast, and you need to stay ahead. 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Everything's all connected. 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
1: They're back.
2: That sounds scary.
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7: Drug-resistant bacteria cause 2 million serious infections and more than 23,000 deaths each year in the U.S. Dr. Brad Spellberg from UCLA explains why antibiotic resistance is a serious and growing problem.
8: We have skyrocketing rates of antibiotic resistance among bacteria. And that increasing resistance creates a need to have new antibiotics developed so you can treat the bacteria resistant to the stuff you already have. Unfortunately, at the same time resistance is skyrocketing, development of new antibiotics is dying off. It's plummeting to an unbelievable degree. So we are now encountering infections that are literally untreatable with any available antibiotic.
7: Dr. Spellberg says hospitals have the highest density of these superbugs. So stay as healthy as you can to avoid a trip to the hospital and do anything you can to keep your stay as short as possible. With Checkup on Health, I'm Chris Whitting.
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22: A new four-year study has revealed that internalizing lots of stress could contribute to cognitive decline. Researchers tested the memory and thinking skills of adults who had experienced a lot of stress but not talked to anyone about it. They found those stoic people suffered from memory decline at a faster rate than their peers who had someone to talk to, suggesting there could be a link between bottled up stress and memory loss. 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Don't suffer in silence. 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
0: This is Weatherology. I'm meteorologist Alora Lockwood with the Alexandria Lakes Area Forecast. Lows around 60 tonight under mainly clear skies. Winds out of the south, 5 to 10 miles per hour. Chance for storms tomorrow, high of 82, partly cloudy. Mainly clear skies tomorrow night, lows of a low around 58. Lots of sunshine Friday with highs around 81, 78 Saturday. For KXRA, I'm meteorologist Alora Lockwood. Right now, it's 77 degrees.

0: Minnesota News Network, I'm Sean Maloney. One day after issuing his executive order protecting the boundary waters from copper nickel mining, Governor Walz is getting praise from northern Minnesota businesses. Jason Zaborski is with Ely Outfitting Company.
1: Governor, listening to you this morning made me feel like I felt on Saturday, watching about an inch of soaking rain fall in Ely. Like that rain, your announcement is refreshing, it's inspiring, and it's just particularly outstanding news.
0: Zaborski says the wildfires have been bad enough for business in the north. Mining would only make it worse. Minnesota's housing inventory has climbed to a seven-year high, giving buyers more choices. Minnesota Realtors President Wendy Uselak says fresh listings are still coming into the market.
2: The good news for buyers is there's still new inventory hitting the market even right now. And we're anticipating to even have some new offerings coming in yet, and really great new listings coming on into the beginning of fall.
0: Uselak says Minnesota's summer fall home selling season is far from over, with additional inventory expected in the coming weeks. President Donald Trump has temporarily paused a new round of 50% tariffs on Canadian goods as the two countries work to finalize a trade agreement. The three-day delay is significant for Minnesota, where Canada remains the state's largest trading partner and top export market. Minnesota sells billions of dollars in goods to Canada each year. And Republican governor candidate Lisa Damath is promising swift changes to fight fraud if she wins the November election. Damath says one of the first steps will be cleaning house.
3: I will fire all existing commissioners and deputy commissioners. I'll replace them with leaders who are committed to changing that culture of fraud. I will replace them with leaders that will be accountable.
0: Damath says in her first 90 days as governor, she'll work with legislative leaders to crack down on money leaving the state, and she'll form a fraud oversight committee at the executive level. This is MNN.
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0: In other headlines, SAVE is teaming up with the Pavic Museum at St. Louis Park for a community conversation on protecting children in the age of social media and AI. SAVE CEO Eric Mishy says the museum is a fitting place for the discussion.
10: What better place to have this conversation than in a museum that has tracked the evolution in history of how we communicate through electronic means?
0: The September 12th panel will bring together Minnesota lawmakers and parents who have lost children to online harm. Minnesota's minimum wage is going up in the new year. The Department of Labor and Industry says the statewide rate will increase nearly 4% to $11.87 an hour for all employers, reflecting inflation. The training wage for workers under 20 will rise to $9.68 an hour. And two more Boundary Waters entry points are set to reopen after wildfire-related closures. The Superior National Forest says Entry Point 9 and Entry Point 77 will reopen August 25th. More than 1,600 campsites are now available, though some entry points remain closed. The Forest Service says part of the Echo Trail is still off limits and conditions could change. This is MNN.
11: This is KXRA Alexandria, serving West Central Minnesota since 1949.
12: News this hour from Town Hall. I'm Keith Peters in Washington. Florida Republicans have settled on Representative Byron Donalds as their candidate for governor. That now makes 8 black major party nominees for governor's jobs this year.
13: Byron Donalds is celebrating his win in the Republican primary for governor in Florida. Donalds ran with President Trump's endorsement, and he has embraced that on the campaign trail. He did not mention the president on stage, and in fact, much of his campaign is about addressing Floridians' concerns about their economic struggles.
14: An affordable Florida starts with a limited government that respects hardworking taxpayers who fund it.
13: He's running with that Trump endorsement, but almost making an implicit criticism of Donald Trump's economy. Donalds does not talk about his historic candidacy, but he would be the first black governor of Florida. He would be the first black Republican governor elected in the United States.
12: Correspondent Bill Barrow reporting. President Trump will delay the 50% U.S. tariffs on $20 billion worth of Canadian imports.
5: Less than 2 hours before he was set to impose 50% tariffs on $20 billion worth of Canadian imports, President Trump announced on social media that the U.S. and Canada have a deal. Subject, he writes, to the finalization of documents. Trump's import taxes would have hit about 5% of what Canada ships to the U.S., including products ranging from hockey sticks to tongue depressors. And Canada had threatened to respond in kind. But those sanctions are now delayed, buying time for more negotiations and avoiding, for now, yet another strain in already tense relations between historic allies. Ben Thomas, Washington.
12: On Wall Street, the Dow up by 119 points. The Nasdaq rose 41, with the S&P 500 advancing 18 points. More on these stories at townhall.com.
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12: Moderna shares more than doubled after announcing initial results from a study of an experimental cancer treatment. Bob Agnew reports.
16: Moderna and Merck are developing an mRNA-based cancer vaccine designed to be tailored to individual patients based on unique mutations within their tumors. They're pairing a new Moderna drug with Merck's immunotherapy drug Keytruda. Companies said patients in a study who received the combination live longer without cancer returning or metastasizing than patients who got Keytruda alone. Bob Agnew reporting.
12: Shares of Unitree, one of China's largest humanoid robot makers, have soared as much as 629% in its public stock trading debut in Shanghai. At market close, they had gained 460%. The company raised about $900 million in its listing on the Nasdaq-style Star Market. News and analysis at townhall.com. Police in Worcester, Massachusetts are investigating the death of an off-duty officer in what they describe as a domestic matter. We hear more on this story from national correspondent Marcella Sanchez reporting.
17: Authorities in Worcester, Massachusetts are searching for Karen Solomon, who police say was at the home of a 31-year veteran officer where he was found dead. The president of the local police union identified the officer as Kurt Solomon. Records show the Solomons owned the home, but police have not described the relationship between the two. Karen Solomon is also the co-founder of First Help, a group focused on mental health for first responders. Local, state, and federal agencies are involved in the search, and authorities say Karen Solomon may be armed. I'm Marcela Sanchez.
12: More on these stories available at townhall.com. From Washington, I'm Keith Peters reporting.
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19: This is Weatherology. I'm meteorologist Laura Lockwood with the Alexandria Lakes Area Forecast. Lows around 60 tonight under mainly clear skies. Winds out of the south, 5 to 10 miles per hour. Chance for storms tomorrow, high of 82, partly cloudy. Mainly clear skies tomorrow night, lows of a low around 58. Lots of sunshine Friday with highs around 81. 78 Saturday. For KXRA, I'm meteorologist Laura Lockwood. Right now, it's 75 degrees.
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31: Welcome back to the Lars Larson Show. It's a pleasure to be with you on a Wednesday. Let me ask you this. We just today hit $40 trillion in debt. That $40 trillion is the official amount that the United States government has borrowed, $40 trillion in debt. Now, does that describe all of the debts that are held by the federal government? It really doesn't, because so much of what the federal government has in the way of obligations is obligations. It's not treasury bills. It is, in fact, monies that are owed to people who collect Social Security, people who collect Medicare, people who collect federal pensions. Those are all above and beyond the $40 trillion. The United States total debt has topped $40 trillion for the very first time. That announcement came late today from the U.S. Treasury Department. The federal government's IOU has more than doubled in less than one decade. It was $19.95 trillion when President Trump won the first time and came into office in January of 2017. When he took office the second time in January of last year, the U.S. debt had increased by $3.8 trillion for total growth of $11.6 trillion across Donald Trump's first two terms. Public debt increased by $8.4 trillion during Joe Biden's time in office, 4 years under President Otto Penn, and the debt went up by $8.4 trillion. It is an unbelievable amount of money, and we keep on spending. Glad to have you with me on a Wednesday. If you want to join the best conversation in talk journalism, it's right here at 866-HEY-LARS. That's 866-439-5277. 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In a moment, I want to talk a bit about Flock cameras and cameras systems like that, because Flock is not the only private company who provides that kind of service. But should we scrap a useful crime-fighting tool because of the way that some people have misused that tool? The short answer I would give you is no, but we'll get into the details of that. And we'll get to your phone calls at 866-HEY-LARS. That's 866-439-5277. Send your emails to talk@LarsLarson.com. And if you're a naysayer, naysayers always go right to the head of the list. The poll on X today, because we post a brand new poll question every day from the news of the day. In Detroit public schools, they are now talking about paying kids in both high school and middle school, paying them cash money to show up on time and have perfect attendance. So students in grades 6 through 8 can get $50 a week for each week they have of perfect attendance. High school students can earn up to $100 a week. Should we, in the public schools, pay students up to $100 a week just to show up and have perfect attendance? My answer to that one would be no, hell no, absolutely, absolutely, positively no. Do not pay kids. The American taxpayers are paying enough money to provide one of the best funded public educations on planet Earth. America spends more money than every other modern civilized country on this planet for public education, and we get some of the worst results. So now to pay kids just to show up for that so-called free education, I think that is especially offensive. Find the X-Poll question at Lars Larson Show and at LarsLarson.com, and brought to you by AMAC, the Association of Mature American Citizens. AMAC has the conservative values I believe in. I joined AMAC more than a decade ago. You can join, too. Just go to amac.us or call 888-262-2006. AMAC's better. Better for you and better for America. Let me start with Chris. Hey, Chris, welcome to the program. And if you want to jump in, it's 866-439-5277. What's on your mind, Chris?
32: Hey, Lars, how's it going?
31: Very well, sir. Thanks for asking.
1: Good. I just want to talk about the Head Start program, personal experience with that. So Head Start is federally funded, but they also have a program called ECAP, which is funded by the state.
2: Yeah.
1: And my all
2: a waste of money, by the way.
1: Yeah, I agree. All four of my kids went through ECAP because they didn't meet the requirements for Head Start. But both programs are ran out of the same school, and they got different schools throughout your area.
2: Yeah.
1: They just get paid by the different programs. So not only are they wasting money on really not teaching anything that you couldn't teach your kids at home,
2: yep.
1: But they're also wasting money with the people who are employed there. So after my last one went to school through ECAP, my wife actually, she got an education, and she got hired on through ECAP. And she worked there for about a year and a half. And in that entire time, in our area, the main person over it, she's a lady of color. She oversees all of it. And she runs a program to where she makes all the white employees go through special training about how they have white privilege.
2: Yeah.
1: And they need to recognize their white privilege. And essentially, you need to keep their mouths quiet.
2: Do they push those same ideas on the children as well?
1: I haven't seen it so much on the children, but there is noticeable differences that you see of favoritism towards other people or other children, you know, of different colors. So
2: yeah.
1: ECAP is funded by the state. And one of the reasons why they do that is because illegal immigrants don't qualify for Head Start.
2: Yep.
1: And the way the state gets around it is they fund that, and they call it ECAP. So that way illegal immigrant children can go through the same programming.
2: See, and I got to tell you something, Chris. If I thought it actually did any good, I would entertain the idea of supporting it. But in all the decades I've been doing stories about Head Start, or what they now call early childhood education, because they realized that Head Start had a bad reputation behind it, because people realized what a waste of time and money it was. But if you say to people, well, if your kid goes through Head Start, and you have one kid in Head Start and one kid that doesn't get Head Start, does one of them do better in school later on? And they say most of the differences between the Head Start kid and the non-Head Start kid have absolutely evaporated by the time they get to second grade. And they've entirely evaporated by the time they get to third grade. So when you're talking about $20,000 per kid per year, a total waste of about $250 billion for the United States, and Head Start got started in 1966, it's a gigantic waste of money. But it's free daycare. It's very expensive free daycare because somebody else is paying the tab, but it doesn't actually produce a difference in results when it comes to education. And yet the people who love it, the parents who love the fact that they can send their kid to what amounts to a very glorified daycare and that they're not paying the bill. Somebody else is paying the bill. They don't seem to care about that part of it at all. But I very much appreciate your call, Chris. Thanks very much. What's coming up this hour? Let me give you an idea. Is the government blocking the cheapest form of energy that could bring your energy bill down? We're going to dig into that. Would you take your kids to a park filled up with homeless tents? One major city just voted to let the camps come back permanently. A U.S. brokered Gaza peace plan is moving forward, but one of Israel's most powerful ministers is calling for more action, more military action instead. And take a moment to cast a vote in my poll. You'll find it at two places, at Lars Larson Show on X. You'll also find it on my website at LarsLarson.com. And the question is, should schools pay students up to $100 a week just because they show perfect attendance? You'll find the question at Lars Larson Show. Yesterday's poll question, should states block the federal government from commercial drivers' personal information? 91% of you said no. That matches up with my vote. Only 9% of you said yes. Glad to have you with me on a Wednesday. Glad to take your calls. In a moment, imagine paying some of the highest electric bills in America while cheaper power is sitting right there in your backyard. We're going to talk about that coming up next.

0: I'm not one to say I told you so, but I switched to Pure Talk over a year ago, and ever since, I've been telling people there's no better wireless company out there. 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
1: Hey, welcome back to the Lars Larson Show. It's a pleasure to be with you. Imagine paying some of the highest electric bills in America. While cheaper power is sitting right in your own backyard, what is standing in the way of that? I thought we'd talk to Luke Wake about that. He's a senior attorney at the Pacific Legal Foundation, and it has to do with a subject that I wouldn't have ordinarily thought of in connection with electric power. Mr. Wake, welcome back to the program.
10: Thank you. Always a pleasure.
1: So tell me this, how does the so-called roadless rule, which is it has to do with the federal forests and all that, how does that relate to energy production and the cost of our electricity?
10: Well, certainly for communities in southeastern Alaska, where there's little enclaves within these national forests that have these roadless rule restrictions, it's a major problem. So maybe not a problem for you and I in sort of metropolitan areas, but in these islands off the coast of southeast Alaska, it's been a major barrier. The native villages out there are paying, as you noted, some of the highest power rates in the country, and it's because they can't develop any energy infrastructure.
1: And it's not because they can't develop the infrastructure. It's because the rules forbid it if it has to do with hydroelectric or geothermal because of the so-called roadless rule, right?
10: Well, in order to develop these projects, they need to be able to access the sites.
1: Yeah.
10: And so, for example, so you have to have roads in order to do the construction. Otherwise, I mean, in some cases, not always, in some cases it may be possible, but at exponentially more higher prices. I mean, for example, they were trying to do what they call an intertie, which would be to connect one microgrid with another microgrid, and it would, you know, to build power lines across this area. You could construct that with helicopters at just exorbitantly greater costs, and just the point that, you know, what was a feasible project became infeasible overnight. And so, yeah, in a number of ways, this roadless rule that's been around since 2001 has been just a continuing problem for this community. That is, they've got microgrids that are run off of diesel, and we all know the high cost of diesel right now. They'd like to move towards other options that are at their fingertips if they could just build very short roads.
1: Well, in fact, wouldn't you think that the very environmentalists that champion things like the roadless rules would like the idea of folks transitioning off notoriously inefficient diesel power generation to something that makes more sense?
10: One would think that that's got to give a little bit of discomfort to the environmental groups that are defending the roadless rule and have, you know, advocated it for years and years. But the thing is, it's an ironclad prohibition that causes, you know, all sorts of problems for anyone who wants to be able to access these national lands and put them to any kind of economically productive, socially beneficial uses. They've just done a one-size-fits-all rule. Which is not the sort of thing that we, you know, Congress itself would not want that. We think that we've argued that Congress has never authorized this roadless rule. And if Congress wanted a rule like this, it would think probably long and hard about the kinds of exceptions that should be there.
1: Well, in fact, this is where we get to the constitutional power issue, the one that has to do with separation of powers. How does that factor into the roadless rule? Because this is essentially just the USDA, the U.S. Department of Agriculture, saying you can't build these roads, right?
10: Yeah, well, I mean, this is like the parting shot of the Clinton administration in 2001. The USDA asserted this just extraordinary power, said we can just categorically prohibit the development and maintenance of any roads across 54 million acres of land. That's an area twice the size of California. And they said we can do that without Congress actually giving any clear authorization for this, just because Congress has generally given us authority to manage the national forest lands. Well, we said, no, Congress actually has to give, you know, specifically authorize this sort of, this is a really extreme thing. So we've invoked this, you know, major questions. This is a big deal for Congress to, you can't just infer that Congress would just give a blank check to an agency to do whatever it wants in this land.
1: Well, in fact, hasn't there been a recent Supreme Court decision, is it the one called Loper-Bright, that would challenge whether or not an agency like USDA could come up with a rule like this and impose it and have it have the force of law, even though it was not something passed by the Congress?
10: Yeah, Loper-Bright, of course, was a fantastic decision because it ended this 40-year experiment that the courts had run with in allowing these federal agencies to define the scope of their own authority. We said, no, this is a nation of laws, and the court has to interpret the best meaning of the law. We're not going to defer to whatever the agency thinks its authority is. We have to figure out the best meaning. And so for 40 years, these agencies had a leg up when you got into these kind of controversies. And again, that was the era that this 2001 Roe v. Rule came out of. It was an era where the courts were just very deferential to the agencies. We think today, in a new era, after Loper-Bright, with a level playing field, we think we could win. We think we will win at the end of the day. We've got a lawsuit on this issue, but you know, we might not need to because the administration is working on a withdrawal, and that's a good thing.
11: So how long is that going to take, and will it come soon enough?
10: Well, that is the devil in the details. I mean, the process is always, you know, there's always a process. There's going to be a period of time where people get a comment, and then the agencies have to think about all those comments and finalize the rule. So it could be several months from now, and then inevitably there's going to be lawsuits from environmental groups challenging it. And, of course, we're going to want to defend the withdrawal, because the roeless rule was bad policy to begin with, and it hurts people like these native corporations we're representing in Alaska, and is just generally causing problems. But it's going to be an ongoing saga. And my concern, frankly, at the end of the day, is that even if the rule is upheld in the courts, there's nothing, very little stopping the next administration from coming in and just saying, we're going to reimpose it. So ultimately what we're hoping to accomplish is get a decision in the courts that says, no, you just don't have authority. You don't have authority to do a blanket restriction on 54 million acres.
11: Is there any chance for the Congress to actually do its job and pass a law and make it clear that they don't have the authority to do this?
10: There is a chance. There are bills in Congress right now. In fact, one of my colleagues testified in Congress very recently on behalf of a bill introduced by Representative Hagman out of Wyoming, yep. which proposed to address this issue, to get rid of the roadless rule legislatively. And of course, you know, I don't know the exact status of that, but I think that there's some concern there, partly because there's concern that this roadless rule has actually made it harder for folks to get in and actually, you know, effectively manage wildfire concerns and whatnot. So there's a number of sort of policy concerns that do justify it, but my concern, sort of big picture, is if we have just the administration saying, well, we've reevaluated our policy priorities, well, there's always the risk that the next administration comes in and says, oh, well, we've done that again, and now we think we should have a rule.
11: Well, I'm in favor of getting the Congress to actually do their job. Luke Wake is a senior attorney at the Pacific Legal Foundation. By the way, everybody talks about those weight loss injections because the results are dramatic. And I'll admit they are. 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

0: This is Weatherology. I'm meteorologist Alora Lockwood with the Alexandria Lakes Area Forecast. Lows around 60 tonight under mainly clear skies. Winds out of the south 5 to 10 miles per hour. Chance for storms tomorrow. High of 82, partly cloudy. Mainly clear skies tomorrow night. Lows of a low around 58. Lots of sunshine Friday with highs around 81. 78 Saturday. For KXRA, I'm meteorologist Alora Lockwood. Right now, it's 75 degrees.
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4: Hey, welcome back to the Lars Larson Show. 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I want to ask you a question that has to do primarily with these Flock-type cameras. Now, Flock is one of a number of companies that offer the kind of service, the automated license plate readers and cameras that are hooked up to a system. And by the way, this is a private company. So the private company is allowed to shoot video in public places where you have no expectation of privacy. However, the Flock cameras have been misused by some of those people in law enforcement, but the general question I wanted to ask is, should we scrap a useful crime-fighting tool because of the way that some people misuse it? Because I could make the same argument about, say, pistols that are carried by police officers. Have police officers ever misused the gun that they carry? Yes. Is it relatively rare? Yes. Would you then say that because some officers, a very small number, have actually misused their issued firearm, that we should take the firearms away from all the cops? You'd say, well, that's a stupid argument. Well, that's essentially what they're asking about the Flock cameras. Consider case number one. In Maudlin, South Carolina, according to the Daily Caller, a female police officer in South Carolina was fired August 3rd after she allegedly used a Flock camera to run her ex-significant other's license plate more than 100 times. Ellie Anna Hammond, 24, fired by the Maudlin Police Department following allegations of misconduct between March and July. She allegedly ran her ex-romantic partner's license plate 166 times during that time period, claiming she was performing a warrant check, traffic infraction, or a welfare check, which all proved not to be true. So, you've got a cop who lied, misused the resources available to her, and got fired because of what she did. So that solves the problem. Do you then say, but we should get rid of the system through which she ran the license plate to find out from the Flock cameras, where can I find this license plate? No. The proper way to do this is fire the cop who's broken her own department's rules, and then if she's committed a crime, prosecute her for the crime and don't let her go back to work as a cop. Case number two, in Haines City, Florida, a police officer, and this is according to WWSB, accused of using Flock cameras to track his estranged ex-wife while on and off duty. Christopher Goodson faces two criminal charges after an investigation found evidence he allegedly misused Flock cameras while on and off duty to track his ex-wife. Okay, sounds like a nutcase. In this case, he's charged with a crime. Goodson told a supervisor he'd made several inquiries to track his estranged ex-wife's vehicle in order to keep track of his children's location when they were with her. According to the affidavit, investigators reviewed Goodson's searches and found he entered his estranged ex-wife's license plate into the Flock database more than 700 times between January of 24 and June of 26. Goodson was charged with one count of offenses against users of computers, computer systems, etc. So, you've got a solution to the problem. If you said, we've got people who are misusing the Flock cameras and they've broken the law when they're cops, then you prosecute them for breaking the law. You don't necessarily get rid of the legal tool that was that is used by many law enforcement departments to find dangerous criminals, to find missing children, to find stolen cars, to find armed robbers, to find people who are murderers as well. And by the way, as long as we're talking about crime, are Americans now safer thanks to Donald Trump? Even CBS, not exactly my favorite television network, violent crime rates in the U.S. have now plummeted. The nation's murder rate has hit a 20-year low. That happened last year. And violent crime overall is showing the biggest one-year drop on record, according to data released last Friday by the FBI's annual crime report. The FBI's report, which compiles crime data from about 87% of America's police departments, shows an 18% drop in the murder rate compared to the prior year. So, We've got a country that is much safer than it was back when President Otto Penn was still in the Oval Office. Glad to get your calls. If you want to jump into what we call the best conversation in talk journalism, it's 866-HEY-LARS. That's 866-439-5277. Send your emails to talk at LarsLarson.com. Oh, and by the way, if the purpose of picture ID is to actually identify who you are, and that seems like a good reason for it, consider this change being made in the state of Ohio. The Ohio Bureau of Motor Vehicles, the BMV, has now stopped accepting a form that transgender Ohioans have used to update the sex marker on their driver's licenses and state ID cards. In other words, Ohio is no longer going to let the DMV system, or in this case, the BMV system, be used to try to identify a change in your gender. The spokesman, Lindsay Borer, for the agency, says its previous gender marker change form is no longer consistent with state law because the state has a new law that says we are not going to list the gender that you made up. Under the revised policy, the BMV will rely on the sex listed on an individual's birth certificate or passport when they issue a driver's license or an ID card. The state law recognizes that Ohio recognizes just two sexes, male and female, and they define sex-related classifications under that state policy and no other. So if you're going to have a state that's going to let people use their picture ID to identify who and what they are, should you at least be honest in the information you put in there? Oh, and then consider this. Public parks are supposed to belong to everybody, so should anyone be allowed to turn them into a permanent campsite? The Los Angeles City Council is now allowing homeless people to set up camps and live in the public parks under a proposal by DSA council member Hugo Soto Martinez. The city council voted 10-3 in favor of lifting anti-camping restrictions at more than a dozen parks and public spaces across Hollywood, Silver Lake, and other neighborhoods of Los Angeles. They're handing it over to the concrete campers, and that's sad. By the way, these days, back to school means more than just pencils and notebooks. It means laptops, tablets, and a lot of personal information moving around the internet. As the school year ramps up, so does time you spend online. So I want to make sure that you are protected. And that's where WebRoot comes in. One word, W-E-B-R-O-O-T. 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
2: Hey, welcome back to the Lars Larson Show. It's a pleasure to be with you. Well, a U.S. brokered peace deal seems to be moving forward, and then Israel's own security minister apparently wants none of it. Is Netanyahu's government at war with the peace plan that might actually bring about a Gaza peace? 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
14: 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Thank you for everything you and your audience do for this.

0: nation and for the world.
1: Well, we do our best. And, of course, on our program, naysayers go to the head of the line. So we always put the people who disagree with me first, just to be fair about the whole thing. But what in the world is going on that we have arguably a peace deal, but the security minister for the IDF or the security minister for the country doesn't want to go along with it? Can you help us understand what's going on there?
0: Look, I there's a great old story about the scorpion and the frog. Do you know the story?
1: Yes, I know the story very well. It's a great one. Great metaphor.
0: That's what we're talking about.
1: Or parable,
0: you can't go against your nature. If you study the Quran, if you study the Hadith, if you study the history of Islam and the history of the Islamic regime in Iran since 1979, if you look at Gaza, if you look at Hamas, they're not going to go against their nature. This is political theater. And I think as much as anything, it's an attempt for President Trump, who I believe is extremely wise, to be able to demonstrate, look, Hamas is going to keep breaking the deal. We should remind everyone that Hamas was supposed to have full disarmament as part of the hostage negotiation deal.
1: Yep.
0: And that was finished almost 2 years ago, and they haven't done it. They have pledged over and over and said they will repeat October 7th a million times until there is no Israel, God forbid. They're not making peace. Part of the Quran's theology is that they are not only allowed but encouraged to lie or do anything necessary that they feel is necessary in order to achieve a worldwide caliphate run by Sharia law. That's why Islam is really less a religion and more a political ideology and political movement. It's really not a religion the same way. So this deal, and Netanyahu, I think, is supporting it only so that he can get more support and for Israel from America and from the crazy leftists in America who are saying, you know, free Palestine, et cetera. But I remind everyone that from 1948 to 1967, Gaza, the West Bank, all of this was controlled by Egypt, Jordan, et cetera, but there was no Palestinian state. There was no Palestinian even cause. And that didn't start until 1964 as a result of the Arab League and the Soviets working with a public relations company out of New York to create this myth of Palestine. Hamas isn't going to disarm. Bibi knows it. Everyone knows it. The only question is it worth proving that they're not going to? Or is it, should we take care of business and finally finish this mission, which is what much of Israel wants to do? They recognize that every day that goes by is another day that Hamas is getting harmed by Iran. It's another day that Iran is manufacturing and developing weapons inside Pickaxe Mountain. And I just got back from Israel a couple of weeks ago, and really the tone there is we just want to finish this mission already so we can have some safety for a little while.
1: Do you think that President Trump will, you know, even if he has to bomb the daylights out of Pickaxe Mountain or pull something else out of his sleeve to go after this and just end Iran's nuclear ambitions altogether, is that what it's going to take? And is it going to take the death of every single member of Hamas to be able to effectively disarm a terrorist organization?
0: Well, the answer to the second question, I think, is yes. The answer to the first question about President Trump is President Trump is one of the greatest CEOs that we can ever think of. And it's important to understand that on the one hand, he's listening to Marco Rubio, who since 2011 has said, for the preservation of Western civilization, we need to destroy Iran's Islamic regime.
1: Yep.
0: Get them out of there. On the other hand, he's listening to J.D. Vance, who is tied way too tightly with Tucker Carlson and has a desire to try and keep doing whatever he can to try and get to the presidency in 2028. That's Vance's sole, you know, goal. So I personally am praying every day.
1: So it won't bother you that I tell you that I don't entirely trust J.D. Vance.
0: Would it bother me? No, I would say you're a very wise man, but I already knew that.
1: I mean, here's the thing with conservatives, you'll tell people that and they'll say, hold on, I like him. Well, it isn't about liking him. It's what it's about is understanding who and what he is and what his background is and saying, but do you trust him? It doesn't matter about likability. There are plenty of very likable people who are also evil people at the same time.
0: I'm told Joe Biden was a very likable guy when he still had his brains.
1: President Otto Penn was very popular as long as you fed him ice cream every afternoon. So where does all of this go?
0: Look, I think that Americans need to recognize that this is not a war on Israel that America is stepping into. This is a 1,400-year war from Islam onto Western civilization. The goal of the Quran is about worldwide domination. You know, the Hebrew scriptures, the Jewish scriptures, the Buddhist scriptures, the scriptures, they all are about deepening a spiritual awareness. The Quran is about creating a worldwide caliphate of Sharia law. And until we recognize that they are not looking for peace and prosperity, they are happy to die in favor of their cause. They want to do that. Until we recognize that they have a different value system and that this is really a 1,400-year war, we're not going to take this enemy very seriously. And it is an enemy. And it's an enemy that's attacking within with the different Sharia communities. It's an enemy that's attacking externally through military and terrorism. And the first line of defense is Israel, with the last line of defense being America. So if we want to keep America safe, we need to support Israel. You know, they're surrounded by 57 nations that are all Islamic. The idea of this Mecca Accord is very dangerous, what they're calling the Islamic NATO. And we need to understand the theology, because this is not about land. It's not about money, power, oil, or anything else. All of those are merely tools that the Islamic regime is using in a war against Western civilization.
1: Yeah, I couldn't agree with you more. Rabbi, it is a pleasure as always. We'll have you back on the show. That's Rabbi Michael Barkley. He's the host of a radio show called The Rabbi's Table. Rabbi, it's a pleasure. Thank you very much. I appreciate you taking the time. Hey, I'll tell you this. If I'm taking a supplement every day, and I do, I don't want just better numbers on a lab test once a year. I want to actually feel the difference. And that's why I stopped wasting my money on that ordinary fish oil. I kept hearing that omega-3s were good for me, but I never noticed more energy, less stiffness, or real relief. So I dug a lot deeper, and I found Native Path Antarctic Krill Oil. This stuff is on another level. Krill oil is up to 50% more absorbable than regular fish oil, the stuff I used to take. So your body can actually use it. And in head-to-head studies, krill oil beats fish oil for supporting healthy cholesterol, reducing inflammation, and easing your joint pain. I'm talking about feeling better when you wake up, when you move around, and when you live your life. 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That's native, K-R-I-L-L, nativekrill.com/Lars. 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
10: News this hour from Town Hall. I'm Keith Peters in Washington. President Trump was on the White House lawn to inspect some of his pet projects.
11: President Donald Trump played a White House tour guide, showing off the helipad he's building on the White House lawn before leaning over to add his autograph.
12: It's 35,000 pounds per square inch.
11: Trump says the granite being laid for the helipad will leave visiting foreign leaders very impressed, including
12: President Xi is coming, other heads of state will come.
11: Trump remains focused on such projects, even as his war in Iran nears the six-month mark. With his approval ratings down, just 2.5 months to go before the critical midterm elections, and as voters are increasingly worried about a weakening economy. I'm Lisa Dwyer.
10: Across 250 years, only three elected governors in America have been black, all Democrats and all men, including current Maryland Governor Wes Moore. But Moore could soon have company.
13: Florida Republicans have settled on Congressman Byron Donalds as their candidate for governor, and that now makes eight black major party nominees for governors this year. Maryland's Wes Moore is seeking re-election in November. The Democrat is just the third elected black governor in U.S. history. All have been Democrats and men. The November slate includes Democrats and Republicans, men and women. The nominees are promoting their experience and their ideas for all constituents. But many say the possibility of expanding representation matters given the nation's history. Bernie Bennett reporting.
10: The national debt has surpassed a record $40 trillion, highlighting the impact of defense costs, social programs, and interest on the deficit. This milestone comes just 5 months after hitting $39 trillion. On Wall Street, the Dow up by 119 points, the NASDAQ rose 41, the S&P 500 index advancing by 18. More on these stories at townhall.com.
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10: A former senior advisor to Dr. Anthony Fauci has pleaded guilty to plotting to conceal federal COVID records.
27: The records have to do with research into the origins of the deadly COVID pandemic. Dr. David Morins is scheduled to be sentenced November 12th by a Maryland federal judge. He pleaded guilty to conspiring to defraud the U.S. government by using his private email account to intentionally circumvent public records laws while employed at the National Institute of Allergy and Infectious Diseases under Fauci. Rich Thomason reporting.
10: More governors are shifting their stances or taking more steps to squeeze data centers as the midterm elections near and public opinion sours on the energy-hungry behemoths. The backlash to the server warehouses is enveloping races for governor in some of the nation's biggest states and presidential backgrounds. News and analysis at townhall.com. From Washington, I'm Keith Peters. New details are emerging out of the Pennsylvania Attorney General's office about the Penn State University cocaine scandal involving two fraternity houses. So far, according to authorities, 14 people have been charged.
28: Pennsylvania's Attorney General releasing new information about the inner workings of the alleged cocaine ring at Penn State. The ringleaders identified as Agostino Abatiello, 24, and Thomas Robinson, who both graduated from the university in 2024. both facing felonies. Others allegedly involved include Thomas's father, Paul Robinson, charged with tampering with evidence. The AG says kilos of cocaine were being transported across state lines from Long Island, New York, and